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13: Just 4th down and 8. After you get to the Green Bay 49, Williams chased, throws, and it's caught at the 30-yard line. Roma Dunze on a 4th and 8. Keeps it going.
14: I mean, are you kidding me? This is why when Caleb Williams was coming out of USC, it was plays like this that made everybody go, this guy is just one of one as far as his abilities. Think about it.
15: He is taking that pitch now over and over.
16: Deep drive to right. Going back is Tucker. Get out the tape measure. Long gone. Pete throw Armstrong. A 2-run homer. Cubs lead 5-1.
17: And when you take pitches like that off the plate away, it forces the pitcher to come back on the plate. Home run number 2 for Pete in the ballgame. And this one, about a third of the way up the video board and right.
18: You tell him, Baby T. Baby, I'm a star. By the artist himself. Here with the part of Prince. I'm Anthony Herron. This is Chicago Sports Radio 104.3 The Score. I'm taking you up to Chicago Sky Basketball on The Score. Zach Zabin, Layla Rahimi will be on the call for the Sky. And I had Tyler play those cuts because I think that we're in the midst right now of watching guys who had star level expectations as they joined up with these historic Chicago sports franchises, and each pretty immediately delivered to some extent, but now they're both taking things into the stratosphere. Now, we haven't watched Caleb enter the 2026 season with the Bears yet, just to see what that next level for him might be. But both of them at the age of 24, and for PCA, there was one what felt like fairly obvious bugaboo in his game during his rookie season that we're now seeing him correct in a rapid manner. And very similar to Bears quarterback Caleb Williams, the remarkably big bugaboo that he had during his rookie season with the Bears that is now gone about being corrected in his second season. For PCA, it was, of course, the chase rate. The fact that he would just swing at any and everything, and frequently enough, he'd make contact and make some big things happen. And so I already, and I know a lot of you had begun to do it as well, had begun to sort of categorize Pete Crow Armstrong as this latest example of a really exciting Chicago baseball talent, similar to Javi Baez, that was great for a highlight reel play, whether it was in the batter's box or defensively, and giving people fits on the base paths. And so that would be fun and exciting and perhaps even MVP caliber. But there wasn't necessarily a version of PCA that I was confident he would achieve that would be able to refine his approach at the plate in the way that he has. For Caleb Williams, a very similar conversation could be had about what was seen from Caleb as a rookie to Caleb in his second season, because there were plenty of exciting moments and late game dramatics that showed up where the obvious talent was on display for Caleb. But he took 68 sacks as a rookie, a Bears record. He was on pace to shatter the NFL record at one point before, you know, you get through those final few games and he takes a few less sacks closing out that 2024 season. But in both cases, a guy who has this sort of wild approach at the plate, but is able to be successful enough and showed more power, did PCA right away, to make it seem like, all right, this is something that you can sort of work with, perhaps not necessarily work through or improve upon drastically, but there's a version of Pete Crow Armstrong that could still be highly effective despite chasing things out of the zone, despite having such limited patience at the plate. But because of all these tools that he possessed, the tracking ability on defense and the playmaking there as a center fielder who could cover up whenever necessary for various teammates in the outfield and at times even in the infield. So defensively off the charts, but then even at the plate, at the big league level, more power than most people anticipated. And then what he does on the base pass, just constantly making the pitcher uncomfortable, making the catcher nervous for what he'd be able to do. He's a playmaker. So with that being that version of PCA, and even in the first half of the 2025 season, thinking, you know what? If you get that first half of 2025 version of PCA that's chasing all over the place but can knock the ball out of the park and give people fits on the base pass, we're good. Just do that consistently. Don't fall off the cliff like he did towards the end of that season. The version of Caleb Williams from his rookie year. If you got that version of Caleb with more refinement, with a better run game, with a better offensive philosophy, continuing to limit turnovers. He didn't throw interceptions as a rookie, let alone the ability to find the end zone with his arm and his legs, you would still have a quarterback that could win a lot of games in the NFL. And when you're looking at the way that Pete Crow Armstrong has been able to refine his approach in the batter's box, there are so many people, and a lot of baseball writers might not even admit it, but the respect that folks have for Pete Crow Armstrong because of his rate. You know, his walk rate has gone from 4.5 in the previous season to now over

0: season. And there are ways that baseball players improve. Their plate discipline can improve. But someone who was so wild early in his career to get to this point, this level of refinement, it reminds me so much of what we saw from Caleb Williams comparing his rookie season to his second season, that first year with Ben Johnson in 2025, because guys who take sacks tend to just be guys who take sacks. Russell Wilson constantly took sacks, even as he made multiple Super Bowls with the Seahawks. We're just still fresh off the heels of watching Justin Fields take dozens and dozens of sacks as he held the ball throughout his time with the Bears and continues to do so in the NFL. He's made a bunch of plays, but guys who take sacks tend to just be guys who take sacks, and you find their way around how they continue to make plays despite holding the football, despite having limited pocket presence. But that growth, that development that we saw Caleb Williams make last year, a lot of credit to Ben Johnson, there's no doubt about that, but it's really striking, that development from Caleb himself to be able to do that. We'll have to hear directly from guys who've been around this, guys who've been evaluating this. Let's do that a little bit right now as well. Ian Happ was actually on The Score just yesterday talking about the walk rate of his teammate, Pete Crow Armstrong. He was on with Raheemy Harrison Grody yesterday talking about PCA.
1: Generally, when you see something like a change that a player makes, it's a process, and it's a like, oh, he's developing this, a skill. It wasn't like that. It was like this. It was like one day. It was like he just went from not walking to walking, and it just happened. Like, literally, it was a day in, I don't know, June, mm-hmm. that I think he got a little bit closer to the plate against lefties, and maybe it was like that small tweak, but it was like he went from a dude who, he's a great player and he's going to swing and miss a little bit and he's going to chase some stuff out of the zone to like, he's going to walk twice a game for the rest of the season. You're like, what, how did this, where'd you figure this one out?
2: So you're just as amazed as
3: I was. Somebody got to him.
1: Yeah. I was like, the difference between the quality of at bat is just like, holy, like it is. Every time he goes up there, it's a deep count. He's fouling off pitches. He's spitting on just really good left-handed sliders just off the plate. Fastballs just off the plate. It's like, I didn't see it coming. Like, I thought he would always be a great player. I thought he would always be a dude that walks 5 or 6% of the time and hits 30-plus pumps, and the average is going to dictate his on-base, and then it just, like, one day. Because it's not an easy skill to develop. It's like, generally, the guys that come into the league and walk 8 to 10% can end up at 10 to 12 to 14. That's generally, if you can walk early in your career, you can get a little bit better at it. You can understand when the pitches that you foul off, and maybe you cover one pitch a little bit better to get deeper in counts. And that's generally how it works. Guys that come in with 3 to 5% walk rates don't generally jump to 15. It's not what you see. And he's been able to do that. And I think it is a little bit of an approach change and kind of where he's looking. But it happens so fast. Like, if you would have told me, like, hey, Pete gets from a 5 to an 8 this year walk rate, I would be like, okay, yeah, that's unbelievable. And that'll completely change his game. And then maybe over the course of the next 5 years, it goes from 8 to 12 as he slugs more and becomes more respected, and guys are pitching him out of the zone constantly because they're afraid of the slug. But it literally went from 3 to 15 like this. And I was like, whoa. And it's made him elite. And that's the difference. The difference between the player is that when you are on base that much with what he does on the base paths, that's the 900 OPS, and that's the like totally elite MVP caliber player. It's pretty impressive.
0: Love how much Ian Happ is on the station and has been for years now, and his willingness, and you know, he'll talk about himself and his approach and all those things too. But when you get Ian Happ talking about some of his teammates as well, and especially when there are some things that he gets a chance to glow about, and he'll go into granular detail on some of these things. It's fun to hear him kind of nerd out on the baseball aspects of a player, a teammate like PCA, and what we're watching from this young, really young specimen still, because he's still in the infancy of his development. How much better can PCA continue to get? Because none of it is guaranteed, but you also hear from so many folks, whether it's Nico on the station, Ian Happ on the station, Craig

0: counsel on the station, the approach that Pete Crow Armstrong has taken, even after signing the extension, the approach he's taken to continuing to try and work at his craft, finding what routine suits him best throughout a long baseball season. And Caleb Williams himself, now a couple of years into his NFL career, going into season three. And Caleb and Pete, you know, you see them at times around town together, social media together, going to different events, hanging out. And that's really a fun idea, just as a fan of Chicago sports also, to see these two young stars vibing together, connecting together in this way, and what they may mean for the future of sports in this city. And Caleb himself, we heard from him about the sack numbers, because taking 68 sacks as a rookie more than any Bear ever has before, there was a lot of concern. You wonder, not only can he grow out of that, but how much could that impact his confidence? How much could that potentially break such a young, confident player? But then you get to year two and he takes only 24 sacks. That type of remarkable improvement, and going from 5.1% with his sack rate after being 10.8 as a rookie. Those are numbers that you just can't argue with in the ways that his game has continued to refine. That refinement really showing up for Caleb. And he was on the station and he was talking last week as he addressed the media as a whole about the way he's gone about improving his ability to avoid sacks.
1: Caleb, your sack total came way, way down last year, independent of the play caller and the improved protection. What was your interpretation of how you got better in that area of reducing that number?
2: Yeah, getting the ball out, and whether it's making a guy miss, throwing the ball away, dirting it sometimes. I know sometimes it may not look like that, but dirting it sometimes. I had a couple of those today. Just getting the ball in my hands and dirting it, saving it for the next play. Just trying to play smart football. And then other than that, just being better at, you know, when I lose my feed or, you know, something happens and the coverage isn't there, O-line maybe, you know, a little leaky or so. Just trying to check it down and get those guys the ball. Have more positive plays, even though the play maybe not be designed to go to that person. On check downs and things like that, have more positive small plays. That's a part of the goal this year.
0: Baby T, I don't know, you know, from your perspective, when you think about the Caleb and PCA comparison there, but to me, these are two real specific areas that a lot of times athletes, whether in baseball or in football, you don't necessarily see guys able to improve at the rate that each of them has, but that to me is as great a sign as any for what the future might hold.
3: I think too, the other thing that we didn't necessarily gloss over, but we talk a lot about Ben Johnson being the guy in Caleb Williams' ear to kind of guide him and tell him what to do. We should give the same amount of credit to Craig Counsell for the development of Pete Crow Armstrong, because a lot of the times you see him going through these at-bats, who knows what Counsell has told him throughout his career. He's probably seen and done a lot of the same things. He was an older ball player coming into the MLB, so I definitely think having those voices of reason helps. But to your point, at like the rejoin clips coming in, there is something about the way that both of these two guys, they have that it factor that you can't coach. So it always starts out with just these guys are naturally just great gifted athletes.
0: They command the stage, they're comfortable in the spotlight, and what better sports city than Chicago to have a couple of guys like this who are ascending at the same time, just in unison on these parallel paths, who seem to be on their way to reaching the height of their powers. And watching this play out in real time, it's a fun conversation to have, and the results are already there for both of them. Caleb entering year three, PCA in the midst of his third season at the major league level. Who knows, man? Maybe Pete wins an MVP in baseball, and then later this year, can Caleb win an MVP in football? Who knows, man? The sky is the limit. The sky is the limit. Bears training camp going on right now, and it's a little different right now than it used to be from a training camp perspective. I wonder how many of you guys have made it out there to Halas. I wonder how often in the past Tyler Farragut has made it out to Bears training camp. But things are different. I don't know if it's a positive or a negative. It's a missed opportunity. I'll tell you what I mean next on The Score.
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3: A really busy week for me last week. And that's usually the way my wife views it, is that's kind of the official start of my football calendar, basically. Once we get to the point where Big Ten Media Days is going on, and it was here in Chicago this year, and actually, the last time it had been at the Hilton Chicago was when we had just launched Big Ten Radio with SiriusXM. And Kevin Warren was still the commissioner of the Big Ten. At that point, he was really early in his time as Big Ten commissioner. Actually, that first year, I think it was even Jim Delaney was still the commissioner. And then Kevin Warren hadn't taken over yet with the Big Ten. But between Big Ten Media Days for a few days in Chicago last week and then having Bears training camp coverage with NFL radio for a couple of days up at Halas. And then I hit the road over the weekend, went to Green Bay, Wisconsin, and called an IFL playoff game, the Indoor Football League. Got a broadcast package with Yahoo Sports. So on the road in Green Bay, which is a nostalgic spot for me because a lot of my rookie year, I was on the practice squad with the Packers and, you know, bought my wife's engagement ring, proposed to her while we were there in Green Bay. So it was a full week of football activities and interviews, and it's a great way, like Media Day is a great way for me to be able to download a lot of the initial information, getting to meet with all the head coaches and the players that they bring with them there and doing interviews all throughout the day, like 7 to 8 hours of coverage on a daily basis for Media Days doing that. So it's a lot, but it's also just a great way to kind of get that initial foray into what the coaches are looking for this coming season and how the players are feeling about things. And you'd be surprised just in some of those conversations. Yes, there's a lot of coach speak and there's a lot of media training and preparation and trying to deliver the right message and everything else. But, you know, body language matters and comfort matters and how they sort of spin different yarns and stories. Those things matter. And of course, the Big Ten, you know, winning the last three college football playoff national championships with three different teams pulling that off between Michigan and Ohio State and Indiana. And the fact that Indiana was this third and most recent team to do it. Yeah, that just kind of goes to show where the Big Ten is at as a conference and the dominance that is there, despite everything that Lawrence's almighty Southeastern Conference is trying to spin down there about how the Big Ten is making things happen. In the end, proof's in the pudding. Results are there. Big Ten is up for world domination. But so having those few days with the, you know, Commissioner Tony Petitti and the Big Ten Conference and seeing them for a few days and then hitting Bears training camp and going up to Halas and getting to do that. And we played a few cuts from, you know, the conversation with Caleb Williams. I was struck on the way to Halas Hall. And Bears training camp has been at Halas Hall for years at this point. But I mentioned nostalgia and thinking about my rookie year being in Green Bay. And so it was fun to go back and do that. But from a nostalgic perspective, one of the things that I think the NFL, an adjustment the league has made that operationally makes a lot of sense, but it still does feel like, man, a little bit of that old school vibe is lost by the fact that the majority of teams around the National Football League, they don't hit the road for training camp. They don't take their players away somewhere and sequester them on some tiny little meager college campus somewhere whose facilities are largely upgraded because the NFL and having some team in their region showing up and taking over their facility. That's how it used to be. That's what the majority of the NFL used to do. Now there's only six teams in the NFL that actually still hit the road. and take their team away somewhere to kind of sequester them away from their headquarters for training camp. It's the Buffalo Bills, the Dallas Cowboys, the Kansas City Chiefs, the Pittsburgh Steelers, and the Indianapolis Colts. Actually, that's five. So, yeah, I guess maybe there's just five teams who do it then. Oh, did I mention? Yes, the I think I mentioned all five. But either way, the Colts, I'm going to be at Colts camp this coming weekend. But the Cowboys go all the way to California, out to Oxnard, for their training camp. The Colts don't go that far away from Indy, but they go far enough where they, you know, they have the players sleeping in a different facility and practicing in a different facility than what they do during the regular season. This will be the last year the Colts end up doing that. But when you think about it, they're like my rookie year when I was in Detroit, my first training camp. We used to go to Saginaw Valley State. Steelers still go to St. Vincent College in Latrobe, Pennsylvania. And my second year in Detroit was when they built the new facility. The Lions built the facility in Allen Park. And so training camp started being right there close to home. Now, they'd still put us in a hotel for like a week or so in training camp, even though we were there at home anyway. But they still wanted that feeling of being sequestered. And the thought behind it is basically team building coming through shared pain. You know, the discomfort that's there from not getting to sleep in your own bed and being fully engrossed in football for at least those initial couple of weeks of training camp. You go up, you're in a dorm room or a hotel. You know, it's not the facility you're accustomed to. It's not the sleeping arrangements that you usually like. And you just get yourself, get your players, get your positions away from the rest of the world. Now, with social media and everything that guys have access to now, it's difficult to avoid the rest of the world. But I do think there was some benefit to that. The benefit to the fans was that it made it easier for teams around the league to feel like they could just let folks come out there and kind of run amok at an NFL practice, which was odd. And you didn't get that at any point during the regular season or the postseason, but during training camp practices, you got the opportunity to just let fans come out there on some random college campus somewhere and stand out there and just watch teams prepare for the season, to watch guys compete, to watch them bleed and sweat, to watch them yell and curse, watch them vomiting all over the place. You know, it's a lot of unsavory stuff that you see at a training camp practice. But it used to be an experience. That used to be the, you know, like think of spring training in baseball. Like the sport of baseball still does it, the majority of the sport. You go out there and you watch teams go through things. Now, there's not the physical travails for spring training in baseball. Guys aren't having full body cramps. There's no ice buckets necessary after you finish with a spring training baseball practice. But there is still that feeling of being sequestered. You get everybody away and you have this common goal and this common cause. I don't know how many of you guys actually miss that. I don't know, Tyler, I don't know if you have you spent much time in years past. Did you make it a point to go out to training camp and try to get, you know, autographs from your favorite players? Because right now the Bears have 10 open practices. There's 10 opportunities for fans to come out there to Halas and actually watch the Bears practice, as opposed to, you know, back in the day, you go out to Bourbonnais and, you know, you could go out there pretty much every day. And the players would sign autographs the majority of those days. And you got to be a part of things. That feeling was there. Was that something you ever did much of, Tyler?
4: You know what, Ant? I actually have never made it out to Bears training camp. And it's honestly, I kind of regret it. Me and my friends were supposed to go a couple years ago, but things never materialize and we never ended up going.
3: Well, and now, you know, now you've joined the dark side. Now you're part of the media. So now it'll probably feel different even going to Bears training camp.
4: Oh, it would feel very different for sure.
3: I don't know, man. I was talking about nostalgia, just thinking about just how different some of these things are versus what they used to be and how that might feel for some of you out there. And that was kind of on my mind, just where now going to Halas, the Bears get the opportunity to utilize their own training rooms and, you know, all their own meeting rooms and film sessions that they want to try and achieve. Everything else, the creature comforts of Hallis Hall are con-

0: instantly available to them. So it legitimately is a more sensible way to go about training camp, just to make sure you're going to have the guys at the peak of their performance as the season approaches. But it does feel to me like, all right, something, a little something somewhere is lost in that idea of how you build the intangibles and the bond that can be there from a team, because you're not forced into these uncomfortable spaces and circumstances that they used to force us into for an NFL training camp. I miss it personally. Now, I don't miss having to be out there. I don't miss, you know, being on the field, cramping up. I don't miss, you know, seeing double and seeing triple and two-a-day practices and all that. But just the idea behind it, there was something special about it. Something special about the football season kicking off here. It's a fun show we had tonight. My thanks to Patrick Finley for joining me. My thanks, of course, to Tyler Farengol as well on the ones and twos for me throughout the evening. Getting back to the point where you're going to hear me a lot more on The Score with the football season upon us. My thanks to all of you. Appreciations and salutations. Chicago Sky Basketball is next on Chicago Sports Radio, 104.3 The Score.
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9: 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I'm Alyssa Bergamini. Thanks for tuning in on your Wednesday evening, wherever you may be. It is the Sky who continue their home stretch tonight, hosting the Los Angeles Sparks at Wintrust Arena as they aim to shake off their loss from Monday night against the Phoenix Mercury, where former Sparks guard Kelsey Plum, who was traded to Phoenix at the deadline, she scored 20 points. She hit a clutch three-pointer in the closing minutes to lift Phoenix there to a win. But despite the loss, Chicago overcame a 12-point deficit to capture yet another comeback effort. The Sky really, though, have been struggling to finish games all season long. Courtney Vandersloot, Carrington, and Camilla Cardoso all scored 16 points. And Sydney Taylor, she recorded her 400th career point. Taylor is out tonight due to a groin injury. This is the third and final game between the Sky and the Sparks this season, with the season series tied at one apiece. So the win today that clinches the season series. In the last matchup, which was on July the 17th, the Sky won 96-82, led by 19 points from the rookie Sydney Taylor. Taylor was just named the July Player of the Month. Both teams tonight enter with an 11-win season so far. The Sky, they are 11-19, 7-8 right here at home, while the Sparks are 11-17, 6-8 on the road. And the Sparks, they visit Chicago after D'Erica Hamby scored 23 points in their 106-101 victory. That was over the Portland Fire on Sunday, snapping an ugly losing streak. And they aim to find direction after Kelsey Plum was traded on Saturday. It is also the first leg of a back-to-back for the Sparks before they face the top team in the league. That is the Minnesota Lynx tomorrow night. But the task at hand is tonight against the Sky. And LA, they rank ninth in the W, averaging 8.9 made threes per game while shooting over 33% from downtown. So the Sky, they're going to have to defend the Sparks from beyond the arc to limit those three-point shots. When we return, Courtney Vandersloot, the veteran, as well as head coach Tyler Marsh, step up to the mic as the Sky aim to regroup and find themselves back in the win column. Tip-off is moments away with Layla Rahimi and Zach Zaidman on the call, so stick with us right here. Don't go anywhere. I'm Alyssa Bergamini, and you're listening to The Sky on The Score.
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4: I'm Melissa Bergamini, live from Wintrust Arena. Layla Rahimi and Zach Zaidman, they are on the call as tip-off. It is moments away. It is the Chicago Sky hosting the Los Angeles Sparks as fans are filing in to Wintrust Arena. And the Sky are coming off a disappointing five-point loss to the Phoenix Mercury on Monday night. Courtney Vandersloot, she put in 16 points, collected 10 dimes to record a double-double. Here's Sloot on winning on your home court and moving forward.
5: We're hurt. This is a huge game. Just in where we are, but where they are, the standings, everything. We knew how important this is. You win or you score 101 points on your home floor, you're supposed to win. And it didn't go that way for us. So obviously we know that we're going to continue to do what we do, but this one hurts. And we're feeling it for sure.
4: And head coach Tyler Marsh, he was noticeably frustrated after that loss to the Mercury on Monday, especially from the officiating on Carmilla Cardoso. Here, take a listen.
6: How many more games does she need to go without getting a free throw? It makes no sense. Zero sense. No, it didn't come down to that. We fouled our asses off today. We could have been more disciplined. Put them on the line 40 times. Not saying the officials made 40 wrong calls or 20 wrong calls, whatever it is. Not saying that at all. But for her to play as hard as she does consistently, she doesn't give much pushback to the officials. I try to talk as calmly as I can to officials before it gets out of hand. It's a joke.
4: And Carmilla Cardoso, she gathered her 9th double-double of the season in her 16-point, 13-rebound game. And tonight, she seeks to build on that momentum here at Wintrust Arena. And this is the third and final game between the Sky and the Sparks this season. The season series is tied at 1 apiece. Sparks enter with 11 wins, 17 losses, 6-8 on the road. The Sky, they hold 11 wins as well. They have 19 losses, 7-8 right here at home, and the Sky have won 2 out of their last 3. And let's take a look at the injury report. Skylar Diggins out with a right knee. Azaree Stevens out for personal reasons. Sydney Taylor was listed as out due to a left groin. And Rekia Jackson out for the season due to a knee. Tonight's injury report is brought to you by the University of Chicago Medicine. Coming up next, player intros for both the home Chicago Sky and the visiting LA Sparks as Layla Rahimi and Zach Zaidman, they get you set for tip-off. It is the Sky and the Sparks in a rubber match. I'm Melissa Bergamini, and you're listening to The Sky on the Score.
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18: Anderson from beyond the arc. Yes. Williams draws the foul and makes the bucket. The hoop in the horn.
19: Keith Taylor off the left. A three on the way. It's good. It's good.
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20: It's Chicago Sky Basketball on The Score, and tonight the Sky hosting the Los Angeles Sparks. Hi, everyone. A pleasant good evening to you from Wintrust Arena. So happy to have you with us alongside Layla Rahimi, Zach Zaidman sitting just beyond courtside here at Wintrust. Alyssa Bergamini is along, and Rich Wyatt is our engineer tonight, helping us blast through the speakers of your radio as well as all of your smart devices. The Sky has won 2 of 3 since the All-Star break, looking to keep the good vibes going against a team in L.A. that's in transition lately.
4: Oh, yeah, absolutely, Zach. We thought that at the beginning of the season, the Sparks were going for it. They had made a lot of aggressive moves to try to get a lot of star power. Next thing you know, the trade deadline comes. Kelsey Plum no longer with the L.A. Sparks, making big trades. And now they are a team very much in transition. We got to see what happens. They lost a close game their last time out. They faced Portland and lost, or beat them rather, 106-101, stopping a 6-game losing streak. So I'm sure that kind of helped factor in. The trade deadline came and went on Sunday, but yeah, a very different team than what we thought we would see at the beginning of the season out of the LA Sparks.
20: One of the best players on the Sky this season has been the rookie Sidney Taylor, but unfortunately for the Sky tonight, no Sidney Taylor.
4: Yeah, unfortunately we saw that. You know, Zach, we were watching an eye on her during the game against the Aces on Saturday. I briefly left the court, came back, but she ended up injuring her groin in the last game that the Sky played. That was against Phoenix, also a 106-101 score. And unfortunately, in the loss, they lose Sidney Taylor as well, and she's just been on such a hot streak. You hate to see her go down, just having an incredible rookie season, as we know, and really turning heads league-wide, especially after that buzzer beater to take the win over Vegas on Saturday.
20: Yeah, so Taylor out, as you mentioned, with the groin injury. She's been averaging nearly 15 points per game this season, including the 29 in the Sky's last victory this past weekend over Las Vegas. She hit the game-winning shot with 9/10 of a second to go from three-point territory, and she's going to be missed. So I think the key for the Sky, though, is keeping up with the high-paced, up-and-tempo style of L.A. The Sparks, terrific offensively. Defensively, though, a lot of issues.
4: Yeah, especially when it's concerning, I think. The Sparks are next to last in rebounds per game at 30.9, just under 31. That's next to last in the W, but yet they have two rebounders who are in the top 15. So that just means that everybody else, and I'm talking about Derek Ahambi and Neko Ogwumike, and so everybody else, I think, has got to pick up that rebounding pace. You don't want to see that happen against the Sky. We'd love to see the second chance points for the Sky come into play here and also getting the boards and crashing the glass.
20: Now let's pause as we get set for the playing of the national anthem.
0: Latte.

0: the national anthem here at Wintrust Arena before the start of the Sky and the Sparks. Let's pause 10 seconds to identify ourselves. 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
0: Back at Wintrust Arena alongside Layla Rahimi, Zach Sabin with you just beyond courtside. It's the Sky and the Los Angeles Sparks tonight. The Sky coming in with a record of 11-19, fifth place in the Eastern Conference. The LA Sparks a record of 11-17, fifth place in the Western Conference. The Sky in the middle of a five-game homestand, 2-1 so far on the homestand. Tonight's game remains, and then at the United Center this weekend against the Indiana Fever. This is the third meeting this season between the Sky and the Sparks. They've split the first two meetings. The Sparks winning in Los Angeles back on July 10th, Lalo. 102-87 victory. Neka Ogwumike with a huge game in that one. 25 points and 12 rebounds, and Ogwumike had a big game as well in the rematch here in Chicago back in July 17th, 18-12, but the Sky won that game 96-82. Sidney Taylor had 19 points in that victory over the Sparks. So, again, that gives you an idea of what the Sky has to overcome without Sidney Taylor on the floor tonight.
2: Well, yeah, and Sidney Taylor's such an excellent counterbalance. You know, there's going to be a double big lineup most likely with Ogwumike and then also De'Erica Hamby. And she was actually quoted talking about it after that win, the one where they broke their six-game losing streak against Portland. I expect to see it, especially after I saw this quote from De'Erica Hamby where she said about playing double bigs with NECA. I think it's great. We know we're both super versatile, and any night could be either one of us. Most nights, it's both of us. I think our flexibility and being interchangeable is what makes us difficult to guard as a pair, especially when you consider, Zach, how the bigs have been getting called for fouls, too, in the W. Cameron Brink, I think, a part of that, too. You know, she also gets a whistle. Camila Cardoso gets a whistle. I'll be very curious to see just what the matchups look like in the paint, especially in this game. But Ogwumike is a force, and she's not just powerful when it comes to just her scoring prowess, but also not just the rebounds in general, the offensive glass specifically. You know, she's first among active offensive rebounders in the WNBA. Elizabeth Williams, interestingly enough, is second. So this is going to be a really compelling matchup in the paint for so many reasons.
0: You know, one of the names we have not mentioned so far, Dejanay Carrington. She's back three games now since returning from foot surgery and coming off her best performance Monday night in the loss to Phoenix, where she scored 16 points. You know she's going to play a big part tonight.
2: Yeah, absolutely. And I think we're starting to see her play a few more minutes in each game, too. Those minutes are eking up. So she played 20 minutes in the game against Phoenix that the Sky just had. 16 points, a rebound, but she also had four personal fouls. So how is that going to get measured? Because if you look at the fouls per minute there, not ideal. Mm-hmm. So she's still very much a defensive force, as we know. I think learning how to get back the rust off, you know, part of the finer points of playing the game off, of course. Fewer whistles, I assume, as the season goes on and she gets more minutes under her, but she's been great so far.
0: So the Sky fourth fewest turnovers per game in the WNBA at 12.5 per contest, number three in blocks at nearly five per game, and a big part of that is Camila Cardoso's impact in the paint. Sky near the middle to the bottom of the league in most of the important offensive categories, but that may change tonight because LA is not strong defensively and the Sparks like to push the tempo.
2: Well, yeah, and I think, you know, one of the challenging parts about this game, too, in, matchup-wise, is will Natasha Cloud be a big factor in that? You know, she's back starting yet again, and there's an interesting nugget when it comes to Cloud starting. She's averaging 5.8 assists per game since she was put into the starting lineup on July the 7th. The Sky are 5-5 over that span. She and Cordy Vandersloot are true floor setters, and they both push the paint. Cloud, I feel like when she comes off of the bench, Zach, we've seen this season, just feels like she's been shot out of a cannon with so much force and so much pace and speed. She knows how to make sure to answer to that when it comes to matching a team, like pace for pace-wise.
0: Cloud averaging 10 points per game, nearly 5 assists per contest, 3-plus rebounds per game, coming off a 13-point, 7-assist performance against Phoenix on Monday. But I think you mentioned it. It's that energy, and you need that, especially when you're playing a whole bunch of games in succession, which is essentially what the Sky's been doing this week.
2: Well, yeah, exactly. And you know what? I think the Sparks, unfortunately, have a bit of that, too, coming up. I don't know if you noticed, but they have a back-to-back. They go and play Minnesota tomorrow, the Sparks do. And then they're home on Sunday against Golden State. And then they face the Mercury on Tuesday, the 11th. But we've seen the Sky be beneficiaries of a tough travel schedule with the homestand. I feel like the Vegas Aces game really kind of spoke to that.
0: Yeah.
2: So the early noon game, this is a little bit later game because it's an NBC game, so that may factor in. But with the Sky having home court, you like their chances again.
0: Yeah, and as you mentioned, the Sparks snapped a six-game losing streak over the weekend, Sunday, beating Portland 106-101 on the road. And L.A. then traded Kelsey Plum to Phoenix at the deadline. So it's a team that's kind of looking to find itself a little bit. But the Sparks are five games out of a playoff spot in the West, and I think there's a renewed sense of spirit because now they know who they are the rest of the way.
2: Yeah, it certainly seems to be that way. And the reports around the league indicate that the league also thinks that the Sky's focus, especially when they did anything at the trade deadline, it's to try to make a push for the playoffs. They feel like they're close. You know, they've gotten up much higher in the standings even since last week. We see a team like the Sparks make a lot of notable trades. You tend to think that they know they're probably not making the playoffs, not making that run. I never say never because in the W that's possible. But this does seem like a team that understands its fate a little bit better, both for these two teams, the Spark and the Sky.
0: And Wintrust Arena beginning to fill up, both decks packed with fans here. They're ready for this matchup between the Sky and the Sparks tonight. It's game number 4 of this 5-game homestand for the Sky out of the All-Star break. The Sky 2-1 on its current 5-game homestand, victories over Connecticut and Las Vegas, followed by that 106-101 loss to Phoenix on Monday. But Camila Cardoso continued. She's a double-double machine. 16 points and 13 rebounds in that game. And as we mentioned earlier, the homestand ends with the big matchup against the Indiana Fever at the United Center this weekend. I know you're looking forward to that.
2: Yeah, absolutely. And Caitlin Clark wasn't available for the two games at the United Center last year. So I know the crowd is going to be very excited to see this Fever team. And in the meantime, with the Sky

0: playing with some statement wins now to their name and under their belts. You love to see that as well. And scoring really high, too. They were disappointed with the point total and the loss in their last game. Courtney Vandersloot said, you score 100 points at home, you better win. But I think they expect to be able to score at will from here on out.
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0: 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Now, let's meet the starting five. A 5'10 guard from the Ohio State, number 0, J.C. Sheldon. A 6-foot forward from Texas A&M, number 35, Aisha Koulibaly. A 6'7 center from South Carolina, number 10, Camila Cardoso. A 5'10 car from St. Joseph's, number 9, Natasha Cloud. And 5'8 car from Gonzaga, number 22, Courtney Vandersloot. Our Sky are led by head coach Tyler Marsh. That's our starting five, presented by Progressive. Fans, let's hear it one more time for your Chicago Sky.
1: So there you have it, the starting lineups for both teams for Tyler Marsh's Sky, record of 11-19. Cloud, Vandersloot, Sheldon takes over for the injured Taylor Koulibaly, and then in the middle, Camila Cardoso, and for Lynn Roberts, Los Angeles Sparks, a record of 11-17. And you heard the starting lineup featuring the backcourt of Wheeler and Atkins up front, Hamby, Burrell, and Ogwumike. The officials tonight, Kevin Fahey, Angel Kent, and Josh Reed.
2: Not great to see Sidney Taylor in street clothes on the bench. Unfortunate, but they're going to have to adjust without her. Taylor, by the way, Zach, has 5 25-point games this season. So that tells you where a lot of the Sky offense has been coming from.
1: Yeah, but out tonight with a groin injury. The Sky wearing the traditional home white uniforms with black lettering and numerals outlined in gold. Sparks come out wearing road purple jerseys with white numerals and lettering and gold piping on the sides of the jerseys and the shorts. It's the third and final meeting of the season between the Sky and the Sparks as the players meet at center court. Camila Cardoso will join the meeting of the season between the Sky and the Sparks as the players meet at center court. Camila Cardoso will jump tip for the Sky.

0: Eye and sparks it immediately, a whistle. The game clock did not start immediately. So now we're going to have a side out in the backcourt. Sky ball, J.C. Sheldon will bring it up left to right across the line. Sky playing catch along the perimeter. Koulibaly has it off to the left. A bounce pass inside. Cloud's got it. Loops a pass inside. Cardozo, the layup is good. And the Sky strikes first, a 2-0 lead over L.A. 20 seconds gone by.
1: Yeah, I dare you just see Derek Ahambi not enough when it came to the defense on Camila Cardozo. She's going to like that matchup if she's facing her under the bucket.
0: Ahambi drives right of the lane, whirling. Turnaround jump won't go. Good defense by Cardozo. And the Sky comes up with a rebound. Here's Cloud, left to right across the line, down the right sideline. Hesitation dribble, gives to Vandersloot left of the circle. Sheldon's got it left corner, roaming baseline, pull up jump, the two is too strong, and the Sparks come up with the rebound, down the floor, layup good, and the foul for Ahambi. And that's the pace that we talked about. L.A. likes to push the tempo. The Sky late getting back defensively, and we're tied at two.
1: It's the way Ogwumike moves her body as well. She's just so effortless in the strides down the court, but she knows exactly where the ball's going to carry him. That's why she's so good on the glass. Her pacing is akin to her spacing, and I think her spacing is as savvy as anybody in the league.
0: Ahambi hits the free throw, and the Sparks take the lead 3-2 over the Sky. Nearly a minute gone by here in this first quarter. Cardozo has it head of the key. Koulibaly off to the left. Bounce pass to Cloud in the left corner. Checked by Wheeler. Now a three on the way. Sheldon rattles it home from the left side. And the Sky goes back on top 5-3 over the Sparks. With a minute 15 gone by here in the first quarter. Wheeler loses the ball. It rolls out of bounds along the far sideline. Last touch, L.A. Sky ball.
1: Yeah, I wonder how many turnovers we might see in this game, too. I know the Sky, you know, we talked about the Zach trying to lower their turnover count, but with different lineups, we might see a few more of them today.
0: Cardozo headed the key off the left. Koulibaly, she'll launch for three. Way off. Hit backboard, no rim. Here comes the Sky the other way, right to left. Wheeler across the line, off to the right. Directing traffic with the left hand. Burl has it. Left of the circle inside. Ahambi gives underneath. Layup. Wheeler banks it home. 5-5 game. Sky and Sparks. Nearly 2 minutes gone by. Cardozo rumbling in the paint. Layup is good. Falling off to the left. But she was able to keep control, and the Sky goes up 7-5. 2 minutes gone by here in the first. Pull-up jump is good by Atkins from the right elbow.
1: Yeah, old friend alert, Nuriel Atkins, and Coach Tyler Marsh was very complimentary of her at the pregame media session today.
0: Vandersloot fires up a two from the left side. No good. The rebound taken down by Wheeler. Sky on the move. 7-7 games. Nearly 2.5 minutes gone by. Here's the three, and that's good from the right side by Burrell. 10-7 the score. L.A. on top of the Sky. 2.5 minutes gone by.
1: And you can see the pace. Atkins really echoes that. We saw that when she was with the Sky last year as well.
0: Vandersloot for three. That's good from the right corner. Oh, you got to like this pace. Action-packed 10-10 game. Nearly 3 minutes gone by here in the first. Wheeler drives. Ahambi head of the key. Ahambi drives. Hopped up in the paint. Wild floater off glass. No good. Vandersloot the rebound. Back the other way comes the Sky. Bounce pass inside. Koulibaly right side layup. She puts it in.
1: Yeah, we got ourselves a track meet so far in the first quarter, Zach. We're not even halfway done.
0: Sky 12, Sparks 10. 3 minutes gone by here in the opening quarter. Wheeler has it. Off to the right, out of the key now, Ahambi. One bounce to the left, stops, gives underneath, and now a kick out, faking a three. It's Wheeler, now off to the left, jumper on the way by Atkins. That's no good from distance, ball loose, and it's tracked down by Ahambi. Off to the right, three-point territory, drives inside the paint, hangs in the air, ball knocked away by Cardozo. Sky with the steal, here's Vandersloot with the ball. Lead feed, Cloud off to the left sideline. She slows it down, gives to Cardozo, head of the key. Koulibaly fakes the right side three, drives inside the paint, whirls right, wild layup, banks it home. What a move.
1: Man, a lot of steps in that lane, but she let it go there, letting them play, and she was able to finish there in the paint at the rim.
0: Sky 14, Sparks 10. 6 minutes to go here in quarter number one. Atkins has it off to the right of the lane. Being hounded by Cloud. Back to the basket. searching for help. Spins. Ball loose. Knocked away. Stolen by the Sky. Here's Vandersloot into the front court going one on two. Now

0: Lows it down and waits for her teammates to play catch up. And we've got a kick ball in the corner along the far sideline. It remains Sky basketball with 17 to shoot.
1: Well, I like this kind of party. And what we saw there to finally get a stop was Natasha Cloud just playing relentless defense. You see her active hands. You see her body, her angling with her shoulders there on Burrell. And just tremendous defense to be able to turn that ball over and for Sheldon to collect it, go the other way.
0: Vandersloot, top key three. That's no good. And a rebound taken down by Ogwumike. Into the front court comes Ogwumike. She has it off to the left. Hands off now to Atkins. Up high. Three on the way. It is good by Atkins. Sky 14. Sparks 13. 5:26 to go here in the first quarter. Sky back the other way. Cardozo has it off to the right. Hands off to Clapp. Three-point territory. Drive. Stops at the free throw line. Jump on the way. It's good.
1: They might just avoid the paint entirely in this first quarter, these two teams. Everybody's locked out. They're just kicking it out perimeter mid-range.
0: Ogwumike fires up a three. That's no good. Ball batted in the hands of Vandersloot. Here comes the Sky, left to right. Loops a pass inside Cardozo. Knocked away. It's loose. Hamby's got it for L.A. And L.A. moves into the front court. Hamby at the top of the key. Stops the dribble. Spins. Pass inside. Knocked away. Out of bounds along the far sideline. Good hands inside by Koulibaly. And that leads to our first timeout. We're going to need it. Man, we're going back and forth here in this first quarter.
1: I did not do cardio today, but now I feel like I am because I'm watching the Sky and the Sparks
0: tonight.
1: Yeah,
0: we're getting a workout, Layla. 16-13 the score. Sky on top of L.A. 4:51 remaining in the first quarter. 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
0: 4:51 remaining in the first quarter. Sky leading the Sparks of Los Angeles 16-13 alongside Layla Raheemy. Zach Zaidman with you just beyond courtside here at Wintrust Arena. It's been a track meet early.
1: Yeah, you said it was going to be a quick pace, and the math was mapping, Zach. Both of the final scores of the two games that these two teams played was 106-101. That tells you right there that there's probably going to be a lot of points, but you didn't think it was going to be this exciting, and I did not think I'd see this many made threes by both teams in the game. You know, the Sky is not quick to make a lot of threes or attempt a lot of threes. That's a good sign.
0: Monique Koa-Makani in the game for the first time for the Sparks. She was part of the acquisition with Phoenix in the deal that sent Kelsey Plum to the Mercury. Inside pass now. Cameron Brink left of the lane. Back to the basket. Hands off now back to Brink. Shot blocked. It's loose under the basket. Anna Scott comes up with the ball. Rachel Banham's got it. Lead feed. Vandersloot off to the right and three.

0: 3-point territory. Back to Bantam, left of the circle. 15 to shoot for the Sky. Vandersloot has it between the rings, uses a screen, holds the ball over her head, and throws it out of Koulibaly left corner. Back to Bantam left wing. She dribbles to the corner. Inside pass, Cardozo under the basket. Reverse left. Shot blocked by Brink. Picked up by Cardozo, and she's fouled.
1: What we saw on the other side was excellent defense by Koulibaly on Cameron Brink. She didn't care about the mismatch when it came to the height. Koulibaly was here for the smoke, as we like to say. So what we saw was just really nice play. Cameron Brink is 6'2". Koulibaly is 6 feet. You can really see it in the arm span. But she was just able to use her height and at least her body so well that she bodied up Cameron Brink well enough to where she didn't get the shot to go to Cameron.
0: Cardozo knocks down the first free throw. Layla, it's now 17-13 Sky over the Sparks. 4:19 remaining. And Elizabeth Williams will check in momentarily for the Sky as the second free throw goes down.
1: Nice
0: for Cardozo.
1: Nice to see Cardozo go to the line. I cannot repeat the language Tyler Marsh used after the game when they lost to Phoenix about Cardozo needing to get more whistles. I feel like it should have been listened to.
0: Bumake has it off to the left. Gives underneath to Gray. And we have the ball batted out of bounds.
1: Our friend Sarah Kustok's monitor just took a spill there with the ball.
0: Good to see Sarah working the TV side nationally tonight here at Wintrust Arena. 4 minutes remaining here in the first quarter. It's the Sky 18, the Sparks 13. And the Sparks with the ball. Jumper on the way by Okua Makani. And she gets it to fall.
1: And I wanted to see her play because she is the centerpiece of this Kelsey Plum trade. So nice to see her get significant minutes. She did not play against Portland, fresh off of that trade deadline, as we mentioned.
0: Gabriela Jaquez has it. Left side, throws it inside to Koulibaly, who's fouled on a layup attempt, and Koulibaly will go to the line and shoot two.
1: Just love her defense so far in this game. Uses her body so well in the paint, as we've seen. She's a tremendous defensive complement on this team, and I just really liked what she did once Cameron Breen checked in.
0: 3:36 to go. Koulibaly took a hard spill. She's already wearing the face mask. But she's okay, and Koulibaly will go to the line for two. They're wiping up some condensation under the basket, which is the reason for the delay. Sky 18, Sparks 15, 3:36 to go here in the first, as Koulibaly rattles home that first free throw and makes it 19-15 Sky.
1: And keep in mind, the Sky are 13th out of 15 teams in the W and made free throws, only shooting 76.2%. Knocks down another one. That's a good sign of things as well.
0: Sky with a 5-point lead. 3.5 minutes remaining here in the first quarter. Brink's got it right baseline. Wumike underneath now gives to Okua Makani. Her layup won't go. Sparks with the rebound. Left corner three is good for Burrell.
1: Yeah, I think Hawk has there just a little too late to the closeout. Burrell had enough time and space to knock it down.
0: So it's 20-18 Sky over the Sparks. 3 minutes remaining in the first quarter. Off to the right, driving, and this ball is knocked out of bounds from Koulibaly's hands under the basket. It remains Sky ball with 12 to shoot.
1: Seeing some nice two-woman game, too, out of the second unit here. Koulibaly, though, I know is starting, but, you know, she plays sporadic minutes. She has been starting recently. She and Elizabeth Williams working that screen role there. And just a nice pick set by Williams to be able to create that space and ultimately get to the line here.
0: Koulibaly was credited with the continuation, so she's at the line for two. A foul was called on Okua Makani, making her Sparks debut. First free throw for Koulibaly, rattles it home again, so she's 3 of 3 at the stripe tonight.
1: Yeah, they will definitely take it because, Zach, as we've seen in the games we've done here on 104.3 The Score, the free throw stripe has not been kind to the Sky. Really, the difference in the games at times, they've been able to make it up in the wins, but still a deficit you don't want to see.
0: A second free throw also good. Sky on top of the Sparks, 22-18, under 3 minutes remaining here in the first quarter. Head of the key, Okua Makani. Hands off now to Burrell, who drives left. Turnaround jump from the baseline. Doesn't go. It was short. Cloud the rebound. Sky on the move. Outlet Bantam. Right side three on the way. Bullseye. 25-18. Sky over the Sparks, 2:35 to go.

0: First quarter, driving straight down the lane. Akua Makani, kick out Brink, left corner three. That rims out. Rebound, Cloud.
1: Impeccable timing by Banham, showing her college scoring game as we've seen.
0: Handy. Banham, a deep three. She knocks it down again, this time from the left side. Get out of her way. 28-18 the score. Sky on top of the Sparks with 2:20 remaining. Timeout, L.A.
1: Might be that night for Rachel Banham. She might be on a heater because when Hamby goes in front of her, playing some excellent defense, moving no less, doesn't even matter, unconsciously hit the other one, comes back and knocks down that three.
0: Boy, and you are right about Rachel Banham. Before she became a professional player at Minnesota, all-time leading scorer in Golden Gopher history, including a 60-point game against Northwestern.
1: Hey, that's it. And when she's in the zone, and I've said this early about her, when she knocks down an early three, I feel like it just sets the tone for her so well for her set of minutes in the game. And she showed such resilience last year and the responsibility the guards all had to take when Courtney Vandersloot went down. And to see her just come in and be a specialist like this. And listen, the Sparks already in this quarter, if they've showed you anything defensively, they're going to give everybody that three-point line now. They're going to give you the corner three. They're going to give you a catch and shoot three. But you saw Hamby on the closeout, Zach. Floats in front of her. Just plays excellent defense there. One of the more athletic closeouts I've seen in the game so far. And there's been many. And she did not care. Shot the arc and it went in perfectly.
0: Everything going down for the Sky tonight. 9 of 14 from the field. So the quick math at 64.3% shooting from the floor.
1: Excellent
0: for
1: math
0: for the Sky. Yeah, I'm quick with that
1: they
0: stuff.
1: They told me there would be no math in this job.
0: And the Sky also 4 of 6 from three-point territory. I've got the calculator with me on the phone. You get everything on a smartphone today. I didn't do it off the top of my head.
1: I'm working with a slide rule. It's a very different discussion for me.
0: Sparks ball out of the timeout. Gray's got it off to the right, holds the ball over her head. Chest pass now, Akua Makani. She drives left, stops at the elbow, kick out to Brink, right corner, roams baseline, pass inside, knocked away! Another steal for the Sky. Cloud across the line, left to right, hesitation dribble, top of the key. She's looking to feed Williams inside. Can't do it. Dejanay Carrington has it off to the right. Three-point territory. Dribbles to the corner. Roams baseline under the basket. Now gives at the free throw line. Cardozo up fake. Drives left. Layup high off the glass. Banks it home. The Sky continues to score at will. It's now 30-18 over the Sparks. A minute 41 to go. First quarter. Brink off to the left. Now inside the paint. Kick out. Jihun Park misses from three from the right side, and the Sky comes up with a rebound. Williams got it.
1: Well, what we saw, too, is we've got a double big lineup in right now with Williams and Cardozo. They're still this quick.
0: Carrington off to the right, trying to penetrate, can't do it, so kicks it out to Cardozo, head of the key, spins by Hamby inside the paint, Banham left wing, up high, Cloud, wide open for three, and she knocks it down.
1: Inside-outside game just cooking right now. You see Cardozo travel into the lane, kicks it out. Two passes on the perimeter before it goes down for the three.
0: Ball loose, taken away by Carrington. They're letting him play. Carrington across the line, off to the right for the Sky. 33-18 the score. Williams has it, left of the lane, backing in. Turnaround hook with the right hand, short. Brink the rebound for L.A. Into the hands of Park, flying across the line, down the left sideline with a right-handed dribble. Uses a screen, spins to the free throw line, gives behind her Akua Makani for the jumper. That's no good. Ball batted up in the air. Gray's got it at the free throw line. Kick out Park. Inside Brink, turnaround, jump to the right baseline. Back rim, no. And the rebound yanked down by Carrington for the Sky.
1: I think there's been a scouting report, too, when it comes to just body up Cameron Green. Camila Cardozo's traveling. Elizabeth Williams is controlling the lane, and it's working right now.
0: 20 seconds remaining in the first quarter. Sky playing catch along the perimeter. Now Carrington drives straight down the lane, has the ball blocked from behind by Brink. It rolls out of bounds.
1: Just an incredibly athletic first quarter of basketball that we've seen, but to have the inside-outside game working that well effectively, where it's going to Cardozo inside, and then the guards, and then Williams is there on a double big lineup, and the perimeter shooting is going, this is a well-drawn-up play for the Sky, for sure.
0: The officials conferred, and they have ruled that the ball was last touched by Carrington. So Sparks basketball, 9 seconds remaining here in the first quarter. Right to left across the line comes Akua Makani. Now feeds Park, left wing, drives, hangs in the air, wildly up, no, but a foul called with 0.6 seconds remaining in the quarter.
1: Yeah, and you see Park tumble there. I love her story, by the way, how she got signed to the team after playing in World Cup qualifiers and it was part of the Republic of Korea team, you know, the South Korean team. So really cool that the Sparks saw her and then saw something in her and then decided to sign her to a training camp contract after that.
0: 6'1", rookie, 26 years old. Park bends the knees, flicks the wrist, and misses the free throw in and out. The foul, by the way, was called on Carrington. Sky on top, 33-18 over L.A. with 0.6 seconds to go here in the first quarter. One more free throw for Park. Takes a couple of dribbles. She's getting the treatment from the crowd here at Wintrust. Park eyes the rim, puts up the free throw, and that one goes. Front rim, back rim, and it dropped in. Inbound pass to Williams, and that ends the first quarter. But what a first quarter for the Sky. Dominant, 33-19 the score. Sky on top of the Sparks after one.
1: Yeah, I think what we're going to see is this is going to be everybody off the bench is playing. Everybody's running. Everybody's going to get some minutes in this one on both teams tonight.
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0: Back at Wintrust Arena alongside Lila Rahimi, Zach Zidman with you just beyond courtside. What a start for the Sky after one quarter of play. It's the Sky 33 and the LA Sparks 19.
1: And what I didn't expect, Zach, was the fact that 33 points in the first quarter is the most the Sky has had in a single first quarter this season. You didn't think it was going to be without the services of Sydney Taylor. That's what makes this so compelling. Taylor has been a massive source of the team's offense. As I mentioned, she has five 25-point games to her name this season. So instead, what we've seen is, I thought this was going to be decided in the paint. Well, not if you just close everybody out. Then it's being kicked out to the three-point line, and we're seeing everybody knock it down.
0: The Sky 5 of 7 from behind the arc so far in this one, Layla. You're exactly right. 33-19 the score. Sky on top of the Sparks as we get set for the second quarter. Taylor, the rookie from Louisville, averaging nearly 15 points per game out tonight with a groin injury, but you haven't noticed at least through one quarter.
1: No, absolutely not with the shooting percentages. Oh, by the way, well, the Sparks are only shooting 36.8% from the floor in that first quarter.
0: Excellent defense by the Sky. Sparks ball to start the second quarter. Atkins

0: Has it left wing, gives to Hamby. She drives, count the basket and the foul. Tough move inside, going one on two.
1: See, this is what I thought we'd see a little bit more of. So double big lineup remains. Mm-hmm. Camila Cardoso and Elizabeth Williams. They're in the lane and they put their hands up against one of the bigs, Hamby. That's what I thought we'd see a little bit more of, just because of the skill level of all the bigs and the double big lineups on both teams.
0: So the foul called on Elizabeth Williams as Hamby goes to the line to try and complete the three-point play. She bends the knees, flicks the wrist, and misses the free throw. Rebound Cardoso. Into the hands now of Cloud, left to right. The Sky comes across the line. Cardoso has it. Off to the right near the elbow. Whips a pass inside, too strong, over the head of Carrington, who is roaming baseline under the basket. And it goes out of bounds. Turnover, Sky.
1: Yeah, we see the matchup there. It's Emma Cannon right now, currently on Cardoso. That's got to favor Cardoso for sure.
0: Cannon's got the ball. Three-point range to the right for the Sparks. Hands off now to Atkins, who launches for three, and that's too strong. Weak side rebound, Carrington. Sky on the move, but first a foul called as Wheeler knocked down Carrington in the backcourt.
1: Still paying attention to what Ariel Atkins does. You know, her defense is so respected. I know they're mopping up the court right now a bit, but with Atkins being on the floor too, just such a pace setter and a defensive specialist as well.
0: Natasha Cloud got caught up in a screen by Cannon and hit the deck awkwardly.
1: Her left ankle there bend. She put her weight on her right.
0: So Cloud sits and Sheldon re-enters.
1: As I can see right now, Cloud appears to be limping and going to the locker room.
0: So we'll keep you updated. Vandersloot has it off to the right for the Sky. Gives to Williams at the front of the line. Floater on the lane. Back rim, no good. Rebound Hamby for L.A. 1 minute gone by. Second quarter, Sky up 33-21. Sparks with the ball. Wheeler off to the right. Cannon head of the key. Working on Cardoso. Angle cut off. Now it's Atkins left of the circle, dribbles to the free throw line, gives to Wheeler, right wing behind the arc. Wheeler, pull up two from the baseline, knocks it down from the right side.
1: Yeah, Wheeler there with some space, able to work. You know, doesn't have a closeout in front of her, and she's able to knock that down.
0: It's a 10-point game, Sky 33, Sparks 23, nearly a minute and a half gone by here in quarter number two. Carrington for the Sky will launch, right side three, side rim no, rebound Sparks.
1: Nice Atkins defense by Park there as well.
0: Hamby, head of the key for the Sparks, gives to Wheeler off the left in three-point range. Dribbles to the free throw line, gives behind her to Park. Left wing three is good. Rattles it home.
1: Yeah, Park looks like she's a real plus on the score sheet right now. At one point, she was helping on the screen with Cardoso.
0: So the Sky up by as many as 15 points, and all of a sudden, L.A. starting to get back into the ballgame after that three by Park. Timeout, Sky. It's the Sky 33, the Sparks 26, 8:15 to go here in the second quarter. Let's take a break. You're listening to the Sky on the Score.
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1: 8:15 to go here in the second quarter at Wintrust Arena. Sky leading the Sparks 33-26. Sky up by as many as 15 points in the first quarter. As the Sky shot better than 60% in the first. LA trying to make a little bit of a push here early on in quarter number two.
2: And we're seeing, I think, a different kind of game now that Park is also in. You know, I mentioned earlier she's not afraid to be part of the defensive response to Camila Cardoso on a pick and roll. That was impressive. Then immediately next possession on the other side, she goes and knocks down that shot that forced a timeout.
1: Sky pushing the tempo into the front court. Carrington off to the left, feeds Cardoso ahead of the key. One dribble to her right, feeds Sheldon for three, and that goes down. They're not missing from three-point territory. Sky back up by 10. Quickly the other way comes Wheeler. Down the right sideline, spins to the elbow, bounce pass inside, ball knocked away, picked up by Wheeler, three-point range to the left, up high, Hamby for three, it's good.
2: I was wondering how long they were going to leave her open. She was asking for the ball for several seconds there, and nobody went to close her out, wide open at the top of the key.
1: 7:40 to go, second quarter, Sky 36, Sparks 29, Carrington left the lane, hops into the paint, turn around, hook, but the right hand goes down. Pretty move, 38-29, the score, Sky on top, and we've got a whistle, a foul away from the ball, illegal screen set by Wheeler.
2: Yeah, Wheeler knew it too. She puts her head down, walks back to the other side. Carrington happy she drew the foul.
1: Or did they call that on Cannon? They call that on Cannon, not Wheeler.
2: Surprising, because Wheeler thought that she was the guilty party there, or at least looked like she did.
1: Ogwumike is back in the game for L.A. as the Sky has the ball. Left to right across the line. Cloud back in there for the Sky. Vandersloot off to the right, three-point range. Back to Cloud, head of the key. Left wing now, Sheldon. Inside, Koulibaly left of the lane. Sheldon's got it. Left elbow jumper on the way. She knocks it down.
2: So now we got the speed lineup in when it's Vandersloot, Cloud, and Sheldon.
1: Wheeler off to the right for L.A. Hamby, head of the key, off to the left, Park. Crossover dribble, back to Hamby, top of the circle, 10 to shoot for the Sparks. Atkins has it at the free throw line. Park left wing will launch, long jumper on the way, that's no good. Ball batted up in the air, it's loose and picked up by Koulibaly under the basket. Sky ball. Sky up 40-29 over the Sparks, 6:46 to go, second quarter. Cloud, top of the circle, left side, Koulibaly. Hands off to Sheldon, fakes a three, puts it on the floor to Koulibaly inside. And we've got a whistle.
2: And I think what we're also seeing is, once again, they're letting the players play in the paint. A lot of physical contact between Cardoso and Hamby right underneath the bucket. Both of them essentially canceling each other out. We even saw that on the other side a little bit, I'd say, with Ogwumike and Cardoso offensively.
1: Wheeler picks up the personal for L.A. 6:36 to go here in the second quarter. Sky 40, Sparks 29. Sky with the ball, Vandersloot. Fakes the top key three, whips a pass inside. Cardoso couldn't handle, and it's off her fingers, out of bounds as she tried to make her move to the bucket.
2: Yeah, just briefly frustrated there, as you saw. But this guy had to be happy with the offensive output so far overall.
1: Right to left across the line comes Wheeler, veering off to the right, gives to a three, and that is blocked in the corner. I was screened out by head coach Tyler Marsh. So I couldn't tell who had the ball and who got the block, but I know the Sky had the block.
2: Natasha Cloud flies out of absolutely nowhere on that play. Puts a hand up on the three-point attempt.
1: By Burrell.
2: Just incredible work.
1: And it was last touch by Cloud. It'll be Sparks' ball.
2: Comes back out of the locker room like nothing happened.
1: And the Sky is going to challenge this because the Sky believes it was last touched by Burrell and not off of Cloud with the block. So we've got a challenge here. 6:20 remaining in quarter number two. Sky leading the Sparks 40-29, and the officials head to the replay monitor.
3: The called out of bounds on the floor awarded to L.A. is being challenged by Chicago.
1: That's Kevin Fahey, the crew chief. He puts the headset on. He's letting you know what they're looking at, and now he's checking the replay monitor using that electronic toggle going in a clockwise motion. And momentarily, you'll be able to tell what he's looking at. So the shot was blocked by Cloud. It was loose along the baseline. Burrell picked it up, and then sneaking a hand and knocking it out of bounds, Cardozo right under the basket. And the Sky believes Burrell touched it last. What are you seeing?
2: I think we're also seeing it's just a matter of timing here. It almost looks like they take their hands off the ball at the same time. Okay, so Cardozo's hand is off of the ball here, but Burrell's left hand appears to be, or at least the forearm, is still making contact. So at that point, unless Cardozo, and you can't tell from the replay if her fingers are outstretched enough to still have contact with the ball, but it would look like more of it at least is on Burrell at that point.
1: So officials Kevin Fahey and Angel Kent taking a look right now at what you just described, and then they'll make their determination. 6:20 remaining here in quarter number two. It's the Sky on top of the Sparks, 40-29. The Sky has been on fire offensively in this game, shooting better than 60%, including 67% from three-point territory, 6 of 9 tonight.
2: But keep in mind, 33 of that 40 was scored in that first quarter, so they've only got 7 extra to their names right now in this frame. So the pace definitely slowed down a bit. But the other part of this that's been really impressive is when they got to the line, they've made all their shots. Again, the Sky is toward the bottom of the league and made free throws, and they're 6 of 6 at the stripe right now, and that is as impressive as anything.
1: The other thing is Nneka Gwumike has not really had the impact that you expected. She's one of the best players in the history of the W, averaging nearly 17.5 points per game and 9 rebounds this season, but the 11-time All-Star, a non-factor so far in this one.
2: Yeah, surprising. No points to her name. She's only played 8 minutes against Portland in that game, the 106-101, where they broke the 6-game losing streak. She had 22 points, 10 rebounds, 2 assists, 1 steal, and she had 3 made threes. That's the kind of stat line I expect to see out of Nneka Gwumike.
1: We're ready for a ruling. Kevin Fahey, the crew chief, headed to the microphone. Let's take a listen and see what he has to say.
3: After review, there is clear and conclusive evidence that the ball is last touched by Ray Burrell prior to going out of bounds. Therefore, it is a successful challenge. Chicago will retain their ability to challenge again, and the ball is awarded to Chicago with 24 on the shot clock.
1: See everything going the Sky's way tonight as they get the ball back. So an excellent challenge by Tyler Marsh, helped out by his assistants on the bench. 6:20 remaining, second quarter, Sky 40, Sparks 29.
2: Yeah, and Camila Cardozo can be happy with her defense too. I feel like when Tyler Marsh said what he said after the game, and I can't repeat the language, when it came to her not drawing fouls or her not getting at least some consideration from the referees, I really hope that it was listened to, even though it was in an unlikely statement. He said, it's a joke. It's a something I can't say joke. How many more games does she need to go without getting a free throw? At least they're respecting the defense right now, too.
1: Williams whirls inside the paint. Hook shot right hand. That's off. And the rebound is taken down by Wheeler, who flies into the front court for the Sparks down the right sideline. Left side, Atkins off three on the way. That's no good. Ball loose under the basket. Gwumike knocks it in.
2: Yeah, gets the kind roll, and then she gets the first 2 points of the game.
1: 5:49 to go here in the second quarter. Sky up by 9, 40-31. Cloud gives to Vandersloot off to the left. Inside the paint, Williams shot blocked by Brink. Picks up the loose ball. Sparks on the move. Atkins pull up, jump left of the lane. Back rim won't go. Ball loose, and this one is corralled by Koulibaly for the Sky.
2: Yeah, you can tell the Sparks want to find Atkins right now. Either quickly down lane or in transition.
1: Cloud has it off to the right. She'll launch for three. Side rim doesn't go. Gwumike with the rebound for L.A. Into the front court. Wheeler straight away. Pass knocked away. Sheldon's got it for the Sky. Into the front court. Straight down the lane. Hangs in the air. Layup blocked out of bounds.
2: Koulibaly uses those ups. Leaps and get a hand on it. And then you see what happens. Turnover.
1: 5:08 to go. A foul called on the Sparks. J.C. Sheldon will head to the line. 5:08 remaining here in the second quarter. 40-31, Sky on top. A foul called on Atkins as Sheldon knocks down the free throw. Third-year player out of Ohio State, a 5'10 guard. He's been around Dallas, Connecticut, Washington. Grew up just outside Columbus, Ohio. The next free throw good for Sheldon.
2: Yeah, Nett didn't even move on that. And the Sky's streak of shooting perfectly in the game of free throws, I don't even want to say it because I'm nervous, remains intact.
1: 42-31, Sky on top. Under 5 minutes to go here in the second quarter. Akoa Makani has it at the free throw line. Now Burrell left of the lane, whirling inside the paint. Great defense by Cloud. Off-balance jumper doesn't go. Cloud altering that shot. And here comes the Sky across the line. Vandersloot down the right sideline. Flips to Sheldon. Three-point range. She drives off into the paint. Kick out Koulibaly off to the left. Cloud now has it head of the key. Back to Sheldon. Corner three. Back rim won't go from the left side. Excellent ball movement by the Sky.
2: Stifling defense by Cloud on Burrell there.
1: Akoa Makani left of the circle. Pass inside. Knocked away. And the ball is picked up by the Sparks. A three on the way from the corner is no good by Gray. And the Sky comes up with the ball. Here's Cloud for three. She misses head of the key. Back and forth they go. Brink the rebound. L.A. ball. Akoa Makani has it off to the left. Crossover dribble. Cloud hounding her defensively. And a foul's been called. An offensive foul on L.A.
2: Yeah, Cloud wanted that whistle. And she got it. Tyler Marsh standing up as well. But the Sky's shooting cold right now, but at least they're getting the stops that they want. You see what happens here off the ball.
1: Yeah, an illegal screen set by Brink. So that's her second personal. She'll have to sit. And back into the game, Hamby for L.A. Sky 42, Sparks 31, 4 minutes to go in the second quarter, and the Sky with a basketball.
2: And you've just seen them really frustrating the three and four in this game for the L.A. Sparks, no matter who's checked in.
1: Vandersloot scoop layup. From the left side, she banks it home, and the Sky extends the lead 44-31 over L.A., 3:44 to go, second quarter. Out of the circle, it's Hamby. Hands off now to Gray, who uses the screen, bounces left behind her. Akoa Makani, bounce pass inside. It's Hamby, right of the lane. Angle cut off. Burrell's got it in the right corner. Dribbles up high. Agumake, pass inside, knocked away. Shot clock violation.
2: And you can see just the purposeful frustration. Just good defense, patient defense on the part of this guy. Elizabeth Williams there really doing some solid work on her defense, forcing frustration out of the Sparks team.
1: Timeout LA will take one as well. 3:25 to go here in the second quarter. Sky 44, LA 31. 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
1: Back at Wintrust in a Sparks basketball. Off to the left, it's Burrell driving. Angle cut off by Cloud. Okwumike has it ahead of the key. Driving right back to the basket, working on Williams. Whirls inside the paint. Wild floater. Backboard, no rim. That was a bad miss. Sky with the basketball. Vandersloot at the top of the key. Excellent defense by Williams on the other end. Vandersloot drives right. Angle cut off by Okoa Makani. So Vandersloot backs it out into the corner. Pass up high. Cardozo off to the left. Cloud extra pass. Sheldon in the left corner. Roams baseline on the basket. Wild floater off glass. No good. Rebound yanked down by Hamby. Quickly into the front court comes the Sparks. Off to the right. It's Burrell. Now underneath. Okwumike lays it up and in.
2: She had too much space to work with there. On the previous possession, Williams didn't give her anywhere to go. Just steadfast defense yet again. They're not taking their eyes off of their defensive assignments.
1: Cloud has it at the head of the circle, veering off to the left, 46-33. The score, Sky on top, bounce pass Cardozo, left of the lane. Kick out right side for Vandersloot with under 10 to shoot. Roaming baseline under the basket. Left side, Sheldon, three to shoot. Pull up, jump for the free throw line. Oh, she got it. Silky smooth, J.C. Sheldon with the shot clock running down.
2: Sky needed that. As we said, they have not shot the same in the second quarter compared to the first. Still enjoying a big lead, though.
1: 48-33, Sky on top. 1:10 to go, second quarter. Inside, Hamby, turnaround, jump of the right hand, rolls it in. Under a minute remaining here in the second quarter, it's the Sky 48 and the Sparks 35. Sky with a basketball. Head of the key, Williams veering off to the right, hands off to Cloud. Up high, Cardozo, left side pass, Sheldon, and we've got an illegal screen set by the Sky, foul called.
2: Well, and I was watching Burrell there just to see if she was going to draw an assignment. There was a lot of space between her, J.C. Sheldon, and then Courtney Vandersloot. So seeing who was going to switch off and on.
1: So Vandersloot picks up the foul. She'll sit. Rachel Bannon back in the game for the Sky. 50.8 seconds remaining in the second quarter. Sky 48, Sparks 35. Into the front court, Gray for L.A. off to the right. Left side pass, Park. She'll launch 4-3, and a high arcer goes down.
2: Just closing that gap ever so surely. We're down to a 10-point deficit now for the Sparks.
1: Koulibaly off to the right, feeds Bannon. Head of the key, 48-38 to score. Sky on top, 30 seconds remaining in the second quarter. Ball knocked out of bounds along the near sideline. They say it was last touched by L.A. Sky ball. Bannon will trigger in. Right sideline in the front court. Chest pass to Cloud between the circles. Uses a screen now. Switch. Hamby knocks the ball away. It rolls out of bounds along the near sideline. It remains Sky ball, Layla, with eight to shoot.
2: Yeah, we're trying to see that there's a set play I think they want to call here, but there's only 8 seconds left on the shot clock.
1: Cloud's got it at the head of the key. Gives to Bannum. Right side three on the way. It's in and out. Rebound to Hamby. 18 seconds to go here in the second quarter. Shot clock off. And Gray will hold for the final shot of the second quarter. Gray tapping her head with the right hand, yo-yos with the left, waits for a screen, gets it from Hamby, spins to the top of the key, between the legs with the dribble. 1 second to go. She doesn't see the clock, and time runs out on the second quarter. Not exactly what LA wanted. We're at the half. And it's the Sky up by 10, 48-38 over the Sparks. Layla will get your thoughts in just a sec. First, though, let's pause 10 seconds for station identification. 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
1: Alongside Layla Rahimi, Zach Zaidman with you. Halftime here at Wintrust Arena. The Sky with a dominant first half, up 48-38 over the Los Angeles Sparks.
2: Yeah, and you look at the replay, and unfortunately, Chance Gray just got lost in the defense by Natasha Cloud. She was just absolutely relentless, as she has been. She plays smothering defense. Her footwork is so strong, the way she moves her arms. Everything is going at the same time, and she will move her body so quickly, changing the shoulder angles, that she got lost in trying to counter the defense and then forgot about how much time was on the clock.
1: An impressive first half for the Sky. That play kind of sums up the first half for L.A. It's time for our expansive halftime report featuring Alyssa Bergamini. That's next. 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
21: 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I'm Alyssa Bergamini, and joining me tonight for the Sky Spotlight is rookie Sky guard Gabriela Jaquez. Gabriela, I want to first off start by asking about your collaboration with Wiener Circle. I never get to start my interviews with this, nor do I really talk about Wiener Circle much, but can you please expand on that initiative?
22: Yeah, it was great. I think that spreading positivity is super important, and especially spreading positivity surrounding women is important, and women's mental health and women's athletes. I think that it's just important to spread positivity, and sometimes we don't maybe realize all the negativity that's out there, but how many amazing people and positive people there are, you know, sometimes it's important to shine light on that. And obviously collaborating with Wiener Circle is a lot of fun. They're super hilarious. I've never been there before, and I've never had a Chicago dog, and it was really good. But yeah, I think it was super great to meet all the fans.
21: You know, I'm going to ask about the Chicago dog. Did you get everything on it? And
0: You better say no ketchup.
22: Yeah, no ketchup. I got it how they make it there. So I just said, give me the Chicago style hot dog, and they did. And it was great. Probably the best hot dog I had.
0: There we go. Wiener Circle, if you're listening. And I know the initiative is also about spreading positivity. For you, what is the most positive message that has stuck with you throughout whether your college career or now entering the W?
22: Oh my gosh, I think that I'm so lucky that I have so many amazing fans and people that support me, and they're so positive towards me. I think a lot that come to mind is just like, you inspire me to want to be a better basketball player, better person. Like, thank you for showing the joy that you play with, and you make me want to work harder, and all those little things representing the Latino community. Like, there's just a lot of things, and I'm very thankful for that. And I guess I didn't really realize as a young girl that basketball could do that for others, so I'm just really proud of that.
0: Well, so great that you're spreading these messages. And quickly, what have you learned most about yourself with the W, as well as your first season here with the Chicago Sky?
22: Yeah, I think I learned a lot. I think how, you know, there's going to be ups and downs with everything you do, and it's going to be a whirlwind, but staying true to who you are, continuing to have that confidence, being able to lean on your family and friends and your teammates and the people that support you, because it's going to be a difficult transition at times, but you're also going to have great days, and it's going to be fun. And I think I've just been learning that and just staying the course and staying true to the process.
0: Okay, one final question. You went to UCLA. Rock Chalowski, who was just drafted number one for the White Sox, also went to UCLA. Were you friends with him? Do you know him? Do you have any insight for us White Sox fans?
22: No, I would say hi, but that's really it. But I'm super happy for him. Any UCLA player to get drafted, make it to the next level, always going to root for them. And super cool that we're both in Chicago now.
0: Yeah, two iconic UCL players right here in Chicago.
22: Thank you.
0: Gabriella, thank you so much.
22: Thank you.
0: Halftime box scores between the Chicago Sky and Los Angeles Sparks coming up after the break. I'm Melissa Bergamini, and you're listening to The Sky on The Score.
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21: 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A dominant first half from the Chicago Sky. Sky making it rain from beyond the arc. 6 of 13 from three-point country. Biggest lead that reached 15 points.

0: LA capitalized on the Sparks' mistakes. 9 turnovers overall for LA, leading to 8 points for Chicago. And as it stands right now, the Sky lead the Sparks by 10, 48-38 here at halftime. Let's take a look at the box score. As always, I like to start with the home team, Natasha Cloud. She added 5 points, 6 assists, 3 boards, and a block. Koulibaly, she recorded 8 points, 4-4 from the charity stripe. Camila Cardoso, she added 8 points, 4 boards, and a block as well. J.C. Sheldon, she leads the Sky with 12 points, 2 of 3 from 3. Courtney Vandersloot, she chipped in 5, 1 of 2 from beyond the arc. And Rachel Banham off the bench, she is dazzling with 6 points and 2 of 3 from 3. Also pulled down 1 board and added an assist. For the Sparks, Burrell, she added 6. De'Erica Hamby, she leads the box score for LA with 10 points, 1 triple on the night so far, 5 boards and 2 assists. Ariel Atkins, the former Chicago Sky player, she tallied 5. Erica Wheeler, she collected 4 points and 4 dimes. And for the LA Sparks, 12 points in the paint. They're a biggest lead that only reached 3, and they have 9 points off the bench. Well, this is game 4 out of the 5-game homestand. It is underway. And once again, it is the Sky that lead the Sparks by 10 with a score of 48-38. The Sky, well, they've won 2 out of 3 since the All-Star break. Can they make it 3 wins before facing the Indiana Fever on Sunday, that game at the United Center? Well, we are halfway home. Second half of the Sky Sparks is on the horizon with Layla Rahimi and Zach Zademan on the call. So stay with us right here. I'm Alyssa Bergamini. You're listening to the Sky on the Score.
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2: Getting set for the third quarter here at Wintrust Arena. Sky 48, Sparks 38. Alongside Layla Rahimi, Zach Zaidman with you. We want to extend a hearty welcome to Sky Basketball, to the man inside our downtown Chicago Score studios tonight, Tyler Ferengul, working his first Sky game. Tyler, great job. Keep up the good work, Tyler T. As the Sparks begin the third quarter with the ball moving from left to right from our vantage point behind the benches here just beyond courtside at Wintrust Arena. The Sky was dominant in that first half, Layla, shooting 50% from the field.
3: Yeah, just outstanding. And still a perfect 8 of 8 at the free throw line. And that, to me, is just as impressive, given their struggles so far as the season has gone on. And neutralizing Neko Ogbumike in that first half. She only had 4 points to her name.
2: Sparks ball in the front court. Hamby has it right of the circle. Now in the corner, Ogbumike throws it up high to Atkins, straight down the lane, hangs in the air, fadeaway jumper, air ball, rebound underneath, Hamby spins, collided with Cardozo, no call. Sky comes up with a loose ball, off to the left at Sheldon, holds the ball over her head, looking to loop it inside, now an up fake, drives, kick out Vandersloot, right of the circle, Cloud, left wing three is no good, but there is a whistle on the play. What's the call here? It might have been before the shot.
3: I'm looking at Hamby, who seems to be in some pain here. She got bodied up pretty well in the paint, and she seems to be holding her knee or something. There was a pivot. I don't know if she landed awkwardly on her ankle, but she looks like she's in some pain. I know she's still in the game.
2: Wheeler was calling a foul before the shot. Sky ball, inside pass. Cardozo, a couple of up fakes, left, the right shot, shot blocked from behind by Burrell. And the Sparks come up with the ball. Hamby's got it, head of the key, off to the right behind the arc. It's Wheeler, loops a pass inside. Ogbumike, turnaround jump on the right baseline is no good. Nearly a minute gone by here in the third quarter. 48-38 the score. Sky on top. Vandersloot, left side three. That's short. And a long rebound out to Hamby. Sparks on the move across the line. It's Wheeler off to the right. Ogbumike drive, shot blocked by Cardozo, who comes up with a loose ball under the basket. Into the hands of Vandersloot. Lead feed Sheldon, left side three. No good. Too strong. Weak side rebound taken down by Hamby for L.A.
3: A shame, too, because Cardozo had such a solid block on Ogbumike just right under the basket there. Really nicely done.
2: Hamby head of the key. Ogbumike has it off to the right. Drives inside the paint. Jumper on the way. No good. Rebound Hamby. Her putback won't go. Cardozo the foul underneath.
3: Yeah, there was too much contact there. She had her arm on her back. And unfortunately, the right arm was on the back. The left arm was up. She backs into her. That's enough contact to draw the whistle. I think they're just going to test and see how physical they can get right now, because we saw in the first quarter they just let him play and it was a track meet.
2: Smart move by Tyler Marsh and the Sky. 8:28 to go here in the third quarter. Hamby at the line for two. The first one is good. And I believe that's the first point of the second half. Sky 48, Sparks 39. Again, 8:28 remaining here in the third quarter. The next free throw by Hamby is good.
3: Yeah, and right now Kevin Faye is getting an earful from Lynn Roberts, the Sparks head coach. I think she probably wants a few more whistles called in favor of her team.
2: Cloud head of the key for the Sky, veering off to the left, angled, cut off by Atkins. She throws it inside to Cardozo in the left corner, back to Cloud, left wing behind the arc, right side pass for Vandersloot. Holds the ball over her head, now gives to Cardozo at the free throw line, one to shoot, turnaround, jump short. Ball loose in the far corner. Ogbumike picks it up. And here come the Sparks. Across the line, Wheeler down the right sideline. Hesitation dribble. Gives to Hamby, head of the key. Holds the ball over her head. One bounce to the right. Stops the dribble. Atkins has it off to the right. Back to Hamby underneath. The layup is good. Good ball movement by the Sparks. It is a 48-42 game. Sky on top of L.A. 7:40 to go here in the third quarter. Vandersloot off to the right in three-point territory, directing traffic with the right hand, yo-yos with the left, and we've got a whistle, a foul away from the ball. It's an offensive foul on the Sky.
3: On the other possession there was a made one by the Sparks. It was a visibly frustrated Ray Burrell, who wanted the ball on the perimeter on the outside, but she didn't get it. They went down the lane instead.
2: Sheldon with the infraction for the Sky. Sparks ball off to the left behind the arc. Burrell drives inside the paint, reverse layup, banks it home left to right. And just like that, the Sparks right back in this thing. The Sky has yet to score in the second half. It's a 48-44 game. Coming up on 7 minutes remaining in the third. Driving right, Cloud, layup, short, fight for the rebound. It's loose along the far sideline and goes out of bounds. Last touch by the Sparks. Burrell dove in the second row opposite us trying to save that ball.
3: Yeah, just a lot of hustle there by Burrell on her part. She collides with fans and goes into the second row there.
2: Sky basketball, head of the key, Cloud. Behind her now, Vandersloot off to the right. Mid post, right of the lane, Cardozo whirls baseline, shot blocked out of bounds by Hamby. It remains Sky ball, but just 4.4 seconds to shoot when the Sky puts it in play. Baseline right, Vandersloot will trigger in. 48-44, Sky on top of LA. 6:58 remaining in the third quarter. Cloud, left baseline jump is good. And the Sky finally on the board here in this third quarter. It's a 50-44 Sky lead. Wheeler drives and hooks in a layup with the left hand from the left side. 50-46, Sky on top of the Sparks. 6:40 to go. Quarter number three. Cloud with the ball for the Sky. Head of the key. Hesitation dribble. Vandersloot right wing. Three-point territory. Sheldon in the corner. Roams baseline. Angle cut off. Back to Vandersloot. Throws it inside to Cardozo. Ball knocked away and it is stolen by the Sparks. Wheeler's got it behind the back with the dribble into the front court. Down the left sideline. Feeds Burrell. Loops a pass inside. Agumake. Turnaround jump. She got it to go.
3: Yeah, and if Agumake starts to find an offensive rhythm, this slim lead that the Sky are enjoying might evaporate at the rate they're shooting right now, both in the second quarter and to start this third.
2: So the Sky up by as many as 15 points, Layla, in the first half, now holding on to a two-point lead with 6:19 remaining here in quarter number three. Sky 50 and the Sparks 48. 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
2: 6:19 to go, third quarter at Wintrust Arena. Sky 50, Sparks 48. Zach Zaidman, Layla Raheemy with you just beyond courtside.
3: Sky only scored 15 points in that second quarter. We know their shooting was, it was inevitable that it was going to cool off after that first quarter where they had 33 and they were shooting over 66% as a team. Field goal percentage is down to just under 44. And they've only gotten to the line 8 times.
2: Now, time called by the officials here before the resumption of play. I'm not sure what the problem was. Taking a look at the clock. 6:19 to go here in the third quarter. And they've changed the foul. So remember, right before the timeout, I said J.C. Sheldon was called on that offensive foul. They've actually changed it and given the foul to Camilla Cardozo. So that's a big one there. You don't want Cardozo in foul trouble. Sky ball out of the timeout. Pass far sideline. Ball knocked away. It's loose. Rolling out of bounds. Last touch by Sheldon along the far sideline. So a turnover out of the timeout by the Sky. Gives the ball back to L.A. And the Sparks now have an opportunity to tie or take the lead.
3: Yeah, the one in foul trouble right now is Erica Wheeler, who's manning the point. She's got four to her name in this game, or three rather, three.
2: And two personals on Cardozo. All right, Sparks with the ball down by 2:10 to shoot. Okumeke has it at the head of the key, bounces right. Now throws it left side, ball knocked away by Vandersloot. It's loose in the backcourt, picked up by Wheeler for L.A. She fires up an off-balance quarter court three with the shot clock running down, and it hit backboard, no rim. Shot clock violation called on L.A.
3: Valiant effort and a change from what we saw in the first half, where they had one shot clock violation and then a run out of half in the first half.
2: Yeah, so excellent awareness by the veteran Erica Wheeler. 5:45 to go here in the third quarter. Sky 50, Sparks 48. Cloud has it off to the right, driving behind her. Koulibaly head of the key. Inside pass. Cardozo, ball knocked away. It's loose right of the lane, picked up by Wheeler. L.A. ball into the front court, left to right. Wheeler gives left side. A three on the way. Atkins knocks it down. And L.A. moves ahead, rallying from 15 down to go up 51-50 over the Sky. 5:20 to go here in the third quarter. Look out, Rich. Ball knocked out of bounds along the near sideline, and thankfully there was someone in front of you that held up a hand and prevented the ball from coming into broadcaster row, because the last thing you want is for us to get knocked off the air. And basketballs that are in the air near our engineer have a tendency to perhaps do that. So nice save. All right, Sky basketball, head of the key, Cloud. Hesitation dribble, fears off to the right, feeds Cardozo in the corner, right side. One bounce gets to Cloud. A right side three! It's short. And a one-handed rebound for Hamby, who saves it behind her to Burrell. Into the front court, Wheeler straight away. Crossover dribble, driving straight down the lane. Loses the ball. It rolls out of bounds. Last touch, Wheeler, Sky ball.
3: I think the most surprising thing I've seen, too, is the three-point specialist also out for the Sky. We see two really nice quick threes by Rachel Bantam in that first half. Then she misses one, and then she comes out of the game. We see her for a couple seconds right before the end of the half.
2: The officials have conferred. They've changed the call, Layla, and now say it was last touched by the Sky. So Wheeler will trigger in for the Sparks front court baseline right. Place catch with Agumake. Now Wheeler drives left. Layup, no. Rebound, Bantam. Here comes the Sky. Bantam across the line off to the right with a right-handed dribble. 4:45 to go here in the third quarter. Sky down by one. Cloud has it between the rings. 51-50 the score. L.A. with the lead. Cloud loops a pass inside Williams. The layup is good from the right side. And the Sky's back on top. 52-51. 4.5 minutes to go in the third. Agumake has it off to the left. And now driving Burrell, angle cut off along the left baseline. And I heard a whistle. A foul apparently has been called on J.C. Sheldon. Let's take a look at the replay here in front of us. Yeah, Sheldon and Burrell got tangled up. And Burrell appeared to lose balance. And that's when Sheldon was whistled for the foul. Non-shooting, so Wheeler will trigger in. Gets to Atkins, left corner three from the baseline, no good. And the Sky comes up with a loose ball. Bantam's got it in the front court, down the right sideline. Almost lost the ball, picks it up near the midcourt stripe and gives to Cloud between the rings. 15 to shoot for the Sky. Cloud, hesitation dribble, driving left, hangs in the air, gives in the corner to Sheldon, fakes a three, drives inside the paint, fall away, jump shot on the way, the high arcers, an air ball, rebound, Cardozo, she puts it up and in, and gets fouled! What a move inside by Camilla Cardozo! 54-51, Sky on top of L.A., 3:59 to go here in the third. And now Cardozo will go to the line and try and complete the three-point play.
3: Cardozo just with the right positioning there. Neko Agumake is behind her. She's against her back. And then we see Sheldon draw that double team, changing the shape of the defense. Cardozo takes advantage and is able to get the height, of course, advantage on Agumake. Right position, right space, right time, and one.
2: What strength by Cardozo. She puts up the free throw. Back rim doesn't go. Ball batted up in the air. Picked up by Bantam. Off to the right for the Sky. Now loops up a wild runner from the head of the key. Shot no good. Ball batted up under the basket. Picked up by Park for L.A. Into the hands now of Akoa Makani, who gives left side for Atkins. Agumake has it. Left of the lane. turns baseline, now up to Brink, and she throws it out of bounds along the near sideline. They say it was last touch by Bannum of the Sky right in front of the Sparks bench. What's the call? They say, no, she didn't. Last touch, L.A., Sky ball.
3: Still a lot of discussion right now between the Sky, Akoa Makani, and Lynn Roberts, the head coach for the Sparks.
2: Sky with a basketball moving from right to left from our vantage point. 3.5 minutes to go here in the third quarter. Sky 54, Sparks 51. Reverse layup, good, right to left by Natasha Cloud. She's everywhere. Sky goes up by five, 56-51 over L.A. 3:20 to go here in the third. Bumake has it at the head of the key, and we've got a whistle, a foul away from the ball. It's an offensive foul on L.A.
3: Yeah, you see Ariel Atkins here on the screen just runs into the person she's defending, and then that's what causes this to turn into Sky ball.
2: All right, so back the other way come the Sky, head of the key. Cardozo gives to Cloud between the rings, stops the dribble. Williams has it, right elbow inside Cardozo, right on the lane, couple of up fakes, throws up a shot, blocked by Brink, foul called. Cardozo's going to the line.
3: Yeah, maybe the only way to neutralize Cardozo if you're the Sparks right now is another double big lineup. This time it's Cameron Brink and Agumake together. They get the hands up. We're seeing them use a lot of double team, a bit of a blitz defense too, as you've seen, but Sky able to work through it, at least in that first quarter, but there's been a lot of counterpunch since that first quarter as far as slowing down the offense, slowing down the pace, trying to be different defensive strategy.
2: Cardozo misses the first free throw. 3:03 to go, third quarter. Sky 56, Sparks 51. And Layla, they've given the foul to Agumake and not Brink. So Agumake picks up the foul. The next free throw is good by Cardozo. In and out and in again.
3: Well, and Brink right now, according to our stats monitor, still has three fouls. And, you know, she's only got so far 8 minutes in this game.
2: Brink has it off to the right. Jab step left gives to Akoa Makani in the corner. Back to Brink. Right of the lane. Turns baseline. Hook shot. Drops in. That's a tough shot by Brink with Cardozo in her grill. Into the front court comes Cloud. Bodies flying and an offensive foul has been called on the Sky. Cardozo. So she picks up her third.
3: Yeah, that's a shame too, because Cloud, we just see, just cut across so quickly and then knocks down that shot so easily, and you hope that would go in for the Sky given their shooting woes.
2: So Cardozo sits and the Sky going small as Gabriela Jaquez re-enters. 2:42 remaining third quarter. Sky 57, Sparks 53. The crowd here taking a look at the video monitor above us, and they've seen what just transpired. They don't believe Cardozo should have been called on an illegal screen. Sparks ball, Brink drive, straight down the lane. Layup, no, but you heard a whistle, a foul called on the Sky.
3: Yeah, a bit of a different game we're seeing, and the referees were letting him play early, Zach, and now totally a different pace here in this second half.
2: Jaquez called on the violation. And Brink heads to the line for two free throws. Now, part of the reason in the change may be both teams understood you could play a little bit and push the envelope. Maybe they pushed it too far. Brink puts up the first free throw. She drills it. 57-54. Sky on top of the Sparks. 2:29 remaining. We're at Wintrust Arena. Sky looking for its 12th win of the year. Brink, third year forward from Stanford, puts up a second free throw, and that goes down as well. So it's a two-point game. Sky 57, Sparks 55, 2:26 to go, third quarter. Vandersloot across the line, right to left for the Sky. Veers off to the right. Left side pass, Bannum in three-point territory. Now she drives inside the paint. Bounce pass to the right. Williams' layup is good. Came flying in, and Bannum fed her beautifully for the lay-in. 59-55, 2:02 to go here in the third. Sky with the lead. Park drive straight down the lane. Kick out left side. Akoa Makani for three. That's short. Break the rebound. Lost the ball. Taken away by Jaquez. And into the front court comes Jaquez down the left sideline with a right-handed dribble. Turns to the top of the key. Flips to Vandersloot off to the right in three-point territory. Uses a screen from Williams. Now drives down the left side. Angle cut off. So Vandersloot throws it right side for Hawkes. Fakes a three. Roams baseline. Back to the basket. Turns. Spins. Fall away. Jump shot. And air ball. Burrell comes up with a loose ball. Lead feed. Akoa Makani off to the left in three-point territory. Fakes a three. Bounce pass. Brink left of the lane. Back to Akoa Makani in three-point territory. Off to the left with 10 to shoot. Brink's got it. Left of the lane. Whirls inside the paint. Hook shot. Right hand. Counted in one.
3: And credit to Brink for just staying with that possession. She's able to get the angle she wanted just a little bit away on Elizabeth Williams there. Backs up, turns perfectly, gets around Williams' hand. I'm also keeping, Zach, an eye on Dejanay Carrington's minutes. I know she's been on a restriction, but not to this extent. She only has 5 minutes in the game so far, and I think they're missing her defense.
2: Hopefully she's okay. Brink at the line to try and complete the three-point play, and Brink knocks down the free throw. 59-58, Sky with the lead over Los Angeles. A minute 15 to go here in the third quarter. Vandersloot has it head of the key. Off to the left, Bannon behind the arc. Bounce pass Williams, left of the lane. Williams turns inside the paint. Hook shot with the right hand, drops in. 61-58 Sky, under a minute to go in the third. Sparks with the ball. Burrell has it off to the left. Shakes the shoulders. Angle cut off by Hawkes. Up high, Akoa Makani. Now it's Hamby at the free throw line. Whirls inside the paint. Scoop left on the left hand. Banks it home from the left side. 1 point game. Sky 61, LA 60. 40 seconds to go in the third. Vandersloot is fouled in the front court along the near sideline. Akoa Makani not happy with the call, but she was pushing Vandersloot to the sideline.
3: Yeah, that she was. And then again, I'm just trying to keep an eye on Carrington, just seeing she's sitting at the end of the bench right now and appearingly okay, but we have such an angle where we can't really see. She's got her hoodie on right now, but she's also got her shorts on, so I assume she's still okay.
2: Vandersloot head of the key, veers off to the right, stops, cross-court pass to Koulibaly, left corner. Off to the left, it's Hawkes, drives inside the paint, bounce pass is knocked out of bounds. Last touch by the Sky off Koulibaly's hands, it'll be L.A. ball.
3: And Hamby's really heated up, she's up to 16 points in this game, by the way, 6 of 9 shooting.
2: 22 seconds to go here in the third quarter. There's about 3 seconds of a difference between shot clock and game clock. 61-60, Sky with the lead, 10 to shoot for L.A. Akoa Makani has it. Off to the left, hesitation dribble, 4 seconds to shoot. Burrell has it between the rings, 1 second to shoot, and we've got a foul on the Sky with one tick left on the shot clock. Vandersloot called on the infraction, and that's the fifth one on the Sky, so Layla, L.A. going to the line to shoot two.
3: Yeah, and you see the head fake there, and I wonder if it drew that foul. You know, just basketball player things, as coaches like to say, use a head fake every now and then. Use your body to fake out your defender. But unfortunately, Vandersloot gets called for it.
2: And Burrell drills the first free throw, so it's a brand new game. 61 all, Sky and Sparks, 4.3 seconds remaining here in the third quarter. One more free throw for Burrell. Here it comes. She knocks it down, and L.A. goes on top. 62-61 over the Sky. 3 seconds remaining in the third quarter. Bannum, right side three, is no good. Short. And that ends the third quarter as L.A. rallies all the way back from 15 down to go up 62-61 over the Sky with 1 quarter remaining.
3: Just excellent play. Excellent counters by the Sparks as far as answering and slowing down the pace of this game. Still keeping an eye on Dejanay Carrington's minutes as well.
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16: Another nail-biter for the Sky down the stretch. We get set for the start of the fourth quarter here at Wintrust Arena. The Spark 62, the Sky 61. 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All right, so the Sky had a 15-point lead early in the first half, dominating from the floor. Defense was non-existent by L.A., but in the second half, boy, have the Sparks rallied and now up after three.
3: Yeah, they outscored the Sky 24-13 in that third quarter. We see just two back-to-back quarters of really solid play, just chipping away. Sky doing enough to make it right now almost an even game, but I want to see more perimeter shooting like we saw, if possible. This is where you perhaps really miss Sidney Taylor, who's unavailable for this game, as we mentioned. 5 25-point games to her name already, but just Sky needing to make more happen offensively, especially if they can get a three here or there, that would really change it up.
16: Sky ball to start the fourth. Head of the key, it's Cloud, veering off to the right, accelerates, gives to Kulabali in the corner. She drives across the paint, hangs in the air, wild layup, counted and one. Sky back on top, 63-62 over the Sparks. 13 seconds gone by here in the fourth quarter.
3: Just what you want to see in an ATO after the timeout, right? That's it exactly. Just solid possession. Kulabali just doing a really nice job there, working baseline, bodying up against Brink, does not care, rises up and gets the bucket.
2: Time called by the officiating crew moments ago. An impressive drive to the hole by Aisha Kulabali. Count the basket. And
17: this play is under review to see if it meets the criteria for a hostile act after the defensive foul was called.
2: So there you go. That's the crew chief, Kevin Fahey, as to why play has been stopped here momentarily, and they head to the replay monitor. The foul was called on Brink.
3: I'm not seeing it, but the timing of her leap, her hands were extended slightly in front of her rather than straight up.
2: Yeah. And Brink took a hard fall. She's being looked at by the Los Angeles trainer at the Sparks bench. I don't believe this is going to be a hostile foul, but Kulabali hit the deck hard. Both players went airborne. Both landed awkwardly.
3: Yeah, and there was just forward momentum by both. So they end up colliding into each other. Now, she was going for the block. Brink was.
2: I see the reason. The right elbow of Brink hit the face mask, right, of Kulabali. And that's what created the awkward fall for both players.
3: Kulabali unbothered with the face mask. That's why you wear it.
2: An excellent point. So the officials have stopped looking at the replay monitor. Now all three of them are gathered near the scores desk at midcourt as they're discussing what they just saw. 13 seconds gone by here at the start of the fourth quarter. Koulibaly knocked down a hard layup flying in from the right side to give the Sky the lead. A foul was called on Brink, 63-62. And here is Kevin Fahey. What's the call?
17: After review, this is a single act play. The only illegal contact happens by the defender. Therefore, the common foul stands. Elizabeth Williams will shoot one free throw.
2: So an excellent description by you, Layla, as usual. Just a regular common foul.
3: I think I'm a more lenient referee. But you also saw, so Brink had her hand on her face toward her right side of her jaw. And then you see Koulibaly was talking about it. So Koulibaly's left elbow on the play ends up colliding incidentally with Brink's jaw. And I think that's where the contact was for Brink as well.
2: All right. So that means Koulibaly's going to the line to try and complete a three-point play. Meantime, Dejanay Carrington is back in the game after, I think she's only played, 5 minutes so far this evening?
3: I know she's on a minutes restriction, Zach. It's been brought up during every game. We understand that part. And she's still coming back. You know, that's part of this. She made her debut last week. But she's just such a positive factor when she's there. Selfishly, I want to see her there more defensively, especially when they need some stops to try to secure the lead.
2: All right, so here is Koulibaly at the line. To be fair, Carrington, after missing the first 27 games, as Koulibaly knocks down the free throw and makes it 64-62 Sky with 15 seconds gone by here in the fourth quarter. We're talking about 3 games in 5 days for Carrington. Inside pass to Brink. Layup is good.
3: So the brief rested well for Brink, and she's able to cut through the lane there pretty easily. Gets right to the rim.
2: Brink has had a big game here tonight. 64 all, Sky and Sparks. Carrington at the free throw line. Pull up, jump all the way. Short. Rebound Hamby for L.A. Into the hands of Burrell. Across the line, straight away, hesitation dribble. Veering right, stops mid-post. Oh, up and under move on Carrington. And she lays it up and in.
3: Just a really smooth offensive move there by Ray Burrell. Just being able to go up and then under and over and switch. Excellent ball movement there by her. Just in body control, just up and over. Nicely done. Uses her height for that mismatch there.
2: And the end one. So it's 66-64. Sparks on top of the Sky. Not even a minute gone by here in the fourth quarter. And Burrell at the line to try and complete the three-point play. She does, knocking down the free throw. So Burrell with 13 points tonight. And the Sparks with a three-point lead. 67-64 over the Sky. A minute gone by here in the fourth quarter. Cloud drives left to the free throw line. It's Koulibaly, and the jumper is good. Sky down one. 67-66 LA. Sparks with the ball. Gray has it off to the left. Burrell ahead of the key, veering off to the right. Drives, has the ball knocked away by Cloud. Was a foul called? Yeah. It is on the Sky. And Koulibaly called on the foul.
3: Yeah, it might have been trying to see, but just gets the arm out, and she's just very good at drawing contact, Burrell is, and we've seen it so far in a couple of possessions.
2: And the inbounds pass is taken away by Cloud. How about that? Steal for the Sky. Cloud in the front court. Carrington off to the right. Now at the head of the key. Hesitation dribble. Veering right. Drives to the hole. Scoop lamp. Oh, she got it. Pretty move by Carrington. And the Sky moves ahead. 68-67. 8:26 to go in the fourth.
3: Too smooth with that right-hand roll.
2: Burrell, top of the circle. Checked by Cloud. Veering off to the right. Path to the left side. Stolen by Bannum. Out in front. Look out below. The layup is good. Banking it home from the right side.
3: The active hands and the steals in the transition game proving to just help this guy here. Coach Marsh talks about it. Offensively, they're better when they're playing through the defense. We've seen that on back-to-back possession.
2: Sky 70, Spark 67, under 8 minutes to go in the fourth, and we've got a whistle in the front court. It's on the Sky. Koulibaly gets called on the foul. Some wholesale substitutions now for L.A. Gwumike is among those who has re-entered for the Sparks. Wheeler to trigger in. Near sideline of the front court. Brink head of the key. Now it's Atkins off to the left. Up high, Wheeler, jab step right, gives to Burrell, hop step in the paint, has the ball knocked away, picks it up mid post, one to shoot, do they know it? Agumate launches up a runner with a shot clock running down, it's no good, but a foul called on the rebound attempt, the loose ball foul on the Sky.
3: Yeah, we're going to have to see that one again. I'm with the Sky crowd on this. I'm trying to figure out where exactly a foul is when you're trying to clean up the glass here offensively. Brink's boxing out. Camila goes up for the ball. Brink jumps and lands back into her slightly.
2: Oh, excuse me. It's not a loose ball foul. It's a foul on a shot attempt by Brink. And Brink hits the first free throw. She was kind of tapped the ball back up and in, and Cardozo called on the foul.
3: Yeah, I'm still wondering where that is exactly.
2: Second free throw for Brink. In and out and in again. So it's a one-point game. Sky with the lead, 70-69 over L.A. 7:38 to go here in the fourth quarter. Cloud out of the key, veering off to the right, drives to the hole, hangs in the air, layup, it's good, and the foul. Cloud pumping her fists in jubilation. What a move. Natasha Cloud, fearless inside.
3: Excellent pick set by Camila Cardozo as well. She bodies up on Ariel Atkins. Bounces off of her, is able to get that bucket. J.C. Sheldon holds up her hands before the ball actually goes in. She knew.
2: So Cloud at the line, trying to make this a three-point play. The free throw is good. Sky 73, Sparks 69, 7.5 minutes to go in the game. Wheeler with the ball for L.A. off to the right. Pass to Gumake at the free throw line. Kick out left corner, a three on the way. Atkins misses. And another loose ball foul, this one on L.A.
3: Yeah, you see Camila Cardozo go down there underneath the bucket, too. And again, Coach Marsh asking what we all are, too. What's going on with the whistles?
2: So Cameron Brink picks up the personal. 7:20 to go here in the fourth quarter. Sky 73, Sparks 69. Brink now with four personals. Cloud brings it into the front court for the Sky, right to left. Hop step to the right, stops the dribble. Sheldon in the corner, inside pass now. It's Williams, veers inside the paint and floats home a lefty runner. It goes down, and the Sky extends the lead. Now up 75-69 over the Sparks, 7 minutes to go in the fourth. Off to the right, Burrell. Behind her now, it's Atkins, inside pass, Hamby. Up high, Wheeler will launch for three and drill it.
3: Really nicely done by Wheeler, but I think what Elizabeth Williams has done tonight, she's had a very nice game subtly. 19 minutes, 10 points, 5 of 9 shooting, 2 rebounds. Just very, very solid game for her so far.
2: Cloud launches for three and knocks it down from the left side. Natasha Cloud continues to impress. Sky leading 78-72 over the Sparks. Coming up on 6 minutes to go here in the fourth. Agumake has it off to the left. Hesitation dribble at the free throw line. Backing in, whirls left, and loses the ball. It goes out of bounds. She was looking for a cutting Burrell. Errant pass, turnover LA.
3: Burrell angry. Walking back. Wants that one back for sure.
2: 16 turnovers for LA tonight. Sky with the ball. Left corner, Carrington. Dribbles up high at the free throw line. Jumper on the way. Short. Fight for the rebound. And Agumake comes up with it. Into the hands of Wheeler. Across the line. Hesitation dribble at the free throw line. Now backs it out. Head of the key, Hamby. Right back to Wheeler between the rings. Checked by Sheldon. Wheeler bounces left. Wheeler hard dribble with the right hand. Switches to the left. Now roaming baseline. Kick out, Hamby. Right side three is no good. Rebound, Cloud. There's an injured LA player on the other side of the floor. Here's a three by Sheldon. It's good from the right corner. The Sky goes up 81-72 over LA. 5:27 to go. Timeout. Who's down for LA under the basket?
3: It's Ariel Atkins, and she never got back on that possession by the Sparks. She had to get up because she knew the play was coming her way. I was looking to Coach Roberts to see if there'd be a timeout.
2: We'll take a timeout. Sky 81, Sparks 72, 5:27 to go in the fourth. 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
2: Alongside Layla Raheemy, Zach Zaidman with you. Ariel Atkins has been taken into the tunnel to go to the Sparks locker room as she's been removed from the floor after a tough fall in a collision with Natasha Cloud.
3: Yeah, and we saw the collision with Natasha Cloud. There was also another collision with Dejanay Carrington. And she just, as we saw, she was just writhing in pain on the other side. I know you're trying to get an offensive bucket, but just worried when you see the play come back and she was barely able to get up, immediately was back down when the whistle blew, and then she goes back into the tunnel and into the locker room.
2: All right, so it'll be Sparks basketball. Gumike triggers in and feeds Wheeler left to right across the line. Comes Wheeler off to the right. Head of the key, now it's Hamby. Off to the right behind the arc, Wheeler. Throws it to Park, top of the circle. Back to Wheeler, right wing. Now the corner of Gumike. Puts it on the floor, working on Williams. Drives inside the paint, hops that ball away, jumper straight away. No good. Short rebound, Carrington for the Sky. Coming up on 5 minutes to go in the game. Sky 81, Sparks 72. Vandersloot brings it up across the line, off to the right. Head of the key now, it's Williams. Gets right back to Carrington. Layup, banks it home for the right side. Excellent give and go.
3: Well, and maybe we see Carrington's minutes come here in the closing time, especially when they don't have Sydney Taylor.
2: Sky 83, Sparks 72, 4:40 to go here in the fourth. Burrell drives left, under the basket, gives to the middle, ball loose, knocked away, picked up by Park at the free throw line. Under 10 to shoot. Inside pass, Hamby whirls right, layup, no good, but a foul called. So LA going to the free throw line after a foul called on Cardozo underneath.
3: Cardozo now up to four fouls, and we've still got 4:31 to play.
2: First free throw is good for Hamby. Cardozo will sit.
3: And updated now to 5.
2: Yeah, so Cardozo sits. 83-73 the score. Sky on top as Hamby knocks down the second free throw. 4:31 remaining in the game. 83-74, Sky on top of Los Angeles. Sky ball, free throw line, Williams back to the basket, gives to Vandersloot, left of the lane, half of the paint. Oh! The nifty finger roll won't go from the left side with the right hand, but there's a whistle. What's the call? A foul has been called on LA. So Vandersloot will go to the line and shoot two. They've called a reach-in foul on Hamby. And now time called. Is LA challenging this? Yep. It appears as though LA is going to challenge that call.
3: In the meantime, what we have seen here, and what proves to be one of the differences in this game, Zach, is Nneka Okubike, who is 12th in the... Waiting on the official's call.
2: Kevin Fahey. He was waiting for you to stop, and now we're stopping so he can talk.
1: Good.
2: So go ahead, Kevin. He's not ready yet. All right, go ahead, Layla. Sorry for interrupting you. I made that a little bit more complicated than it needed to be.
3: Well, we've got 3 broadcast teams here, too, which is an interesting mix to the Sky broadcast tonight. We've got the NBC broadcast with our friend Sarah Kustak, Lisa Byington, our friend Jimmy Miller, of course, for the local, and then we've got us. So there's a plethora of teams awaiting this call. I just wanted to point out that Nneka Okubike is 12th in the WNBA in scoring. So she's averaging 17.4 points per, 6th in the W in rebounds per game at 9. So right now, just checking the averages, again, the math trying to math here, they've held her to 6 in this game. Incredible. Only 3 of 10 shooting. Neutralized the threat. 6 rebounds, enough to make good for, as we like to say, 12 points for the other team. But just an excellent job by this guy of being able to once again neutralize a threat.
2: 4:19 to go, Layla, here in the fourth quarter. Sky 83, Sparks 74. The reason for the stoppage in play, Courtney Vandersloot was, and this is a call on the floor, Courtney Vandersloot fouled on a layup attempt by Hamby of L.A. The Sparks challenging the play. The officials just went to the replay monitor, and they've spent the last few minutes taking a look over and over again at the play. Now they're conferring near midcourt to make a decision, and we're waiting for their final determination. And I believe Kevin Fahey is ready to let us know, I think.
3: Did he check with you?
2: I'm not that important when it comes to the hierarchy of checking, but I see him near the mic, and then he left the microphone area. And he's explaining what he's about to say to the scorer's desk. There's a lot of explaining going on by us as well, because we've got to fill the time to let you know what they want to do. And I guess what has happened is the TV side has gone into commercials, so they're not back yet from commercials, so he can't announce what's happened until they return from the commercial break on the television side. See, that makes sense, doesn't
3: it? Yeah, that's also why we had an 8:13 tip-off. Was originally scheduled for 8, and then we see it end up being 8:13 once it got all said and done and started here at Wintrust Arena.
2: And here we go, the call from Kevin Fahey.
1: After review, the defensive foul is being overturned from Hamby to Park. Park makes illegal contact with the shooter at 4:21 on the shot clock. Therefore, this is a successful challenge. LA will not be charged a timeout and will retain the ability to challenge again. 2 shots.
2: All right, so Vandersloot's going to the line regardless, but instead of Hamby, the foul's been called on the guard Park, and Vandersloot will shoot 2. 4:19 remaining here in the fourth quarter. Sky 83, Los Angeles 74, and Vandersloot, an excellent free throw shooter, at the line for 2. 75% on the year. Vandersloot had a double-double last time out, 16 points, 10 assists against Phoenix on Monday. tonight. Vandersloot with just 5 points to go along with 4 assists and 4 rebounds. Here's the first free throw. It's good. So the Sky now up by 10, Layla. 84-74 with 4:21 remaining here in the fourth.
3: And this is the third meeting between these two teams. Zach, Vandersloot, as we've seen her come back from injury as well, increasing her minutes load, 15 minutes on the 17th, 19th in the game on the 10th.
2: The second free throw, no good by Vandersloot. L.A. basketball, off to the right, Hamby loops a pass inside. Akumaka has the ball knocked away. It's loose on the basket, picked up by Carrington. Sky ball up by 10 with 4 minutes to go in the fourth. Vandersloot, head of the key, hesitation dribble, drives left. Gives to Williams. Baseline jump, good from the left side.
3: Elizabeth Williams' excellent shooting night just continues. There are 5 Sky players in double figures right now.
2: Burrell left corner, hesitation dribble, roams baseline, working on Koulibaly. Agumake has it off to the left in three-point territory, dribbles to the head of the key, 5 to shoot. Now Wheeler drives, wild layup, banks it home with the right hand from the left side. It's a 10-point game, 86-76, Sky with the lead over the Sparks, under 3.5 minutes to go in the fourth. Zach Zaidman, Layla Rahimi with you. Elizabeth Williams at the top of the circle, bounces to the left, lost the ball. Taken away by Burrell. Lead feed Hamby out in front. Layup counted. Timeout called by Tyler Marsh and the Sky. 3:13 remaining here in the fourth quarter. It's the Sky 86, Sparks 78. We'll keep it here.
3: Again, we're watching just to see what's going on with the... Not just the officiating, but the answers with the Sky crew. And Sky answering well offensively here in this fourth quarter. When you consider, as I mentioned before, there were 5 Sky players in double figures. Courtney Vandersloot right now, 24.6 minutes, but the assists are tell the tale for her. 5 assists for her. And it's not just the three-point that she shot for good measure in that first quarter.
2: You know what really stands out about the Sky that's been impressive? And not just the shooting. They're shooting better than 50% for the game. But this is where the last few games where the Sky has played these nail biters. So they get out to the big 15-point lead early in the first half. All of a sudden, L.A. with a furious rally to take the lead after 3. But the Sky has been in these back-and-forth games, not rattled at all. And now the Sky has built up a little bit of a lead here as we approach the 3-minute mark to go in the fourth quarter.
3: Points, I mean, the other thing too, Zach, that we saw is that after that just breakneck pace in the first quarter, we really saw the Sparks answer. You know, that we didn't know if the double big lineups by both teams were going to take the scoring entirely out of the paint. We saw a track meet, and everybody was shooting, as we know, makes up a multitude of sins from the perimeter, and everybody was getting into the mix. But then when the Sky cooled off, you really saw a counter there in quarter by quarter. Just a lot more successful strategy when it came to how the Sparks were able to take over, or at least try to challenge for this lead. You know, 19-15, they outscored them the second, 24-13 in the third, but the Sky come back, outscoring them 22-12 in this fourth.
2: Vandersloot has it off to the left for the Sky. Head of the key, Sheldon uses a screen. Crossover dribble. Vandersloot left corner. 3 is good. Excellent pass by Sheldon to find Vandersloot. Nails from downtown. 89-78 the score. Sky on top of the Sparks. Under 3 minutes remaining in the game. Hamby off to the right. Head of the key, Burrell fakes the 3. Uses a screen. Now gives left side. Akoa Makani pass inside. And a foul called on Carrington. She was hanging on the left arm of Hamby.
3: Sure feels like she's probably going to close out this game. And I wonder if her minute distribution changed because, again, Sydney Taylor isn't in it, Zach. So it's nice to see her at least in the closing part of the game so far.
2: So with 5 team fouls, the Sky going to the line the rest of the... I mean, the Sparks going to the line the rest of the way as Hamby misses the first free throw. Now the reinforcements coming back in. Cardozo and Cloud re-enter. Koulibaly and now Carrington sit. 2:39 to go, fourth quarter. Sky 89, Sparks 78. And the second free throw also missed by Hamby. Sky basketball. Vandersloot across the line off to the right. A diagonal spin to the top of the key with a left-handed dribble. Cloud off to the right, three-point range inside, past Cardozo. Now gives to Williams, right corner, right back inside. Cardozo, layup, no good, but she got fouled on the play. Good look, big to big. Williams feeding Cardozo underneath.
3: Well, that's it. Yeah, the double big lineup that we talked about, I expected to see with the Sparks, but the Sky have gotten to it a lot tonight. Just a nice bounce pass, too.

0: basic but works. And then if you're able to draw that foul, at least for Cardoso, for her to go to the line. We saw her go to the line 11 times against the Sun. That was a season high, by the way, Zach. So nice to see her at least getting some whistles here.
1: And she knocks down the first free throw. 2:25 remaining. You've been on this all night. L.A. pass behind her. Bumake has it at the head of the key. Jab step left. Gives now to Hamby. Left wing behind the arc. Holds the ball over his head. Over her head. Inside. And a turnaround jump is good by Bumake.
0: Cloud on Bumake.

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1: Foul called on Ogbumike. 11-time All-Star Cardozo knocks down the first free throw. 92-80 Sky, a minute 46 to go in the game. A quiet Wintrust for Cardozo as she knocks down the second free throw. 93-80 Sky on top, a minute 40 to go here in the fourth quarter. Ogbumike has it head of the key for LA, holds the ball by a right hip. Now spins left, and we got a whistle, a foul away from the ball. It's on J.C. Sheldon. But remember, it's the bonus, so the Sparks go into the line for two. Koa Makani will go to the free throw line.
0: Well, this guy just somewhat bookending, even though much different pace. They're scoring differential in the first quarter.
1: Here's the first, and Koa Makani misses. One more free throw coming up. A minute 37 to go. Sky 93, Sparks 80. The next free throw on the way. That one's good.
0: Not quite the 15-point lead that we saw earlier in the game, but we'll take 12.
1: Sheldon has it off to the left. Now at the top of the key inside. Williams, reverse layup. She banks it home left to right. 95-81 Sky. Wheeler off to the right. Head of the key, Hamby. Gives to Akoa Makani between the rings. Working on Vandersloot. Angle cut off at the free throw line. Hamby 10 to shoot for LA. Now Burrell has it. Head of the key. Ogbumike has it off to the right. Hops up in the paint. Fall away jump shot on the way. It rolls around the rim and drops in.
0: Platt tried to get a hand on it there, but just a little too late. And Ogbumike gets the bucket.
1: A minute to go. Sky 95. Sparks 83. Sky working the ball around the perimeter. Head of the key, it's Cloud. Veers off to the right. Uses a Cardozo screen. Dribbles to the corner. Inside pass ball knocked away. It's loose. Wheeler's got it for LA. Into the front court, left to right. Down the left sideline. Inside pass now. Hamby left of the lane. Corner pass. Koa Makani for three. That's way off. Rebound to Hamby. And she lays it up and in with the right hand from the left side. 33 seconds to go. Crowd sensing victory here at Wintrust Arena. They're on their feet. 10-point lead for the Sky. Vandersloot letting time run off the clock. Five to shoot at the top of the key. Driving left under the basket. Reverse layup. It's no good. Rebound to Hamby. 9 seconds remaining in the game. Wheeler into the front court. A right side three on the way. That's good. 4.3 seconds to go. Sky 95, Sparks 88. Williams has it. 2 seconds remaining. The Sky is going to win again. They've now won three of the last four games they've played coming out of the All-Star break as the Sky beats LA 95-88.
0: Yeah, you're 3-0, Zach. How does it feel?
1: I don't know anything but wins here at Wintrust from the Chicago Sky. But again, another impressive performance. Early on, blazing shooting from the floor, going up by 15. You lose the lead as the Sparks go up by one after three. And once again, and this has been the story in every game that we've called here on The Score, the Sky finds a way to rally in the fourth quarter, playing a tight ball game and making enough plays to win. That happened tonight.
0: Yeah, and again, I'm reminded of the conversation that we had after the Aces game with Courtney Vandersloot. She put the thought in my mind when she said, after the loss they had right before the All-Star break hit, she said, you know, we've been able to put together 3.5 quarters. They'd seen a lot of clutch losses as well. 11 of the Sky's 19, even the one they just had against Phoenix. But then the Sky come back. They were able to just really change that point swing into their favor and neutralize. And just a wonderful job on Neka Ogbumike. Like I said, you know, she's 12th in the league in scoring, and they were able to get it done defensively today on her.
1: Zach Shadman, Layla Rahimi with you. The Sky beats Los Angeles 95-88. Cloud, Cardozo, Sheldon, all with 15 points. As the Sky improves to 12-19 on the season, Elizabeth Williams with a big game off the bench as well, as she had 14 points tonight for the Sky. And Elizabeth Williams joins us now. What kind

0: end of a game is this like from a pace standpoint when you're going up and down the floor?
1: Yeah, LA plays fast. I mean, you know, their coach even says it. They want layups and they want threes. So especially the first quarter, I think the first 5 minutes, there was no stoppage. So we were just on the bench like, a timeout's coming. But I think we just did a good job of handling it, you know, taking advantage of transition offense for them. So, yeah, I thought we did a good job.
2: I thought you guys did a great job, Elizabeth, also kind of answering their double big lineup with your own. You and Camila got to play a lot together on the floor today. Your defense was incredible, especially on Agumike. What was the plan and the mindset going in facing her and Hamby?
1: Yeah, I mean, NECA is one of the most efficient players in the league right now. So just making it tough for her and getting the ball out of her hands. I think we did a good job of rotating to her out of our ices and making other people score. And I think that took her out of rhythm. So it was definitely a team effort.
0: Something that we've noticed from the sky, especially since the All-Star break, you guys have been involved in some really tight games down the stretch. And again, here tonight, up early, big in the first half. Then the Sparks rally. They take the lead after three. The resolve of this team in the fourth quarter to be able to make big plays on both ends of the floor, what does that say about this group?
1: Yeah, I think we're just playing with more and more confidence. You know, we have a lot of confidence in Tyler and, you know, the plays that he draws out of timeouts. I thought we were really efficient in that today. And it's something we worked on in practice right out of the break. So I think the confidence is showing and it's turning into some wins for us.
2: And I thought it was a cool moment, too, because you and NECA are the two active offensive rebound leaders in the league, so I was looking forward to seeing that. You had a lot of wonderful offensive opportunities tonight, which was also fun to watch. And I asked Coach Marsh, Elizabeth, about just your performance and what you've meant to the team before the game, and he talked about your leadership taking on different roles and leading by example. You know, how do you describe your tenure that you've had with the Sky and the roles that you've been able to play?
1: Yeah, for sure. I've been here the longest. You know, I've seen a lot, but I embrace it. You know, the only constant is change, and so I think I've embraced that. And try to be a leader in the way that I naturally am. And, yeah, and I really enjoy it.
0: Well, go enjoy it with your teammates. Congratulations on another victory for the Sky as they beat Los Angeles 95-88. Elizabeth Williams, 14 points tonight off the bench as the Sky improves to 12-19, trying to make that push late in the season.
2: Do you know she originally went to UCLA to become a dentist? That was the original goal.
0: Well, it's never too late to be what you thought you should have been. But you know what? She's a pretty darn good basketball player, too.
2: Outstanding. And just has had a lot of games of service. And so to see how they found her offensively tonight was really fun to watch. Just a lot of movement underneath the baseline, as we saw. Really nice offensive plays for both her and Camila Cardoso. And the fact that they got to play together, even though Cardoso got into foul trouble, we knew we'd see a double big lineup on the other side, but a pleasant surprise to see how it was neutralized with the combo of those two by the Sky.
0: And Layla, now an opportunity for the Sky to close out the homestand at 4-1 on Saturday, hosting the Indiana Fever at United Center.
2: Very exciting. We look forward to two more matchups against the Fever on the Score. A stretch for us of four games that we've got in 2 weeks, and they've been really fun to watch so far, the first three.
0: The Sky wins 95-88 over the LA Sparks tonight to improve to 12-19. Before we say goodbye, a reminder to stay tuned for the postgame show with Alyssa Bergamini. And we have a lot of people to thank for this extravaganza, including our engineer, Rich Wyatt, who helped us blast the speakers of your radio as well as all of your smart devices, and Tyler Farragul at our downtown Chicago Score Studios for making sure everything was on the up and up tonight. For Layla Rahimi, I'm Zach Zaidman saying thanks so much for listening to Sky Basketball. Alyssa Bergamini and the postgame show is next. 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
11: It was a game of rallies in Skytown as the Sparks paid a visit right here to the Windy City. Third and final matchup between the Chicago Sky and the LA Sparks. And it is the Sky with the final say-so. They capitalized on LA's turnovers, 15 turnovers that led to 16 points for the Sky. And it is Chicago who beats LA by 7 points. 95-88 is the final score right here from Chicago. And the Sky win the season series 2-1. Sky have also now won 3 out of their last 4 games, that all coming after the All-Star break, and all those wins coming right here at home. Welcome into the Sky broadcast here on 104.3 The Score. I'm your post-game host, Alyssa Bergamini, breaking down the Sky Sparks action courtside here from Wintrust Arena as the fans are happy. And, of course, the Sky players are happy as well. A dominant first half from Chicago. The Sky really made it rain from beyond the arc. 6 of 13 from three-point country early on. Their biggest lead, well, that reached 15 points. Rachel Banham, she got the crowd into this one. She drained back-to-back threes, pulled the Sky up by 10. Sky, as I mentioned, they were up by as many as 15 in that first frame. And they led there 33-19. Then second quarter, despite the Sparks winning that quarter 19-15. The Sky do capitalize on the Sparks' mistakes. 9 turnovers there that then led to 8 points for Chicago. After the half, the Sparks responded. They definitely had a conversation there in the locker room at the half. They rallied down by 15. They put up 24 points, outscoring the Sky then 21-13. And then the final frame, Sky with a couple of early steals. They respond back on their own. And as Layla said in the broadcast, the Sky are better when they're playing through defense. And it surely showed. They also answered offensively. And the Sky took advantage of the transition offense. Once again, it is the Sky who win over the Sparks, 95-88, the final right here from Wintrust Arena. With the win, the Sky improved to 12 wins and 19 losses on the season. They are now 8-8 at home with the loss. The Sparks, they drop to 11-18, 6-9 on the road. And let's talk about our player of the game. That is going to Natasha Cloud. She sinks a triple. Wintrust Arena, they get on their feet. And here's Zach Zaidman on the call.
0: Cloud launches for three and knocks it down from the left side. Natasha Cloud continues to impress. Sky leading 78-72 over the Sparks, coming up on 6 minutes to go here in the fourth.
11: That call from our very own Zach Zaidman in the fourth quarter. And Zach Zaidman is also 3-0 now while calling Chicago Sky games. And that player of the game is brought to you by Magellan Corporation. Let's take a quick look at the final box score. I always like to start with the home team, so we're starting with the home team, the Sky, and the player of the game, Natasha Cloud. She added 15 points, 9 dimes, 5 rebounds, 2 of 5 from beyond the arc. Koulibaly, she notched her 100th career point, 13 points, perfect 5 of 5 from the foul line. Camila Cardoso, 15 points as well, 3 of 5 from 3. And Cardoso, 7 rebounds through 29 minutes as a starter. J.C. Sheldon, she also had 15. Three Sky players with 15 points.

0: She also shot 3 of 5 from three, 3 assists, and a steal. And Courtney Vandersloot added 9 points, 2 of 4 from three, 4 boards, and 5 assists. 4 players from the Sky in double digits as a starter. And off the bench, Elizabeth Williams, who Zach and Layla talked to post-game, she led the reserves with 14 points through 26 minutes off the bench. 2 rebounds, 2 assists, a steal. And Rachel Banham, she had those back-to-back triples, 2 of 4 from 3, 8 points, 3 rebounds, 3 assists. And my halftime interview, that was with Gabriella Hakiz. She was scoreless through 7 minutes, but added 1 rebound and a steal. For the Sky, 40 points in the paint. Their biggest lead was 15, 9 of 20 from 3, 16 of 19 from the charity stripe, and 28 minutes off the bench, 12 turnovers that led to 18 points for the LA Sparks. Now to the Sparks, Burl, she added 13 points, 2 of 4 from 3. Erica Hamby, she dominated with 22 points, 1 of 2 from 3, 5 of 8 from the charity stripe, and 14 rebounds to collect a double-double. Ariel Atkins, previously with the Chicago Sky, she tallied 8 points, 2 of 7 from 3, and Erica Wheeler collected 14 points and 2 of 3 from beyond the arc. For LA, 16 turnovers led to 15 points for the winning Chicago Sky. 38 points in the paint, 9 of 24 from 3. And their biggest lead, well, that was only 3. Once again, the Sky, they beat the Sparks with a final score of 95-88. And this was the third and final game between the Sky and the Sparks this season. And the Sky claim the season series. When we return, I'm going to fill you in on the Sky's upcoming schedule as the homestand wraps up, plus the other games around the W. Lots of action to break down. So don't go anywhere. I'm Melissa Bergamini, and you're listening to the Sky on the Score.
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0: Welcome back into the Sky broadcast right here on the Score. It is a winning postgame show. I'm your postgame host, Alyssa Bergamini. Thank you for tuning in on your Wednesday evening as the Chicago Sky take down the Los Angeles Sparks with a final score of 95-88. Four players from the Sky in double digits as a starter, and then Williams off the bench. She added 14 points. And the biggest lead for the Sky, that was 15. The biggest lead for LA, well, that was only 3 that the Sky washed away. And this was the third and final game between the Sky and the Sparks this season. And with a win, the Sky, they win the season series 2-1. And also with this victory, Sky are now 12-19 on the season, 8-8 right here at Wintrust Arena. And with the loss, the Sparks, they drop to 11-18 and 6-9 on the road. Let's take a look at the other games around the W. There were 4 games tonight. The Sky Sparks game was the last one to wrap up. The tip-off was a little bit later today because of national TV. So let's start with the Mystics as they beat the Dallas Wings 96-92. Mystics' 20-point comeback was the largest win in the WNBA this season. Jessica Shepherd, 22 points, 11 rebounds, and 7 dimes. The New York Liberty, they take down the Storm 92-86. Brianna Stewart with 28 points, and Billie Jean King, as well as Anna Wintour, they were sitting courtside there. The Dream, they defeat the Mercury 96-82. Kelsey Plum with her new team, she is finding herself at home as she put up 19 points. And again, the final here from Chicago, the Sky, they beat the Sparks with a final score of 95-88. Natasha Cloud, she added 15 points. Cardoso with 15 as well. And J.C. Sheldon, 3 of 5 from 3 and 15 points of her own. Well, what is next for the Chicago Sky as they aim to get another win and close out this 5-game homestand? Well, the next one, it is an exciting one. Saturday the 8th at the United Center as the Sky will be hosting the Indiana Fever. You can listen to that game live right here on the Score. That is a 2:15 pregame and a 2:30 tip-off. And that's going to then round out the homestand. Then Monday against the Seattle Storm in Seattle. That is a 9 p.m. tip-off. Then back home here to face off against the New York Liberty for some brunch basketball. That's a noon tip-off. Once again, the Sky, they beat the Los Angeles Sparks with a final score of 95-88 and defended their home court right here at Wintrust Arena. Thank you so much for tuning in again. The Sky up next on Saturday against Caitlin Clark and the Fever. That is a 2:30 tip-off and a 2:15 pregame right here on the Score. And a big thanks to Layla Rahimi and Zach Zaidman on the call. Tyler Farringle, of course, in the 104.3 The Score studio. Vice President and Brand Manager Mitch Rosen. Program Manager Ryan Porth. Everyone who tuned in tonight. And always, until next time, I appreciate it. I'm Alyssa Bergamini. 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
18: You're going to drop the first couple weeks of camp.
19: Keep it in the NFC East. Dallas Cowboys, potential to have one of the biggest transitions on defense that we've seen, in a must-watch scheme questionnaire with regards to the players that will be on the field for their defense. I have my close eye on the mix of Overshown, Downs, and Bland. Going to be must-watch television compared, being orchestrated by Christian Parker.
18: It is going to be fun to watch, man. Sam Bruckhaus giving us some time. I appreciate you joining us as always, my friend. We'll do it again soon.
19: Thank you very much.
18: That is Sam Bruckhaus. Always gets smarter talking ball with him. Stephon Diggs, not the only veteran returning home. Coming up, I'll tell you which other wide receiver in the NFC East could have an immediate impact. That is next here on Westwood One Sports Time.

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0: This is Westwood One Sports Night. Here's Linnell Willingham.
1: Westwood One Sports Night continues with the youngest in charge. Linnell Willingham getting you up to 3 a.m. Eastern time. Man, do we got a lot more to get to. NFL training camps in full swing out across the National Football League. I have been on a training camp tour, ladies and gentlemen. Super duper excited for that tour to continue. It continues this weekend coming up in Berea, Ohio. Getting a up close and personal look at the Cleveland Browns. The third stop on our Westwood One Sports Night training camp tour took us to the Greenbrier out in West Virginia. Home of training camp for the 2026 New York Giants. And I'll say this about my time out in New York and my one practice that I was out in New York. Man, it looked like a group that had the DNA of a team that wants to run the football, right? From the size up front along the offensive line to Patrick Ricard being brought over at fullback, and it's basically a sixth offensive lineman. And then the size that they have at tight end between Theo Johnson and Isaiah Likely. I know they're not much of blockers, but they look the part. They're just this big, physically imposing team. Similarly to Washington, right? A lot of consternation about who's going to be the wide receiver too. Who's going to be the depth at wide receiver? Well, Malik Nabers and his knee is going to continue to be a hot button topic throughout the course of the summer. And we don't know if he's going to be available for week one against the Dallas Cowboys. We don't know. We do not know. We do not know. We do not know. Now, we do know this. The Giants, you know, use some preventative measures to keep themselves from being screwed. You go get Juju Smith-Schuster. You get Braxton Berrios. You bring in Odell Beckham Jr. I want to double click on Odell Beckham Jr. here for a second because obviously, for good reason, there is a ton of nostalgia around the idea of him being on a football team. and I was debating how I was going to say that. There's nostalgia around not him being good. There's not nostalgia around him making plays. It's just the simple fact that he's on the team. Watching him go through the individual drills, watching him go on the ladder. Odell Beckham gets off the bus looking like a wide receiver. He warms up like a wide receiver. NFL wide receiver, that is, and when it comes to him and his actual play at this juncture in his career, I just don't know what he provides to a football team. I don't. Now, John Harbaugh was pretty adamant when he brought him in, saying, hey, he's going to have to earn this job or a roster spot. And to this point, he's trying to, but hasn't just yet. I think the bottom of that receiver room comes down to three dudes fighting for one job. Juju, Odell Beckham, and Braxton Berrios. And I think Berrios has the upper hand because of his special teams ability. Here is Odell, though, on how it feels to return to New York.
2: Last one, what kind of juice do you still get when the crowd goes wild when you touch the ball?
3: A lot of juice. It's a lot of love. You know, we've had this conversation before. Like, most people don't get a chance to, like, double back. And, you know, this is a place that made me into a man, like, made me into who I am. Like, I have so much love for this organization, this city. I got New York tatted on my back, you know what I mean? I'm from New Orleans. So all I ever wanted to do was win a championship for the New York Giants and just have an opportunity right now to, you know, the end goal in mind, but stack those days. That's all I want to do for this city, this organization, is bring one home.
1: I mean, how often does the number six wide receiver on a team get to go to the podium? I just don't like this bit. It's like they're force-feeding Odell Beckham down our throats. Why do I care about Odell Beckham in 2026, guys? I don't. Anyone out there who thinks he's going to have a real impact on the Giants, I got a bag of air I could sell you. I mean, come on, guys. We know better. Yeah, it's a feel-good story. Yeah, it feels great. You get to double back. Not many guys get to double back and get to, I became a man here. All that's true. I ain't trying to bid off of him for that. But the reality is, Odell, your best days are behind you. I don't know if you're good enough to even make this roster. We're going to rank the top 6 receiving corps in the NFL next.
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0: NFL talent evaluators, whether it's a GM or an owner, at what point do they say enough is enough when it comes to paying the wide receiver position, a position that doesn't impact winning the way the DN does, the way the D-line does, the way that offensive line does, and quarterback, just to say the least. 310-840-4910 is the number. We'll take your calls next here on Westwood One Sports Night.
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0: It doesn't look as pretty as an Arch Manning, you know, at 6'5", and Lenora Sellers at 6'4", and running a 4'3". Like it's boring, right? But to me, I'm a believer that quarterbacks say, like, I think of Joe Burrow as the modern example, or Matthew Stafford even, where it's like they do all the boring things correctly. I think Saiyan does so many of the boring things correctly. And you look at some of those games in the Big Ten, he made it look easy so often, except against Indiana and Miami. And even then, he was right there with a shot to win both of those games, right? So I think his flaws, honestly, you know, the physical tools, they are what they are. The draft scouts are going to break those down and diminish those endlessly. But I think the flaws as far as his game, I think he's going to fix those with even more reps. I think he's outstanding. I know I'm one of the biggest Julian Saiyan defenders, but I'm going to stay on that boat until I see something different.
1: Look, man, this is why the college football season is so fun, why what we do is so fun, man. We can make all these predictions, and then we get to sit back on the couch Saturdays and Sundays during the fall and watch it all play out, my friend. Dalton Wasserman, kind enough to give us some time. Dalton, I appreciate you as always, brother. We'll do it again soon, man.
0: Appreciate it as always, Linnell. Thank you.
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1: Party continues here on Westwood One Sports Night. Youngest in charge. Linnell Willingham rocking out with you as we get you up to 3 a.m. Eastern Time. Wide receiver, the topic of conversation right now. In exactly 1 hour, we will get to our Wednesday staple here over the course of training camp, our division preview series. It continues coming up tonight with the AFC

0: shifts. In my sports radio career, I had to take over 40 phone calls that morning on the name change. And I think that era is kind of what helped me like build a little bit of a following in D.C. Because I was like, man, I don't care what you call them. You can call them the Washington Dan Snyders. Just win.
1: Now we Thank God they didn't call him the Dan Snyders. That guy sucks.
0: Well, that would have been bad. That would have been very, very bad. I think as far as overrated receivers go, I kind of stopped on Garrett Wilson. It was almost like a trick question. I was wanting to see like what receivers y'all would want to dunk on. Garrett Wilson makes my list, but like in reality, like Garrett Wilson's a dog. You know, my overall point was I think we're in the golden age of quarterback play. I think we're in the golden age of wide receiver play. Someone should send me a bar of gold to my P.O. box based off how much I'm talking about gold. Johnny's in Atlanta. What up, Johnny?
2: What's going on, Linnell? My most overrated receiver, and I'm a Falcon fan, it's got to be Drake London. I really think we should not have paid him. And the best duo to me, he's got to be Minnesota with Justin Jeffries and Addison, because they made Kirk Cousins look good and Sam Darnold look good. He'll make Kyler Murray. And how can you say Garrett Wilson's overrated when he been dominating the league with no quarterback?
0: How about he dominates the leadership position on the Jets? How about that?
2: Okay, well he's not a leader. Ain't one receiver that's a leader. Every leader,
0: Terry McLaurin's
2: every receiver.
0: Stephon Diggs is a leader.
2: Stephon Diggs is a head case. You know that. I know it too. And hey, Terry McLaurin.
0: You can call him a head case all you want. You make sure you call him a winner too at the end of the day.
2: Oh, yeah, he's a winner. Every place he went, he's a winner. I agree with you on that, too. But every receiver, no receiver is really a lead on the field. They just want the ball. And I really think the most underrated.
0: Johnny, I'm going to have to let you run here as we got 10 seconds till we hit the break. Our first guest, or second guest, rather, stops by the show next. Commanders guard Brandon Coleman joins Westwood One Sports Night next.
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out with you. 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It is at N-E-L-L underscore BTV. You went hard in the paint. I'm just going over to the right for the first time tonight. Good God almighty. What happened? Shout out to you, man. 310-840-4910. You had time tonight, didn't you?

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0: Here's Linnell Willingham.
1: Yes, indeedy. Still rocking out with you as we get you up to 3 a.m. Eastern time here on 101 Sports Night. We'll be joined by our pal Dalton Wasserman, one of the best college football analysts in the country. We're going to stop by making his show debut. We will hear a lot from him during the college football regular season. So get yourself familiar. Get yourself warmed up for 15 minutes from now when our guy Dalton Wasserman joins the program. Him and Max Chadwick do an amazing college football podcast together. We'll have Max Chadwick on the program as we continue to near an inch closer towards the college football regular season as well. So a lot on the horizon. It is football season, though, ladies and gentlemen. I'm excited about it. Training camp is a sacred place, is what I would say. The camaraderie that's built during training camp, the foundation that's set for each organization. And then most importantly, this is what's so special about an NFL locker room. There are so many wide-ranging ages, right? Like, you can have a 20-year-old on the team. You can have a 36-year-old on the team, you know? Guys can't – everybody can't relate to everybody. That's just the reality of it. But for those vets, and really for some of the young pups as well that, like, don't get to see their little girlfriend or whatever, like, you're spending so much time away from your family during camp that when, like, the team invites them out and you have, like, team day or family day, like, one, you probably practice with a little extra juice because you don't want to look like a damn fool in front of your significant other. And then two, the post-practice vibes, getting the chance to, you know, maybe have a little picnic, feed your significant other strawberries, something sweet. Justin Herbert, most overrated quarterback in football, as we figured out last night. He's probably an overrated fiance as well. I mean, just watching him sit there and get his hair stroked by Madison Beer, maybe want to vomit. But it got me thinking about public displays of affection, especially from a quarterback. Like, if your wide receiver was doing something like this, it wouldn't surprise me. But the quarterback? Come on, guys. I'm not a big fan of public displays of affection, if I'm being honest. When I was in when I was in high school, it was a big thing for me. Like, I did not like to, like, I didn't like PDA. I didn't like to watch PDA. I didn't like to participate in PDA. Damn it, I should have complained about it on a PDF. Maybe I would have got somewhere with it. But I just, it wasn't my thing. What we're seeing from Madison Beer and Justin Herbert on the practice field of the LA Chargers is borderline porn. And literally, it's soft porn on the damn timeline, guys. I mean, who posted this? First of all, who's recording them? What sicko wants to record Madison Beard? I called her Madison Beard. Madison Beer and Justin Herbert. Why would you want to record them fondoodling the way that they were? I mean, look at it. I mean, it's awful. What a terrible look. I mean, it's just a joke.
2: I mean, we would totally do this if someone on the Commanders did something like this.
1: Record them? No.
2: Yes.
1: Dude, no. Yeah, I saw
2: someone. If you're sitting there lovey-dovey, because the thing is, they're doing it in the middle of everybody. Like, this isn't like you
1: caught them.
2: You
1: must not be paying
2: them
1: close enough attention to a Commander's practice.
2: Most times it's like people playing with kids and you're talking to one another. Yes. But there ain't nobody sitting down there. I mean, Justin Herbert, he looked there like he was lounging. Who are you snitching on?
1: I'm snitching on a friend of the program. Man, Jeremy Reeves and his significant other two summers ago. I'll never forget it. I don't mean to say it like that. Hold the hell on. I actually will forget it after tonight. Him and his significant other, man, and they're now, I think they got married over the summer.
2: They are married.
1: Yeah, they're married now. They were doing a similar bit, but, like, they were, like, smooching.
2: You should have recorded it.
1: What?
2: Yeah.
1: No.
2: If you're doing that in public, like, you, especially if you know the people around, you got to understand. I think this Madison Beer stuff, a lot of it is for show. She knows she got these accounts.
1: She's not even
2: doing this. I don't know about that.
1: I'm not going to Google her or Instagram her.
2: Oh, you don't even know what she looks like?
1: Yeah, she's not. She doesn't have a memorable enough face. Madison Beer.
2: I think you'll realize.
1: Madison, I'm sorry, baby girl. I wasn't familiar with your game, sweetheart. Wow. She looks like she's never consumed an IPA. She looks like she only eats rice. Like, by the grain.
2: She's a pop star, kind of.
1: Yeah, like, what does she do besides look like this?
2: Well, she's like a pop star.
1: YouTube. She's one of those influencers?
2: Yeah, she's one of those influencers. I think she was an influencer before she did music, which kind of tells you how good her music is.
1: You know what's the funniest bit? When I see, like... You want to know who follows Madison Beer? Adam Epstein. Shout out to AY, man. It's always funny seeing, like, your colleagues and the likes.
2: Did you just follow famous. Her?
1: Did who? Did I just follow? No, I didn't follow her. I got a good ratio going right now on IG. I'm not messing with it.
2: I mean, she has stan pages. You're pretty in demand if you have stan pages.
1: Yeah, if people are willing to go to bat for you the way that they offer, yeah.
2: Because that's what was the name of the page? I saw it on so many different pages. Like, once it got aggregated, it was everywhere. Yeah. But the original post, I believe, came from, like, a Madison Beer stan account.
1: Madison which is chart. Like
2: the worst thing ever. Just an account that's dedicated to following your life. That's weird.
1: I can't believe I was sleeping on her, though. That's on me. Anybody out there that heard me?
2: I'm curious as to what you thought she looked like.
1: Yeah, I didn't.
2: Was there another celebrity that you had in mind that you're like, well, Justin Herbert is?
1: And that's the thing. No, I think I was just being delirious for a second.
2: Because there is a lightning rod celebrity that everybody uses in those instances. It's not very nice, but it is the case.
1: Wait. Are you saying like there's a universal consensus on the ugliness of a certain celebrity?
2: Yes, in a very popular movie. And ooh. I saw a meme about it for the first time, and I laughed harder than I should have.
1: That's tough.
2: Because I thought she was actually kind of good in the movie, but they were right.
1: Wow. Yeah, Madison Beer, she's all right. She's nothing special. Kind of. 310-840-4910 is the number. I'm going to get into some college football coming up in the final hour of Power here on the program. Oh, man. You all in the YouTube chat. It's getting raunchy, baby.
2: I think you have a secret admirer. He might be offering some up.
1: Wow. I don't think it was ever a secret, the admiration piece of it then. Let's do this. Final hour of Power coming up as we continue to close this bad boy out. I go back on the road starting tomorrow. I'll be in Cleveland for Friday and Saturday's Browns practices. I'll do the Saturday morning sports show live from Cleveland, so that'll be exciting. I do want to talk a little bit about college football, though, man. Top 25 preseason coaches poll came out yesterday. We didn't talk about it much on the show, but I do want to give it some attention coming up here in this final hour of the program. We go back out to the guest hotline coming up on the other side of the break where we introduce one of the absolute best making his Westwood One Sports Night debut, Dalton Wasserman, one of the best college football analysts out there in the country. Formerly a Pro Football Focus, but now back in the saddle doing some other work for Chris Collinsworth. He joins us next here on Westwood One Sports Night.
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26: Welcome, welcome, welcome. It is the Spiegel and Holmes show, and we've got you until 6 o'clock.
0: the Spiegel part of the show you've been listening to for the last 45 minutes. And then before that, while the game was going on, because he was in the booth today doing a little extra work. So you've only got the homes for now. Alex is here. Tanny is here. That man is not here, but I am. Who do you think you are? I am. Herb Howard is going to join us momentarily. We'll do a Bears hit because that's what we do in the 5 o'clock hour. But before we talk to Herb, what a series for the Cubs. For them to sweep the Dodgers. And yes, Spiegs did almost mush the Cubs. That happened.
1: And the first out of the seventh inning was sponsored by Xfinity. Reliable Wi-Fi at one price for 5 years. Xfinity. Imagine that. Coming up with the bottom of the seventh here. Cubs leading 6-1. And some new players for the Dodgers as they're getting ready to accept this loss and a sweep that Pat News predicted. Here's Pat.
2: Bottom of inning number seven. Cubs on top 6-1. It wouldn't be a bad idea to get a few more runs just to put it away. I've seen too many games here where 4 and 5 run leads evaporate amazingly quickly.
1: New guy's cocky back here. Good call.
2: The right-hander hurt.
0: And that's why Pat Hughes is a Hall of Famer. It's not over. And then Spiegs' penance is that he had to stick around for longer as the Dodgers fought back.
1: Let the record show here at Wrigley where it's 7-6 Cubs in the bottom of the eighth. Dave Roberts seemed to have thought this one over. I think.

0: I thought this one was over. Pat Hughes did not. He has seen far too many games like this at Wrigley Field.
1: It's only a blowout when it's about a 12-run differential. Anything less than that, you got to wait.
2: It's true. Oh, my God. That was pretty funny. And shout out to Speaks for being able to laugh at himself on that one. We're going to talk to Herb Howard just momentarily. But I just wanted to wrap this up. Incredible series. And I was on our sister station in L.A. this morning with our guy Cody Decker. And I was talking to him about the MVP race and how we've been tracking it from an F-War standpoint on Pete Kerr Armstrong for the last 6 weeks or so. Fam, Shohei did his thing in this game too. But fam, that guy, he's got a real chance to win an MVP. And I hope that it works out. Also, shout out to our guy Nico. Told you Nico was going on a heater. And he's on one right now. The batting average is at 262. The OPS is at 690. And considering where he was at the All-Star break, that's incredible progress for him and Alex Bregman, who have both had really good second halves of the season. So Speaks will have more tomorrow for sure on all of this, and so will all of the other shows. Are we local tonight, or are we what we got going on? Rami, will he be on?
3: We got Big Ant coming on, yeah, right at 6, and then Chicago Sky tonight.
2: Oh, all right.
3: Zach and Layla and Alyssa on the call.
2: All right, so that's okay. Now it all makes sense. Zach was getting ready for the Sky game, so that's why Speaks was over at Cubs. Now, did you all see that Layla got to be one of the cookie testers yesterday? That's wild. And Cookie Monster was in the building. All right, let's go out to the Score Hotline, which is brought to you by Pottawatomie Casino and Hotel, the Midwest's best casino. Herb Howard of the Bigs and the Score is joining us to do our Bears hit today. What's up, sir? How are you?
4: I am excellent, brother. How are you?
2: Man, things are going really, really well. The Darnell Wright stuff, you know, like people are excited and they should be. I'd love to know what you think is like the reason why they wanted to get all of this done and how chill Darnell has been about this, even knowing that it might be on the way.
4: Yeah, he's been super, super chill about it. I think that's just really his personality. I asked him today, how does it feel to be rich? And he was like, it's just money. It's not going to get me into heaven. I was like, oh, okay. But I think that's just him. But I think for Ryan Poles and the Bears, it was important to get it done because, one, he's performed at a level that's worthy of the extension, and, two, the price is only going to continue to go up. And so if he has another season similar to the one he had last year and then you push it another year down the road, it's just the trend of the NFL. Whoever is coming up next is going to set the market if they're good at reset the market, if they're good enough. And so he certainly proved himself to be good enough and worthy of the contract extension. It wasn't going to get cheaper, so the Bears wanted to go ahead and get it done.
2: Yeah, it's nice to see the guys get rewarded for stuff, and we talked a little bit about it yesterday, where this is such a win for the scouting department and for Ryan Poles. What I think is fascinating, and you can help me bridge this because you're there every day. I think that in every NFL locker room, when a new coach comes in, there is a little my guy, not my guy. And I think that there are guys that aren't necessarily your guy, but can become your guy. And when I look at Darnell Wright, he seems to be the type, from hearing what he said about Ben Johnson and Dan Roschar and hearing what Ben said about him, this seems to be a guy that understood the assignment on how to get on the good list for the new staff.
4: Absolutely. He's been available. He's been a good teammate. He's been a hard worker. He's done everything they asked him to do. He's only missed 2 games in his career to this point, so he's been available, unlike another really good player who's not Ben Johnson's guy and Kyler Gordon, who has not been available. And you can tell the difference of the energy that Ben Johnson has for those two players. You also look at the affinity that Ben Johnson has for offensive linemen. He understands their value in his system, how important they are. And he's talked about calling plays through the eyes of the offensive linemen. That's rare to hear a coach say, I'm thinking about the offensive linemen as I'm designing the game plan, as I'm calling the game, as we go through it. Because, you know, most of the time you think about, okay, how do I get this receiver open? How do I get this running back into space? How do I, you know, make things easier on my quarterback? He's thinking What do my offensive linemen do well? What do they like to do? Where does Darnell Wright like to come off the ball? And where does Joe Tooney like to pull around to? And he designs the game plan that way to make them to highlight what they do well. And so you take good offensive linemen and then you turn them into even better offensive linemen by catering to their strengths. And it's just been a perfect marriage between, you know, Darnell Wright and Coach Johnson to this point.
5: You mentioned that you guys had a chance to talk with Darnell Wright. What do we need to hear from him?
4: You need to hear a piece where, and shout out to Chris Emma, he asked him about the investment that general manager Ryan Poles has made in him, and Darnell Wright responded with how he feels about it.
6: You were the first round pick for Ryan Poles in this regime. You're a guy who's been obviously a key part of this team rising back up. But what does it mean to you to get this long-term investment to be considered a cornerstone for where the Bears want to be going?
7: Yeah, I feel very grateful that they trusted me like that, and they believe in me. I mean, I think back to, you know, for like even with Ryan, I think it was maybe a year or year and a half ago. I don't know, 2 years maybe. He like Poles really invested in us, like besides the financial investment now, obviously, but like he really invested in me, like helping me get like one-on-one time more with the coaches, one-on-one time more with the strength staff, one-on-one time more with Mark in there doing like core strength. Like he's helping me set it up because it's hard. Like even when I was a young player, it's like it's hard for you to go up to a coach and want to demand their time. And I know you're a first round pick, blah, blah, blah, blah, blah. So they would probably be obliged. But, you know, sometimes it's hard for a player to approach a coach and, you know, want to take all their time when they've got stuff to do, blah, blah, blah. But he was investing in me at a really early age, like beyond what you would think a GM would do. I mean, I know they have all that. They have all that stuff they are handling. But like he's really invested in me, like even from like a long time ago. So I really appreciate that.
6: What does that mean to you to have that investment from Ryan? What does that mean to you?
7: I mean, it's just I could see even long before like now, like I was saying, like even long before this financial investment, I knew he was invested in me. I mean, he drafted me first and foremost, so I know he believed in me. So then to see that he puts his foot forward first to even like invest some of the time into me, you know, obviously he's not coaching me, but he's investing more than just being a general manager into me. So I feel like I want to pay that back forward, you know what I'm saying, and be a good player, not just for the team, you know, just for everybody to help me, Ryan, you know, strength staff, coaches.
2: So I love hearing this, Herb, and the reason I love hearing it is, and granted, this is a top 10 pick, and they are going to get the benefit of the doubt when it comes to investment, but him feeling invested in, and when I heard him talk about Dan Roschar and the way that those two guys connect, this guy, you can tell that beyond the money, and the money's great, that he wants to be a part of what it is they're doing here.
4: Yeah, Lawrence, and you can tell that he's appreciative for how they've continued to invest in him. Like you said, it's one thing to be a top 10 pick, and that probably means they're going to, you know, try to accommodate you as best they can. But they've gone above and beyond, right, in terms of developing him. And I think it is partly to do with you know, the fact that Ryan Poles was directly, you know, tied to this pick in a way that he wasn't tied to any other picks other than Caleb Williams, right? Outside of his decision with the number one pick and trading it away and then using it on Caleb Williams the year following, I think the Darnell Wright pick is what he would be most closely tied to in terms of his tenure as the Chicago Bears general manager, because Jalen Carter was right there, because what the three technique meant for the defense at the time. And so he made an unpopular decision going with Darnell Wright. It's paid off for him, and I think he had to continue to invest in it. That's not to say he doesn't do, you know, the things that he needs to do to invest in the rest of his players, but he was just tied to this particular pick in a different way, in my opinion. And so it's just really, really nice to see that Darnell Wright recognizes that. He's appreciative of it, and he talked about wanting to pay it back. And so he's got his head in the right space. I don't think this is going to be a situation where you see a guy get the big contract and then now he's not working as hard anymore, or he's a little bit different. I think he's going to continue to work hard and continue to reach for a ceiling.
2: Herb Howard of the Bigs doing Bears reports for the Score, which is very much appreciated. I don't know a ton about Press Taylor, and I know that you guys are getting to know him as an OC. What do you think of him?
4: I like him. I think he's really, really good at the podium. He's, you know, transparent, as transparent as a coach would be. We know they aren't going to, you know, pull the curtain all the way back and show you everything, but he's willing to talk with you and give you a little bit of a peek behind the curtain into what they're thinking. Today, I think it was Patrick Finley who asked him about the running game and how efficient they are with the running game. And Presley was like, don't say efficient around here.
8: I would tell you, I don't think Ben's ever mentioned the word efficiency. We talk about explosive. I mean, we were trying to attack a defense. I think there's a perception a lot of people are going to run the ball. We're going to stay efficient. We're going to control the clock. We are looking to attack a defense. We're looking to attack fronts, to expose space, to create run lanes, to create explosives. I mean, we don't look at the run game as a way to stay on track. We look at the run game as a way to attack defenses and really be explosive and continue to just put our foot on the gas the entire game.
5: I love hearing this, and I bet you do too. As someone that played Absolutely. The game, that like you hear a lot of times, like some of the old school thinking about the run game is, well, you grind the clock and you use it. And no, they're like, no, we want chunk yards. Like we're trying to get big plays, and they've hit a bunch of big plays in the run game last year.
4: It's the consistency of the messaging from top to bottom in this organization right now. You hear things from Ryan Poles. He comes to the podium and talks about being the hunter always and never feeling like the hunted because we won the division last year. We're always hunting. You hear those sentiments again from Coach Johnson. Then you hear from the players. Yesterday, when we talked to DeAndre Swift, he says, my main goal this year is to create more explosive plays in the running game. And then the next morning, you talk to the OC and he's like, efficiency? That's not what this is about. We're trying to take it 80 yards to the house on first and 10 from the 20. That's what we're doing. So it's just a consistent message through all of these guys. We talked to running back Kyle Manunga today. He's talking about the running game. He also said he was asked about running behind Darnell Wright. He's like, it's easy because he moves whatever is in front of him. And so this is the consistency of the messaging for what they're trying to do. They are all on the same page. They're trying to score not only every drive. I think they're trying to score every play, Lawrence. And I don't think that's just like jargon.
5: I'm with you. I think that is their goal, that they're not conceding on plays. Like there's not a concession here, and I dig that. And I think that Bears fans have heard that and they pick up on the vibe that's part of the thing that comes along with Ben Johnson being the head coach. I've been thinking a lot about, cuz you know, I was at Big Ten last week, and Brett Bielema had been at Bears practice, minicamp. He was at minicamp. And it seems like everyone wants to kind of get a piece of what it is that Ben Johnson is doing. And I think that this is part of it. Like there is a mindset to what it is that he's doing that I think attracts people to be like, hey, what's that guy up there? What's he got going on? And how can we add some of it to what we are?
4: Yeah, it's one thing to hear, you know, coaches say that or players say that. We're trying to score all the time. We're trying to attack defenses. We want to score every – like, that's fine. But this team, you look at them out on the field and you see that there is potential for them to score on every drive. They have playmakers all over the field, and they've got so many different personnel packages, so many different formations. They try and create mismatches all over the field. We heard Press Taylor again talking about using every single blade of grass. He also went on to talk about how Caleb is capable of reaching every single blade of grass on the field because of his arm talent and his leg ability, his ability to create on the move. And so they don't think that there's any place they can't reach on the field. In the run game, in the pass game, they think they can do it. And so you look at the Colston Loveland and Luther Burden and Khalif Raymond, what he's brought to this team, he's energized them in a way. He's become a leader in that room, but he's also making big plays. You still haven't even talked about, you know, Cole Kmet. You got to get into, like, there's so many guys. They draft Xavion Thomas. You got the guys in the backfield. They have so many weapons. It's not just, you know, coach speak. It's not cliche talk when they're talking about trying to run up the scoreboard on you. You go back to Lawrence. You go back to his Coach Johnson's introductory press conference. He talked about, I don't want to just win. We're going to talk about how much we're going to win by. That's what he's trying to get to. So those, you know, pulling out those games late last year, that's fine. That's not what he wants to do. He wants this thing to be over by the fourth quarter.
5: Talking with Herb Howard of the Bigs, doing Bears hits for us here on The Score. Dylan Thienemann is really interesting, and hearing DA a couple days ago talk about how, look, the things aren't necessarily going to change because Kobe Bryant is down for the first, at least the first 5 weeks of the season or so. So when it comes to Dylan Thienemann's progress and him ramping up, how do you view this, and what's important for us to think about?
4: Yeah, I understood what, you know, DA was saying in terms of things not changing, but from my perspective, the spotlight just got a little bit brighter on Dylan when Kobe went down, because he, for a while, his runway was just kind of quiet, and he was able to just come in and kind of creep his way on into the spot and come in and kind of creep his way on into the spot. And, you know, nobody was really all eyes on him every single play, critiquing every single thing he did, because there was Kobe Bryant, because there was Devin Bush, because there was questions about the D-line and the main.

0: Dylan Bineman. He's talked about, you know, what that process has been like for him. Has it been overwhelming? Has it been too much? There were a series of questions from myself, from Adam Johns, and I think from Patrick Finley, so asking him, what's it been like? What has you a little bit anxious as you take the field?
1: Dylan, even at this level, you're still one of the fastest players on the field. What are you looking forward to help slow the game down for you physically?
2: Thinking more pre-snap, and what are the formations, splits, situation, like what are they telling me? So just taking in what the offense is showing you and be able to think more pre-snap. Because if you anticipate what they're going to do, you can react and play faster. So that's kind of what I'm working on right now.
3: Does it feel like a lot right now for you, being a rookie, playing with starters?
2: It can. Yeah, at times it definitely does. But I just try to break it down. Just take it one day at a time. Like, don't look too far ahead. Right now during camp, like, you can't win any games at the moment. So right now I'm just working on getting better.
4: What are the moments when it feels like a lot?
2: It can at practice. Like, sometimes that first rep, you get a little nervous, little butterflies. But I like to say I'm excited more than nervous. But once you get one rep down, I kind of get comfortable. You get in there like you're supposed to be there.
5: Okay. I mean, I get that. I think that that's a fair way for a rookie to feel with some of this stuff. And as camp goes on, I think that those things will be, he'll be more comfortable. And then there'll be the preseason games where there'll be some nerves, I would imagine. And then that'll ramp up when we get to the regular season games. But yeah, Herb, I think you're right. I think that people are going to, I'm not expecting him to be Mike Brown. You know what I'm saying? Like, I'm not expecting that, like, right out the gate. But I do think that his potential will lead people to be like, okay, like, let's see what this guy can do. And we have seen other teams that have rookie DBs out there, like the Eagles a couple years ago, and those guys do really well. But considering some of the circumstances that the Bears defense is under with the injuries, I get why he feels that way, and it's going to be a really interesting thing to watch him develop.
0: Yeah, I didn't want to highlight any of those sound bites as a red flag. I don't view anything he said as a red flag. I think it's all to be expected. It's just now, how do you go about responding to it so that his pure athleticism, that 4.3 speed that he has, you can start to see that playmaking ability that he has, those ball skills, you want to see that happen, and you can't really do that when you're thinking so fast. And what's good for him right now is that he's doing this for the first time at this level against a Ben Johnson offense. And you know what it is. It's so many formations. It's so many personnel packages. They're motioning and shifting every single play. Your eyes are over there. Your brain's over here. You're trying to communicate with your teammates. And it's like, whoa. And then the ball is snapped. And Luther Burden's running full speed at you. And Khalif Raymond's coming the other way. And Colton Lovin's going. It's like, wait a minute. Wait 1 second. There was a play. The first team period after Kobe Bryant went down, the backup safety, number 30, Javarius Owens, I'm sorry. He comes in and he turns completely around in a circle, Lawrence. Like, it was, that's how fast it was moving. He like comes up, realizes he's in the wrong space, does a full 360, right? And it's like, he's just lost right there. And that's how fast this offense is coming at you. And they are getting themselves together. They're in the second year of this thing. And for a lot of these new parts on this defense, it's their first year in it. And so it's just kind of what it is. And there's some back and forth to it. You hear the offensive guys talking about the benefits of going against DA's defense because he likes to be so multiple and show so many different things. So it helps them too. That's just what, you know, Dylan Thielen is going through right now, this kind of baptism by fire. And, you know, it's gonna serve him well in the long run. He's got to see how quickly he can shorten that learning curve.
5: Is there anything else that was interesting to you up there?
0: Not today, honestly. Today was to be honest, it was a glorified walkthrough. They had on their helmets out there, not a ton of action. You felt bad for the fans, you know, that come up there and they didn't get a chance to see a lot of action, but you certainly understood it from a coaching perspective. The first 2 days in pads, you want to give the guys a day off. There were some vet days for a couple of guys. Joe Tooney did not practice. Grady Jarrett did not practice either. So this is a little bit of a toned down day. They got a lot of mental reps in, got to see some different things, but not a ton happened on the field. Most of the action today was inside the PNC Center in the press room coming out of those press conferences.
5: Fair enough. Herb, as always, we appreciate the time and the information.
0: My pleasure. Thanks for having me.
5: Herb Howard of the Bigs doing Bears hits on the score. You need it and you got to have it. And we're glad that he is here.
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4: Mike Sando's quarterback tears story, one of the most respected lists among many, has Caleb Williams ranked 11th in the league. What do you think?
5: This has the most qualified panel, 50 voters, 29 coaches overall, head coaches, coordinators, and assistants, 21 executives, current and former general managers, and they know what they were looking at. So I think that's got to be considered when you look at Caleb Williams tied for 11th with Brock Purdy in the Athletics tier results. I think that's maybe a few ticks low, and it will be by the end of the season obvious. I don't think that Brock Purdy is better than Caleb Williams. I would not rather have Brock Purdy than Caleb Williams. I would not rather have Jordan Love or Dak Prescott than Caleb Williams, and both those guys are ranked ahead of him. Drake May is a good argument. He was runner-up for the MVP. You wonder if he was passenger or driver. He didn't have a good postseason, big year for him. That's going to be something that's worth watching. I think he's probably properly rated, but I would have put him in the top 10. I think Caleb Williams is a top 10 quarterback. Respect this survey, and I think he's got room to grow, but it also shows how far he has come since last season.
4: I think he's right in the tier he should be. He moved up a tier. He was in tier 3 last year. He's up to tier 2. I'm not going to get all wound up, believe it or not, that he's 11th in this tier. I'm glad he's moving up a tier, and he's definitely not tier 1 yet. He's not tier 1. Tier 1 is very exclusive. There are only 4 quarterbacks in tier number 1, including David's guy, Joe Burrow.
6: Yeah, you know, I think it's really interesting because, as David pointed out, the cross-section of people that Mike is talking to, and apparently the executives generally like him more than the coaches do. And there is a coach that said something like, you know, he can't hold the ball too long. The Bears, it's kind of this risk-reward thing. Even though he had the 7 comebacks, you worry about those big plays. I personally think that Caleb Williams, with all these people, is still growing as a player. And I think that they don't want to put him in the top 10 now. They don't want to put him in the top tier. That's fine. It doesn't really matter. Because as he goes into his second year with Ben Johnson, I think he's going to have a better season. I think he's going to complete more passes. I think his numbers are going to take a jump. And I think he'll continue to climb these lists until we get a sense of really where he's at and where his career is at. But I don't feel like... I feel like his star is still ascending. And who knows? Maybe he'll be one of the top-tier guys. Maybe he's going to hit a level that a lot of people might not expect him to. But I feel like he's improving, he's getting better, and they're going to get better as a team as long as that goes on with Caleb Williams.
5: Yeah, and this survey forces you to ask yourself the question, who would you rather have? And you could, like a couple of quarterbacks I mentioned in front of Caleb, I'm not sure that I would rather have. And maybe that will be obvious this season, which is a big one, to take that jump. I am encouraged, though, and not terribly surprised after last season. He's ahead of Jaden Daniels, and I don't think he was a year ago at this time in the eyes of many around the league. So that is progress. This is a big year. They have to protect him so he has the time to throw, but the Bears do hold on to the football a lot longer than many teams just because of all that they do.
6: Well, I mean, and I think that time-wise, they're going to hold on to the football a lot longer. Not, I think the complaint from some of the assistant coaches or some of the coaches that were mentioned is that on a play-to-play basis, they take

0: too long. He takes too long to make a decision. He doesn't get rid of the ball fast enough. I think that will change.
1: C.J. Stroud dropping to 20th, very interesting.
0: Yeah, that really is something. Do you feel like that's his career? That he's kind of already hit his apex?
1: He's got a lot to prove.
0: He does, definitely. It's very interesting stuff.
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1: 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Always a delight to talk to Ozzie Guillen, and he joins us now on the Plumbers 911 hotline. 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Local 130 Plumbers get the job done right the first time. Good morning, Ozzie. How you doing?
2: Good morning, guys. Well, a little beat up. I'm afraid to go.
1: Yeah, I mean, I got to tell you, just watching that game last night was just a shocker, just because you can't help but wonder what's going on with Davis Martin. He allowed four runs in the first inning to the Yankees not less than a week ago, and then yesterday it's six runs at Boston. And I mean, it's like scary. That Boston team is looking awful good. The Sox 0-4 against them this year, and they've been outscored 29-4 in those games. It's like they're not good enough to be on the field with that team. And to see one of the guys who's leading your pitching staff go off the boil like that is very disconcerting.
2: Well, you know, I mean, Boston Ball Club played very well. I think the lineup they have. I was told to choke early in the game before all this, after the game. He said, you know, they say he was trying to, he thought he was keeping his pitch.
1: Yeah.
2: But one thing about it, you're keeping your pitch and your velocity is 92, 93. You know, I mean, it's easy to hit when you know what's coming. That's why I was the greatest batting practice hitter in the history of White Sox. I was good in batting practice. I was terrible after the national anthem. But it's just like I really concerned because velocity, you know, was there, you know, early in the season, and I expect that. You know what I mean? It's those guys not get used to leverage innings. You know what I mean? Those guys, now you can throw 150 innings, but the way right now they have to go to the field, like every game count, every pitch is huge. Every mistake you make, you go to page. It's going to be more up to his body and his brains. You know what I mean? You just got to go out there and compete the way he did. My concern is it just needed opener, because last two games, the first inning we killed. I just told Chuck, I said, hey, how about opener for him the next time up? But, you know, 92, 93, fastball not there. You have to, you know, I mean, you learn when you're a good pitcher. You learn, okay, my fastball is not there yet. Okay, I got to change your sliders and a little bit cutter. You know, you try to survive without your best stuff, and he's not doing it. You know, I mean, talk good, to the media yesterday. Yeah, I find out I know what I have wrong, but that's the second time we see it. Keeping pitch is something you can get it right away, very easy. But that can be fixed, but velocity can be fixed.

0: be around the plate, it can be fixed. Try to make the best pitches you can, that can get fixed. You know what I mean? You just got to go out there and compete. And now, as I'm concerned, no, everybody should be. Everybody, you see the last couple of games, after the first inning, he's doing pretty good. He gave a home run in his sixth, I believe. It was better, but, you know what I mean, one thing about this kid, he will compete no matter what. He will compete whatever he have. Yesterday, I got to give him a credit because everybody can give up in the first inning after they just kill him. He still went out and give this manager the inning. Fetty did a tremendous job to, you know, save the bullpen for the next couple of days. And all this bad. Obviously, you'll hate to lose like that. But all this bad, you know, I think those two guys keep it up, the pitching staff, the bullpen ready to go for the next couple of days.
1: They've got Sean Burke and they've got Luis Castillo making his first start, so they still can salvage something out of the Boston series and recover the way they did against the Yankees. But Ozzy, whether he was tipping pitches or not, the previous outing against the Yankees, he wasn't good in the first inning. And frankly, the numbers show that Davis Martin's given up 23 earned runs in the last 25 and two-thirds innings. Can you do something about that in terms of an injured list stint? Can you reset and recover and find something wrong with him? Do they have any options beyond just sending him out there every fifth day to try to fix this on the fly?
0: Well, I say that, you know, I mean, give him a bump him an outing. That's what I told Chuck yesterday. I said, I will bump him, make sure he's like, come back and renew himself. Because I see like now I feel good in me. I feel great. I don't like those answers, you know what I mean? Because that means you feel that good, they scored that many runs against you. Well, I wonder why you feel bad, you know what I mean? Just like, you say, listen, I'm a little tired, a little bit off. I might try to do something different. I might do go out and work out. I work something out can help me. But right now, you know what I mean, she's just like, I never believe we're going to give up that many runs in last two start. Very, very inconsistency. But, you know what I mean, they cannot put doubt that the kids have been great all year long. Hopefully, you know, missing star or we'll give him one more day off. I think it will help him mentally. So everything. It's one thing, too. It's the young kids. When they fail that way and they know they was pitching well, they know they're the face of the ball club right now, they know if I pitch well, the team going to be in trouble. You know what I mean? Just, they got to quit thinking about that. They got to come out and get the best you can have that evening and go from there. But, yes, I really a little bit concerned about velocity. And it's just like, you know, I mean, it's just not hitting the spot. You know, I mean, fastball is right there. The first home run they hit was 92. Right in the middle of the plate. The second home run was 80-something, slided, tried to slide, never slide, slide right in the middle of the plate. Another home run. It's something very tough to do because, listen, we know, we face Randy Johnson, we know what's coming, it's just strikeout 15. You know, it's the location of the stuff. We know Santana, when he got to throw a change, I said, we know he got to throw a change, but everything was strikes. If you let the changer go, you know you were going to strike. If you was fastball, it was very placed very well in the strike zone. You know what I mean? You know exactly. A lot of people say Greg Maddux was tipping pitches, like he opened his glove. Maddux went out next day. Everything was open. You know what I mean? It's just when you're good, you're good. And when you're okay and you're tipping your pitches, you're going to suffer in the big league level.
2: 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We're talking to Ozzie Guillen, and you can meet Ozzie this Friday from 3 to 5 p.m. at Cork and Carey at the park. It's located at 32nd and South Princeton, just a block from the Rate. Ozzie will be a guest startender, and his appearance in celebration of his number retirement this weekend is presented by Modelo. Give me a Modelo, the biggest one you have. Meet Ozzy this Friday before the White Sox game at Cork and Carey at the park from 3 to 5 p.m. Ozzy, I know that you weren't surprised and you kind of picked up on the idea that maybe Davis Martin was tipping his pitches, and it turns out, according to Martin, that that Kyle Teal, of all people, while sitting in the dugout injured, he picked up on it too. He was kind of guessing along with what he was going to pitch, and he had every single pitch down, and he shared that with the coaches. And, you know, at least you have a reason. I mean, I always thought that it's whenever you hear a guy's tipping pitches, it's almost like you're desperate to find and not necessarily an excuse, but certainly an explanation as to why a guy is getting pounded. And I don't know how easy a fix is doing something like that. Can you see that when you're watching games? I know you've been awful good about noticing that kind of thing.
0: Oh, my God, yes. That's the easy part. I think when Konecko hit the home run in the World Series, we know what's coming. He not miss it. But I think I remember facing Jose Contreras. I was coaching third base with the Marlins, and I coaching third base. All the song Contreras was dealing. All the song I see him, I say, oh, my God, he's tipping his pitch big time. I watching it. I went to the dugout, told the guys what to do. I said, wait, when you throw a four ball, don't make it so obviously. Look at it like you want to swing it. And we let the four ball go by. It was four ball again, fastball. And the guys from the bench in, with the Yankees thought I was telling guys what's to come. I got to around and said, yeah, I know what is coming, but I'm not telling because they know what's coming. And we killed Jose Contreras. Then when Jose came to the big league, to the White Sox, sorry, I got the same problem. And I told Jose, let me tell you one thing. The only way, if you can do that, you can. You will think about doing the game. That's going to take stuff out of you. You know what? Show people, like, okay, I got to throw a split-finger fastball, and you throw fastball right in people's head. After that, they're not going to dig in the ballpark, and the player say, listen, it showed me the split-finger. It told me fastball right in my head. Then you change people's mind. That's how you play those games in old-school style. But listen, you know, John McDowell against Toronto Blue Jays, tipping his pitch in the playoff, he got killed. The Toronto Blue Jays killed John McDowell through his career. You know why? Because they know what's coming. It's so easy to hit when you know it's coming. It's unbelievable how easy it is.
1: Big day Saturday, Oz. Big day Saturday. Ozzie Guillen's uniform number 13 retirement will be happening against the Guardians. Also, White Sox Charities and the Guillen family have launched a Relief for Venezuela, a fundraiser all week long initiative benefiting earthquake relief and recovery efforts in Venezuela. So through Sunday, fans have two ways to support it. Fans can bid on a collection of once-in-a-lifetime Ozzie experiences, other autographed memorabilia, and also support the relief efforts with the donations of $13 or more. Ozzie, why was this important to include as part of your ceremony honoring yourself?
0: Well, Venezuela was very, very bad all over the country, but the place got hit the hardest. It was the town I played all my career. I'm manager in Venezuela all my career with them. I grew up in that town. I don't live in that town, but I grew up. It's La Guaira, the names of the team is Tiburones. I was there. They signed me, played there to manage there for a couple years ago, all my career. And then obviously when you spend so many years there, a lot of friends, not family, but like family, a lot of friends. Now the country is getting a little bit better, but I don't want them to forget. They still need help. They still need people to go out and help those guys, because believe me, man, nobody can picture how bad it was. Nobody can picture how many people when you lose your life, you know, you're like, oh God, you don't want to hear that. But when you're still alive and you know our parents, you've lost your mom, you've lost your son. You know what I mean? I think to me, it's the worst way to leave. And still people down there, there's still people can find them. And I hope with the little thing, I know United States of America being helped my country very good. Very, very good. I don't know. I got to say thank you to United States. I cannot say thank you to the politics. Yeah, I don't know involved with that. But I think that's one of the reasons we come out there a little bit faster, because United States helped us a lot. But I think hopefully with the little thing we got to get here in Chicago, they did it before. They did it right after that happened. Hopefully they continue to help. We help to give those, at least the kids, they give those kids better to put themselves back in track, because it's very, very sad what happened. Hey, but we got to live on through it. We got to be tough enough. I did a land in Venezuela. I was told you yesterday. Mm-hmm. I donated a big piece of land I own in the country to talk to the governor. They can build houses there or apartments there. Hopefully they do it, and we'll see what happens. But thank you to the White Sox and the organization and the fans to help them to try to survive and get a little bit of better life.
2: Ozzy, obviously, we haven't talked since the trade deadline. A lot of activity. I saw a couple new position players in the lineup yesterday. You know, it will ultimately come down to Castillo and whether he's a good answer or not. We've been talking about it. Whenever people criticize the Sox at the trade deadline, they talk about the money he's due, etc. And we've decided that it's fairly apparent that they have noticed something they feel they can help fix. Some people have speculated that they've got some idea of how he can fix his changeup or something that he'll be able to do as a pitcher. Do you expect to see that immediately?
0: I think so. This guy, he has experience. By the way, when you come to help another ball club and there's somebody wants you, you step it up a notch. I think back in the days, it was the best pitcher the Seattle team have. But in last year, especially this year, they move him a lot. They don't have that much comfort on him. And when that happens, you lose your desire. You lose the way you have to help this ball club. Hopefully, with the move, with that, be here in Chicago in the pennant race, I think that will help him. And that kid, 8 innings. He got to battle, got to compete, and hopefully that happened to him. In the trade deadline, everybody wants the superstar. They want just like the sort of I. He's a fan. I say, hey, trade everybody from the minor league system. Just give me a championship or division title. But that's not the way it is, man. I think little by little, I think it was like a splash move, but that was a smart move to make for the White Sox. And I think I'm very confident in those guys, especially Brazelbank coming out of the bullpen. I think that's going to help the pitching staff.
1: You're the best, Oz. Thanks so much for your time.
2: Thanks, Ozzy.
1: Look forward to Saturday.
0: Thank you, guys.
1: All right.
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1: 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Cubs pitching coach Tommy Hottovy, 7:25. 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
0: the very first time. Cubs 66 and 49. Pete Crow Armstrong homered twice, drove in four runs. Cubs complete the sweep of the Dodgers with a 7-6 win on Wednesday afternoon. Nico Hoerner added three hits as the Cubs won for the fourth time in five games. Cubs also improving to 32-15 since June 11, strengthening their hold on top of the NL wildcard standing. Shohei Ohtani went deep twice for the National League West leading Dodgers. Max Muncy connected for a three-run homer as the Dodgers made it interesting with a five-run eighth inning. Mookie Betts had four hits after he batted just 167 in his previous 25 contests. Shota Imanaga, now 8-9, scattered eight hits while working five innings of one-run ball, struck out six, and walked none. Jacob Webb worked a perfect ninth for his sixth save. Today, the Blue Jays are back at Wrigley Field for a makeup game against the Cubs. It's a 12:45 pregame. Then it's Pat and Ron on the call. First pitch right about 1:20, and the game can be heard on 104.3 The Score and the Northwestern Medicine Cubs Radio Network. Pitching matchup, Dylan Cease versus David Peterson. Cubs still looking up at the Brewers in the standings, 5.5 games back. Brewers just don't lose. Beat Paul Skeens and the Pirates last night, but there are still 7 head-to-head games left between the Cubs and the Brewers. Of course, the Cubs sitting firmly in second place in the division and have that first-place lead in the NL wild card. At AAA Iowa yesterday, Edward Cabrera gave up a hit through four innings, struck out eight. Daniel Palencia, in his first action since the 15th of June, threw 22 pitches in two-thirds of an inning, gave up a hit and a run. He did hit 99.6 miles an hour on the old radar gun. Meanwhile, the White Sox out in Boston taking on the Red Sox, and the White Sox are now 59-54. Wyler Abreu homered for the fourth time in three games. Sonny Gray struck out eight in six innings for his 14th win, and the Red Sox shut out the White Sox out in Boston last night, 4-0 the final in that one. The Red Sox have won 7 straight games. They have tied with the Braves for the longest active streak in the majors and have won 25 of 28. The Red Sox also have won 9 consecutive series, second longest streak in the franchise's history, behind an 11-run series in 1912. Sean Burke, 7-6, allowed 2 runs on 5 hits in 4 and a third innings of work for the Sox, who were blanked for the 8th time this season. White Sox hitter struck out 14 times last night. Today, Luis Castillo, 3-9, 5.06 ERA, making his White Sox debut. Also yesterday, the White Sox DFA'd outfielder Austin Hayes, who could just never get healthy. White Sox do still lead the Guardians by 3 in the AL Central. The Mets beat the Guardians yesterday. Bears up at Halas Hall for a practice later today. This one back in pads. Then it's an off day Friday, 36 days until NFL kicks off. And we've got action tonight, preseason, if you will. But the NFL Hall of Fame game is tonight, Panthers-Cardinals. And how about the Sky with a 98-88 win over the LA Sparks in a game you heard right here on 104.3 The Score. Let's take you out to Wrigley Field. Cubs looking to sweep the Dodgers. It's a pitching matchup yesterday. Had Shohei Ohtani taking on the Cubs. And, in the beginning of the game, it was Shota Imanaga on the hill for the Cubs. Shohei Ohtani at the plate. And things did not go the Cubs' way with the first batter up. Shohei Ohtani here with a bat in his hand.
2: And now the payoff pitch. Swung on, hit in the air, deep right field. Back is Suzuki. That ball is gone. It's a line drive home run. Shohei Ohtani lining one straight away right into the first row of seats. And the Dodgers have taken a 1-0 lead.
3: Imanaga tried to stay away. He came up and in, really not intentionally, but threw a pitch up and in the first pitch, then tried to stay away with pitches on the outside corner off the plate away. He wanted the same thing, didn't quite get it there. This one catches the outer third of the strike zone, and Ohtani just blasted that ball. That's a line drive bullet to the bleachers and right.
2: It did leave the park in a hurry. You're right, Ron.
0: That one did get out in a hurry, but Shota would settle down, get out of the first, just allowing that one run. And then it was PCA's turn to lead off for the Cubs in a new role yesterday. DHing, no glove for PCA yesterday, so he's DHing here in the bottom of the first inning.
2: Here comes his first pitch. Pete drives one in the air, deep center field, going back, Pajes near the wall, gone! Game on! Shohei Ohtani hit a leadoff homer.

0: for the Dodgers, Pete Carmstrong says, I'll do the same thing. Just to the right of dead center. And Ron, something tells me there will be more than just those two home runs in today's game.
1: Absolute bullet straightaway center, but I got news for Pete. Don't get comfortable in the DH spot. This is a one-time and done thing. But game is tied at one, and here we go.
2: Here we go is right. Fireworks were in this game. Keep it with us so you can hear all of them. Pat and Ron with the descriptions, 104-3 the score. Bottom of the second, the Cubs extending their lead on the Dodgers.
0: And now the 1-1. Dansby lines one down the left field line. That's going to be a base hit. It goes all the way into the corner. Nico Hoerner racing around third, heading home. The relay not in time. Cubs lead 2-1. Dansby Swanson, a ringing double into the left field corner. Nico showed great speed, scoring all the way from first.
1: Wait, Cubs catch a break on this line drive double. It goes down the line and hits the warning track next to the sidewall and does not bounce into the stands over the sidewall. It hits the top of the wall and goes down into the corner. And once it does that, Nico's going to score easily. That ball, I thought, was going to hit that warning track and go into the stands, and it did not.
2: It did not. PCA back at the plate following Dansby.
0: MVP candidate Pete Crow-Armstrong. Swinging a drive to right down the line. In the corner, it's got a chance. Off the wall. A run is in. Pete's around second, holding with a double. The way Tucker was just kind of drifting over for it, I thought that ball was hit even farther and harder than it was. It actually short hopped the vines fair by maybe 30 feet in the right field corner area.
1: But this is a line drive. He does hit it hard, but I think he hits it with a little topspin, and that's what keeps it from carrying out of the ballpark. It short hops the ivy. You know, that's almost 360 feet from home plate. But another big swing of the bat for Pete Crow-Armstrong and the Cubs. Cubs take the lead 3-0. They've scored three runs in the first two innings. That is a great start here against the Dodgers.
2: Great start indeed. So PCA with a home run and a double in the DH role in his first two at-bats. He was, of course, leading off yesterday. Shota Imanaga, Shohei Ohtani, matchup number two in the top of the third.
0: Now the 1-2 to Ohtani. Swing and a miss, strike three. Got him on a splitter, and that's out number one. Strikeout number three for Shota Imanaga.
2: So, Shota Imanaga getting the best of Shohei Ohtani in their second matchup of the game. We fast forward to the bottom of the fourth. The Cubs are hitting the ball all over the place, and PCA is back up for his third bat of the game in the bottom of the fourth.
1: He is taking that pitch now over and over.
0: Deep drive to right. Going back is Tucker. Get out the tape measure. Long gone. Pete Crow-Armstrong, a two-run homer. Cubs lead 5-1.
1: And when you take pitches like that off the plate away, it forces the pitcher to come back on the plate. Home run number two for Pete in the ballgame. And this one, about a third of the way up the video board and right. Big swing of the bat for the Cubs. Big swing of the bat for Pete Crow-Armstrong.
2: Big swing of the bat for PCA, no doubt about that. Pat Hughes, Ron Coomer with the descriptions, doing a great job right here on 104.3 The Score. PCA in that DH role. Tyrone Taylor in his place, manning center field for the Cubs.
1: It has been a fun week of baseball here at Wrigley Field.
3: 0-2 to Freddie Freeman, his hit in the air into the gap in left center. Running hard is Taylor, and he makes an excellent catch in front of Ian Happ, who gave way at the last moment. Two out for the Dodgers here in the top of the five. A good route by the center fielder Tyrone Taylor today.
1: Now, Taylor, he's a very good and accomplished outfielder and a great pickup for the Chicago Cubs. And he's able to play all three outfield spots, as we just saw him be able to go get it in center field. That's an excellent play on that ball hitting the gap.
2: He definitely went and got it for the Cubs. Again, you heard Matt Spiegel there in the fifth, working alongside our friend Ron Coomer. Of course, Coomer will be with Mullion Haw 8 o'clock Friday morning, live from Kansas City after the Cubs take on the Blue Jays this afternoon. You'll hear that game again right here on 104.3 The Score, 12:45 pregame. 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Bottom of the seventh, Nico Horner having a real nice afternoon.
0: Here comes the pitch to Nico. Line down the left field line. That's going to be a fair ball up against the wall. Racing around third is Michael Busch. He's going to score. Nico holding with a double. Cubs have scored again and lead 7-1. Nico's third hit of the day.
2: Nico's third hit of the day. So, bottom of the seventh inning, the Cubs with that 7-1 lead. You're thinking, okay, looks like we can get the brooms out, relax, finish off our beer or hot dog. Well, the Dodgers said, not so fast.
0: Here's the 1-1. High fly ball to right. Going back, Suzuki near the wall. That ball is going to be gone for a three-run homer. This game is not over yet. It is now a 7-4 Cubs lead in the eighth inning with only one away. Muncy, a towering drive. He hit it well. The wind did the rest of the work.
1: Yeah, this ball has hit a mile in the air. I believe this is a high fastball to Muncy. And he, of all hitters in the league, you're going to talk about an upshoot swing. He's got it. And this ball goes way up in the air, and it ends up about halfway up the bleachers and right.
2: So, Cubs with a three-run lead, top of the eighth. Shohei Ohtani coming to the plate. Remember, Ohtani homering in his first at-bat to lead off the game for the Dodgers. Again, this is top of the eighth inning action from Wrigley.
0: A 2-1. Lifted to left, pretty well hit. That goes half to the wall. That's gone for a home run. A two-run home run to the opposite field for Ohtani. And the Dodgers have made this a one-run ball game. And the inning is still going on.
2: Inning was still going on in the top of the ninth inning. The Cubs clinging to that 7-6 lead. And they're depending on Mr. Webb to get the job done.
0: Webb coming back 3-1. Fly ball left center, should be playable. Coming in and making the catch is Ian Happ. The Cubs win the ball game. Betts hit a little fly ball. Happ, the left fielder, angling in, made the running grab, and the Cubs hang on to win the game and sweep the series.
2: Win the game, sweep the series. Cubs hang on. 7-6, the final. Cubs 66-49 with that win. They've got a makeup game today with the Blue Jays. You'll hear it right here, starting with a 12:45 pregame on 104.3. The Score. Craig Counsell postgame talking about PCA facing the lefties.
4: Yeah, I mean, you know, this is something that he struggled with last year, and it is completely flipped. I think, you know, the time we started, there was an at bat against, I think we may have talked about this, Mora Hone earlier in the season, that just, you know, to me said everything. So it's just different now. Like, it was, Mora Hone's obviously very difficult to hit against for lefties, and he just kind of controlled the at bat. Mora Hone might have got him out, but he controlled the at bat. I think I ended up with a walk. And, you know, today he drove three baseballs really, really well. One with two strikes, hanging in there on a good at bat. It was a heck of a game by Pete.
2: Yeah, heck of a game by PCA, who at the very least is closing the gap with Shohei Ohtani for that National League MVP race. And here's Craig Counsell talking about PCA and Ohtani leading off the games for their teams with long balls.
4: Well, I didn't really appreciate the second one, that even it up, but I mean, it's two great players. Yeah, that was, you know, they were kind of doing everything offensively for their teams, for sure.
2: Yeah, both those guys led their teams at the plate, and let's hear from PCA himself talking with our Bruce Levine, who will join Mullion Haw 9:25 this morning after the game. You heard it on 104.3 The Score.
5: All right, Pat and Ron, I'm here with Pete Crow Armstrong. Pete, beating the Dodgers, sweeping the Dodgers. I mean, I know you guys have played a lot of great baseball, but this has been important. How do you look at it?
6: Sweeping anybody's great. Yeah, I mean, it's a really good ball club, but we just took care of business, man. I mean, it was a really good series for the offense. Bullpen was huge for us. Shota came out and started the last game of this series with a lot of good. So,
5: What did you do in between at bats?
6: I just made sure I was involved and awake. I wanted to

0: I'm excited to see Gauz play. I'm excited to see him all take the mound.
1: It's clearing up outside, so I'll meet you at Chicago Cup. That's where you're going with the family. Go enjoy this with your teammates. Congratulations.
0: Thank you.
2: Pete Kerr Armstrong with Bruce Levine right here on 104.3. The score right after the Cubs completed the sweep of the Dodgers 7-6 over at Wrigley. So they talked about with Pete about some of his new teammates. That includes Kevin Gausman and Clay Holmes. Here was Craig Counsell pregame about the plan for those two guys moving forward.
3: Yeah, I mean, I think the goal, assuming everything goes well with Clay today, would be for him to pitch Saturday. And Sunday, I think we're back to void.
4: So Clay's throwing a bullpen today?
3: Yeah. Yeah, Clay and Kevin threw a bullpen today.
2: There you go. There's the plan from Craig Counsell about Holmes and Gausman moving forward. That was pregame here on 104.3. The score coming up. It's Mully and Haw, 5:30 until 10. 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They've got the pick six at 6. They've got Tommy Hotovy, Cubs pitching coach, 7:25. Coach Wanstead in studio, 8 a.m. Rob Bradford out in Boston from the Baseball Isn't Boring podcast, talking Cubs and White Sox, or Red Sox and White Sox at 9. And, of course, Bruce Levine, 9:25. Those guests, they join Mully and Haw on the Plumbers 911 hotline. You got a plumbing emergency? You call 1-833-PLUM-911. 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The Bears will be back in pads today up at Hallis Hall. Just a little walkthrough yesterday. 36 days away until the NFL kicks off. We've got preseason football tonight, the Hall of Fame game. Panthers and the Cardinals going at it. But yesterday, out in Boston, it was the Red Sox going at it with the White Sox. How did things go? We'll tell you next right here on 104.3 The Score.
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6: White Sox down to their final strike of the night. The changeup that gets Doyle three strikeouts to end this ninth. It's been a tough series so far as the White Sox will lose game two, 4-0. As we take a look at the updated standings here in the AL Central, a 2.5 game lead over the Guardians.
7: That lead is now three. It remains three, even though the White Sox were shut out for the eighth time this year. White Sox batters striking out 14 times. This afternoon, Luis Castillo will start making his White Sox debut against the Red Sox as they look to avoid being swept. The Cubs, they've got the Blue Jays for that makeup game today. And the Cubs completed the sweep of the Dodgers yesterday, 7-6. The Bears back in pads up at Halas Hall. Coach Wonstedt joining Mully and Haw in studio after a visit to training camp. 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You got a plumbing emergency? 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They're available to you 24-7 at 1-833-PLUM-911. It's 5:30 on a Thursday. It's time for Mully and Haw, 104.3 The Score.
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7: If the playoffs started today, how would you line up the Cubs' starting rotation? What about the Sox?
10: Playoffs? Don't talk about it. Playoffs? You kidding me? Playoffs?
11: Lining up the playoff starters. Because tonight in Chicago baseball, it is like it's October 4th. You've got the White Sox and the Red Sox. That's a conceivable playoff matchup. So is Cubs-Dodgers. Davis Martin tonight, Sean Burke second night, and then Luis Castillo third. That's your first three starters. Yes, I believe that.
12: I think retool is a good way to, you know, phrase it.
11: For the Cubs, it gets a little dicier. But I'm going Boyd, Gausman, Holmes.
13: That's a good take.
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11: Burke, Martin, Castillo?
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14: 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So much going on, always fun stuff to follow, especially in baseball at this time of the year. And boy, oh boy, your Cubs and those Dodgers, what a series that was. What a phenomenal result for the Chicago Cubs.
11: Good morning.
14: And what a great showdown in the MVP race, Mr. David.
11: Happy Thursday, Mully. Yes, on Wednesday afternoon at Wrigley Field.
14: Wow.
11: It was a slugfest, homer for homer, back and forth. Shohei and PCA, a battle between the two designated hitters.
14: He showed him, I can be a designated hitter.
11: I can be
14: a
11: designated
14: better than you.
11: Hammer as well. And this was the PCA game. It was the one that I think when you look at the total context of the season, and maybe we'll look back, if in fact PCA can pull this off, and it's still a long way to go.
14: Gamblers like him.
11: Well, he emerged yesterday postgame as the favorite in the MVP race.
14: Right.
11: If you follow this, yesterday could have been the pivotal day that I think tilted the scales in favor of Pete Crow Armstrong just because of the way that he matched Ohtani and then the way that they won that game. And it was at the completion of a sweep in a series that really has been impactful because – They haven't lost since Jed Hoyer made all the moves.
2: It's been pretty cool to watch.
11: It's been pretty cool.
2: Yep. And
11: good day at Wrigley Field.
2: And there's going to be more fun this weekend as the pitching staff unfolds even more. Shota, you know, buried behind PCA. I understand the PCA MVP push, but Shota pretty good.
11: Yeah, no doubt about it. I think that Shota Imanaga yesterday just continued to build confidence in him and I think do things at this point in the season that he wasn't doing a year ago at this time, and it shows you the improvement, the health, and also the dependability that he offers if he can be consistent as he has been. That was great yesterday to see him locating, to see him mixing speeds. He does it, as you say, the pitching philosopher. He sits up there and he says, how can I get this batter out? And then he finds a way.
2: Did you see that he credited that he changed the photo on his telephone? Did you
11: yes,
2: see that?
11: Yes, yes.
2: He's got a picture of Ben Brown from underneath. His face, it's like he's on the massage table.
11: Yeah.
2: And he's got a picture of Ben Brown's face. And he claims it's his lucky Benjamin.
11: That was Taylor McGregor in-game report.
2: Oh, God, that
11: she
2: was
11: finds out some really good details of these guys.
2: That was hysterical.
11: And it just shows you his sense of humor. He is a guy that maybe a little superstitious.
2: Yes, that's good.
11: Yeah, it is good. Whatever's working. Again, whatever state of mind he gets himself in to get batters out. You had to, and plus, Molly, I always think it must be difficult for pitchers who pitch once every fifth day. Guys in the rotation. Shota goes out there and the first batter takes him deep.
2: Right. And it's
11: and you're prepared and you're ready and it's the Dodgers and oh, there's Shohei.
2: His countryman.
11: Your buddy, yep. Your guy.
2: Yep.
11: And then all of a sudden you give up a home run and you're down 1-0 before anyone's even gotten to their seats. And then you got to regroup.
2: Did you happen to see that live? And was there a muttering of any sort?
11: I did see it live. And there was a muttering and almost a text. And then I thought better of it. And I thought, I do not want to text anything I'm going to regret. I don't want to say anything. And thank God, I didn't, just because I feel foolish enough doubting Shota. He's an easy guy to respect in terms of like how much he has dealt with here and maintained the positive attitude. Like last year had to have been tough for him to deal with.
2: Oh, I'm sure it was.
11: Written off, overlooked, discarded, and not used in the playoff series. And then he comes back to Chicago, has had a great attitude, and he's been a terrific pitcher.
2: I think correctly not used. I don't think. I think that.
11: I agree.
2: When push came to shove and he thought it through, I think he felt bad about his performances much as anything else. And, you know, he wasn't the same guy that he was when he first got here or he is now at the end of last season. I think we all understood that, and there were health issues, and, it kind of ganged up on him. And I think they didn't use him because they really couldn't use him.
11: They couldn't use him. They did what they needed to do. Craig Counsell took a very unsentimental and the right approach to it, as he will to every pitching decision, I think, and roster call down the stretch. And I wonder, in that vein, how much more patience he will have with a guy named Caleb Thielbar.
2: Well, I mean, that is the one that you look at and you just, sadly, you know, one of these things is not like the other. One of these.
11: Well, you just wonder because he's a left-hander.
2: Just doesn't belong.
11: You might have Hobie Milner coming back.
2: Yep.
11: You've got Ryan Rollison, who you trust. And how many lefties can you afford to keep? And it's going to be a crowded bullpen. We got Tommy Hotovy today at 7:25. Not that he's going to.
2: He's not going to cut the guy on our show.
11: No, he's not cutting the guy on our show.
2: Okay.
7: Yeah. I can confirm Tommy's at 7:25.
11: Are we talking to Tommy Hotovy on Thursday? Is that on the agenda?
7: Yes.
11: Do we know yet?
7: We do.
13: I like that the cut that I play, Dustin always interrupts and says yes in between it. That's not a part of the cut. He says he's every time saying yes in between the cut.
7: That's correct.
11: I appreciate that.
7: You're welcome.
11: Tommy Hotovy is the man you want to talk to with all of the pitchers the Cubs are accumulating and all of the decisions they have to make, and they're good ones. But yesterday, it was a bad situation for Caleb Thielbar, who has been a very dependable reliever for the most part, correct?
2: I think he, again, is a guy that you really leaned on earlier in the year. You had some injuries. Then he gets hurt. He's an older player. I don't know where he fits in. When we talk about, you know, the rotation and all that stuff, and we'll get to that, a lot of fun as to how many guys they could line up. But the reality is there are only 13 pitchers on your roster.
11: Yes.
2: And ultimately, if you're keeping more starters, or you're changing their roles, or if you got two guys you want to keep that are kind of now long relievers, I don't think you can do that and easily keep people that aren't productive.
11: Theo Bar gave up 4 runs and faced 5 batters.
2: He got
11: That's not good.
2: Out. He got an out, I
11: but,
2: think, right?
11: Yeah, he did. He got one out.
2: Okay.
11: It's August 6th. Okay. There are no decisions that need to be made. There's no trends that need to be kind of just you know, looked at and dictate the postseason roster.
2: But
11: there's plenty of time
2: for
11: that.
2: But you're aware of all of that stuff.
11: Oh, you file it away.
2: You file
11: it's a data
2: every
11: point.
2: Second of it
11: it's
2: away.
11: It's a data point.
2: No
11: and you,
2: doubt about it.
11: And you have other guys coming back, which is why.
2: Well, that's the other part.
11: And that's the good thing. And I think Tommy might speak to this as well. 7:25. When you have almost...
2: What's on
11: eight
2: the,
11: guys?
2: What is on the agenda with him?
11: Well, you have 8 guys who are starting pitchers potentially, and even if you whittle that down, every time out you could justify or you saying,
2: yes.
11: "Boy, this guy's pitching for a spot in the rotation."
2: Yes,
11: showed it yesterday.
2: Yep.
11: Who's going to be the guy that would conceivably, hypothetically start game one? Well, we'll find out this weekend.
2: Right.
11: Because Gausman and Clay Holmes are going to be on the mound for the first time against the Royals.
2: Haven't seen them yet with this defense behind them. It's going to be very curious to see how that works out.
11: How about David Peterson today against Dylan Cease? If he has another fine outing, where does he fit? And you know what David Peterson's saying to himself as he put himself to sleep last night? I got to be better than I was last time because they have other options. They have other choices. That's what you want, the competition internally, to be as good as the last guy was.
2: No doubt about it. And it feels like they're pitching well enough that you think people are indeed motivated by the presence of others.
11: You think that, you sense that, and that's a good kind of competition you want. It creates a camaraderie, and internally it gets the best out of everybody. And that's all you can hope for. And that's why the roster being put together the way that it has been now at the trade deadline, you're like, all these problems and things and dilemmas we can talk about and decisions that have to be made, it's great because it's bringing the best out of these guys. And David Peterson's on a roll. I wouldn't be surprised if he's very good today against Dylan Cease. That's a challenge. That's going to be tough for the hitters. But, yeah, it's a good situation to be in right now. Cubs got Zephyr John and Jacob Webb back-to-back and a good outing from Daniel Palencia at Iowa and thought of the bullpen there. It's good to be a Cub right now.
13: You mentioned Iowa too. Cabrera also was pretty solid.
11: Oh
13: as
11: my
13: well.
11: Gosh, Edward Cabrera too. And you know what? He went to the mound thinking, "I got to be good. If I don't, they're going to leave me here."
2: Wow, that's a scary thought to be stuck in Iowa. Would it just be on the side of a road or actually at the facility?
11: I think that it would put him up.
2: Would it be in the midst of a cornfield?
11: I mean, there's got to be like. What is the Zachary Hotel / Des Moines? Do they have one of those?
2: There are some good hotels out that way.
11: Are there?
2: Yeah, believe it
11: I'm
2: or
11: sure
2: not.
11: There are.
2: Yeah, there are.
11: Nothing wrong
2: Iowa's
11: with Des Moines.
2: A fine state, yeah.
11: But I think if you're going to leave a Cub pitcher in Des Moines, it would be Colin Ray. Isn't he from there?
2: Is he from there?
7: Well, his parents have a bar there if you ever watch a game on Marquee when he's pitching.
11: That's right.
7: Oh. They have like cheese sticks and beers every time he has a strikeout.
11: So if you're gonna lose a Cub starter in Iowa, I would think it should be Colin Ray, the Iowa native.
2: Okay, so I can't believe I'm asking this question, but after watching Shota, you mentioned Edward Cabrera coming back, and you just mentioned Colin Ray.
11: Mm-hmm.
2: Are you gonna ask Tommy if Javier Assad should stay up in the major league?
11: Absolutely.
2: You believe he should still retain a spot in the rotation?
11: Absolutely.
2: How many,
11: I don't know about a spot in the rotation.
2: How many guys do you have in your rotation at this point?
11: Right now, I'm 6.5. Colin Ray's not in my rotation.
2: A little bit much.
11: Yeah.
2: Okay.
11: Okay. Colin Ray's probably going to be the odd guy out.
2: So all the nice things we've said about Iowa, now everyone hates you.
11: I think Colin Ray can play a key role in this team without being in the starting rotation. And that was by design, and that's what he came here to do originally. Way back when. But way back when was when everyone was healthy. And then nobody really has been fully healthy. The staff has been in shambles.
2: So you would take a rotation that would somehow include Javier Assad, but not Colin Ray.
11: Yes.
2: Okay. I think we need to continually be checking the Mr. David power standing.
11: I think that's good. I don't mind
2: pitching
11: my pitching
2: power standing.
11: I don't mind giving my pitching power rankings.
2: Okay.
11: Because I think that with Colin Ray, he is the guy that there was never any, I think, illusion when he came to Chicago what his ideal role would be. He has stepped up and been above and beyond what you expected. Javi Assad could play that role as well, but I would prefer him to be in a swing role, a bulk role, than to have him at Iowa staying stretched out as a starter, even though that might be what they end up doing. I think that's really kind of unfair.
2: Okay, that's fair. I mean, that's your assessment, your power rankings on this. Is it the 6th of August, I believe?
11: It is August 6th.
2: Yeah, so there's plenty of time for those standings to change.
11: Oh, they definitely will change, maybe by the day. Hopefully not. But the Texans are saying they were in Indianapolis yesterday, not Iowa, so they must have been on the road against Indianapolis' AAA team. Nonetheless, they were in the Midwest. They'll be here as soon as you need them. Cabrera and Palencia. I don't think they're coming back at the same time.
2: Dare I say Indianapolis an easier drive than Iowa?
17: He's an Indiana boy.
7: I don't know about that.
11: I don't know about that.
2: I'm asking.
7: Depending on the time of day.
11: I-65 can get really trafficky and also wouldn't kill him to pave it at certain spots.
2: Repave it?
11: Yeah, maybe fill in some of those potholes near Rensselaer. I know the drive well. I just don't think that you could. Yeah, I mean, if you want the Bears, pave your roads.
2: I'm just saying it seems like that's, what, 3.5 hours straight? Whereas Iowa is closer to 5, 4.5?
11: I could be in downtown Indy in 3.5 hours.
2: Yeah.
11: Yeah.
2: What about Iowa?
7: If you leave now.
11: I don't really have as good of a feel for that drive.
2: Yeah.
11: But I think it's longer than that.
2: I do too.
11: Yeah, so if you are, they're probably flying commercial, aren't they?
2: What was the guy? Remember the guy you loved who drove his broken down car from Iowa to Chicago and back? They gave him a contract. What was his
11: That's
2: name?
11: Right. What was the guy?
2: I can't remember the guy. You loved him. It was one of the great stories.
11: Was it? Who was it in the broken down car?
2: Yeah.
11: I know. He was a young prospect.
2: He wasn't that young. He was an older
11: was it Bodie?
2: Prospect. Who is it?
11: David Bodie?
2: David Bodie.
11: Everybody in. That was one of my guys from the beginning.
2: You loved
11: good memory.
2: Him from day one.
7: Here to Des Moines is 333 miles, almost 5 hours.
11: Oh, jeez. Yeah, I'm skipping that one.
2: I just said it was a closer drive, and I got shot down, and then we looked at the time.
11: 920. Don't worry, Molly. David will change his mind tomorrow.
2: Oh, boy.
7: Wow.
11: That's really not fair.
2: Oh,
11: and
2: man.
11: Only partially untrue. I don't think I'll change my mind. I might adjust some ways of how strongly I feel about certain guys in that rotation. David Bodie was quite a story. Come on. He came up from almost nothing. He spent a summer in the basement of a Mishawaka family while he played for the South Bend Cubs. And then he all of a sudden even signed a contract extension.
2: I thought he was married and had kids and stuff. Didn't he have like a family?
11: Yeah. Okay. Yeah.
2: By that time? By the time he got up, that's why he drove the broken car?
11: But
2: and it probably wasn't broken, but it wasn't brand new.
11: I got to find this story now. I remember it in bits and pieces. But David Bodie was a pretty good Cub.
2: Dribs and drabs. They gave him some money.
11: T. Epstein made him a rich man.
2: Yes, he got paid. That's fantastic.
11: He did. And I think that he's a guy that when he left, you missed him. I missed him. But
2: it's a good story. We love a good story.
11: Peoria Matt reminds us of Wisnasty.
2: Oh, boy.
11: Hayden Wisnasty.
2: Yeah.
11: Too bad for him.
2: Yeah.
11: I hope he comes back with the Astros
2: in that organization. We mentioned Killian. He was in the news recently.
11: He just got traded to the Phillies. He might play a role in that bullpen down in the pennant race. I would rue the day, and I dread it, if he's on the mound in a playoff situation and he's knocking down Cubs 1-2-3 in a seventh or eighth inning of a high leverage situation in the playoffs.
17: Wisniewski there, or Wisnasty.
2: He's your favorite Killian since Mbappe.
11: Well, I thought that he just had the perfect situation and name for a Chicago star in sports. And then was he? You would know this. Did he have red hair?
2: I believe every Cubs prospect at one point had a shade of red.
11: Didn't we call him at one point Killian's Red?
2: You know, I don't think he was as red as
11: Owen Casey.
2: Owen Casey. Yeah. But he did, yeah. Who was the other guy that was a big red? They've had a lot of reds.
11: Jody Davis?
2: No. Moreland.
7: Keith Moreland. Zonk.
11: Zonk.
2: And then what was his name? Your guy was Matt Mervis a red?
11: No.
8: Miles Rigatoni?
11: No. You're thinking of... It wasn't Matt Mervis. It was Matt Merton.
2: Matt Merton for certain. Yes. That's right.
11: Merton for certain.
7: He's a redhead.
2: One of them.
11: He was a good professional hitter for a while. He was.
7: For a while.
11: Matt Merton was a decent hitter for a little while. He was here long enough to get a nickname.
2: Yeah. Yeah. It's all takes.
11: Let's see. He's been out for a while. Boy, Matt Merton's been gone. Good memory, Molly. You pulled him. He hasn't played in the majors since 2009. Yikes. Cub from 2005 to 2008. 4 years in Chicago, 308 games.
2: Wow, that's a lot of games.
11: Lifetime batting average of .294 with the Cubs. See? He fell out of bed hitting. So, Sox didn't do so well last night.
2: I knew that was coming.
11: Well, I thought we had to get to that.
2: I was enjoying this conversation.
11: I'm doing my power rankings. Yeah, I'll work on those and we talk about what happened to Sean Burke.
2: I think that Boston is their boogeyman team. I'm going to say that. I think that is the team that, for whatever reason, Boston's pitching just shuts off the power on the White Sox, and they are kind of wandering around, not able to see what's going on. They got their hands out, and they're walking into doors that they thought were on the other side of the room, and then they realize they've walked the wrong way, and they're kind of making a mess out of their room and tripping over stuff and still can't seem to find where the facilities
11: are. It's that bad.
2: It's awful.
11: Yeah, it's that bad.
2: Yeah, that's the team that kind of – the Sox are 0-5 against them now. Are they 0-6 yet? I think we're putting a lot on Luis Castillo. In fact, I might scratch him tonight.
11: Just to take the pressure off?
2: Well, I just don't. How much pressure can be on a guy making his debut with a new team?
11: The good news is that he can handle that. That's why he's here.
2: Well, we'll
11: find
2: out.
11: To deal with the kind of high leverage, high stress situations.
2: But score has learned when team fails to score, run hard to win.
11: Problem.
2: So maybe they can play to a draw? Will they somehow call it for darkness?
11: I think you need Mune to go deep and clear the Green Monster. And to get the team back on track.
2: They can't hit against that team.
11: For whatever reason. Well, Sonny Gray's very good.
2: Yeah, he looked really good.
11: He's looking like a Cy Young Award winner.
2: Yeah, they traded him. I don't know if you followed
11: No, they did not
2: it.
11: Trade him.
2: In the
11: him.
2: Alternate universe.
11: They did not trade him.
2: In the alternate universe. They made all those trades.
11: I felt bad for Sean Burke. Sean Burke, everyone. Second time ever he's pitched at Fenway Park. Yeah. He had a lot of friends and relatives there.
2: Stuff wasn't on.
11: Grew up, and that was the...
2: He was missing pitches. It was really good to hear Dan Plesac talk about that, because he was basically saying, you know, you got to wait until you're with some bottom-of-the-lineup guys and then maybe try to throw that pitch again and see if you can get it to break. And see if you can get kind of control of it, but you can't risk throwing it right now.
11: Yeah, Dan's excellent.
2: Excellent.
11: He does a nice job breaking down every pitching situation. By the way, Caleb Killian got rocked last night in a third of an inning, gave up 4 earned runs for the Phillies. And 1 strikeout, 2 walks.
2: So now you want to see him in that.
11: Well, the night before he was very good. He pitched a scoreless inning and struck out 2. So just don't pitch him back to back.
2: Okay.
11: That's good to know.
2: Yeah.
11: But in a Phillies uniform, he's had 1 good outing, 1 bad outing, which means they want to run him out of town.
2: That sounds like Philly.
17: Those very rational Phillies fans.
2: Yeah.
17: I'm sure they're welcoming him with open arms.
2: Oh, they're I don't think they're very understanding of any misstep.
17: Yeah, very. It's the most tolerant fan base in America, right?
2: Oh, boy.
17: Oh, boy.
2: But so, it was, I mean, anyway, the White Sox, they just can't seem to beat that team. There's no way around it. I've decided to forgive them and to not get upset about it. And that way I'm lowering my expectations. I don't know if you saw, I believe the Guardians found a way to lose. They were winning that game. Did they not come back and lose for the White Sox? God bless them. They really are doing their share.
17: That's a very mediocre division.
2: Oh, do you think?
17: Yeah. That's right. Okay. That was confirmed last night again.
2: So then why didn't the White Sox trade every guy that wasn't nailed down? What were they possibly thinking?
17: I think you feel, you know, the Red Sox are the team that they have the most trouble against. You'd rather face the Rays. You'd rather face the Yankees.
2: Honest to God, you'd rather face either of those AL East monsters.
17: And you're not worried about the West.
2: But, you know, you may well face one of those teams because it does look like Boston is never going to lose again.
17: I don't think they're going to. I think
2: they're going very well. They've been winning a lot of games.
17: And, next loss, Labor Day.
2: That's
17: Who's gonna lose first, the Patriots or the Red Sox?
2: Oh, man. Yeah, like we care about anything to do with Boston sports. But I've been in that building a few times.
17: You brought up the Red Sox. You're mesmerized by them.
2: I prefer to call them the Carmines.
17: Well, we're going to talk to Rob Bradford at 9 o'clock.
2: Or Bo Sox.
17: Bo Sox?
2: Yeah, we could do that.
17: Bo Sox and Chai Sox?
2: No. Sox and Bo Sox.
17: Well, if you got to go Bo Sox, you got to go Chai Sox.
2: No, I'm not going Chai Sox. I don't even know what the hell you're talking about. I'm a coffee drinker, and I'm definitely not having any
17: We need some coffee.
2: Chai tea.
17: Definitely need some coffee.
2: Okay. Let's get that straight.
17: Yeah.
2: All right. We got a ton we're going to do. We got a lot of fun. The pick six is on the way. We're going to get right to it. It's Mully and Haw, 104.3 The Score.
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9: 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A pair of home runs, four driven in as the DH, PCA, and the Cubs end up completing the sweep of the Dodgers with a 7-6 win. Nico Horner chipped in with three hits. Shota Imanaga scattered eight hits while working five innings, struck out six, walked none. Shohei Ohtani did hit a pair of home runs, but again, the Cubs finish off the sweep of the Dodgers. Today, the Blue Jays come back to town for a makeup game this afternoon at Wrigley. It's a 12:45 pregame. Pitching matchup is David Peterson and Dylan Cease. Cubs still 5.5 games back behind the Brewers for the top spot in the NL Central. There are seven games head-to-head. White Sox shut out for the eighth time this season. Batters striking out 14 times. Blanked by the Red Sox 4-0. They look to avoid being swept later today in Boston. Luis Castillo making his White Sox debut. Bears back in the pads up at Halas Hall. 36 days until the NFL kicks off. Tonight, we've got preseason NFL action. Panthers, Cardinals, and the Sky took care of the Sparks 98-88 in WNBA play. 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
9: What do you make of PCA's reaction to the MVP chatter that came with the Cubs sweep of the Dodgers, including a personal face-off of sorts with Shohei Ohtani? PCA said he would love an MVP, but he's focused on team goals and doesn't let the talk follow him onto the field.
10: Simply put, like, just having your name in the same conversation as someone as

0: profound as he feels. It's awesome, and it's a nice nod. So, yeah, it's cool. But yeah, you mentioned the team thing. Like, I would feel much more accomplished taking them down at some point, I want to see this group in October.
1: Yeah, well, we'll see this group in October. Your thoughts on what PCA did yesterday and his reaction to the MVP chatter?
2: Well, I mean, he's hitting a different level. And I think if you look at his numbers, he looks like he's going to wind up with a 10 war if you just watch the way this thing is growing. So he's become the favorite for the MVP. Shohei doesn't look like he's going to be pitching anytime soon. And PCA, Shohei's dealing with some injuries and the knee, etc. But PCA looks like he's getting on another tear. I thought it was so impressive that he didn't play in the field, and yet he adopted all of the routines that he saw from other guys when they were DHing while he took his turn to get off his... Is that the idea? To let him not run around for a night? Something like that?
3: Yeah, keep him off his legs.
2: Okay.
3: After a night game?
2: It seemed like he was on his legs the whole game, and it seems like he was running crazy. And
3: the home run trot isn't a sprint.
2: Okay, but I mean, he's PCA, and he was all over the place. I thought it was interesting. I thought that everything he said about this has been fantastic. The other thing, and maybe I'm the only one hearing it, does he still dislike L.A. because he grew up with that team? Does he still kind of want to beat the Dodgers and see the Dodgers again? Is there an undercurrent of him kind of talking about them a little bit? And didn't he say some nasty stuff when he was yeah. in L.A.? I just think
3: over
2: that's
3: the window.
2: I just think
3: it's Chicago magazine.
2: It's kind of fun stuff.
3: Yeah, it is fun stuff.
1: Well, I was a little bit scratching my head when I saw that PCA was given the day off at home. They are in the midst of a 17 games in 17 sure. day stretch, but this is a home game. It's not even the makeup game, and it is against a National League team, and it is against the Dodgers, who is a team that maybe you're hoping you don't face in the playoffs. Somebody else will take care of them, and you won't have to face them. So it all ended up working out. So we can put that opinion off to the side. I do think part of the reason that PCA is now either a betting favorite at some places to win the MVP, or that he is inching closer, is because of the fact that this was done head-to-head. More eyes are on this game when they're playing again. And the fact that they went back-to-back as leadoff hitters, I mean, that's amazing. I think there was a stat about lefty leadoff hitters.
2: Yes.
1: Right? Like the first time in forever that
2: yes.
1: two lefty leadoff hitters led off games for their teams with home runs. So, listen, good for PCA. We have seen him. We have seen him go very high. We have seen him go very low. The biggest thing is over the weekend, the walks. All of a sudden, the guy, he's walking more than ever. And he's doing this in the leadoff spot. David, I know you called for that quite a while ago, wanting to get him in that leadoff spot, and he is now settled in there very nicely. But I'm glad he's more focused on the team goals than the personal goals.
3: Yeah, this was the day. I think this was the day that Pete Crow Armstrong became the front runner for the MVP. And for a lot of the reasons that we discussed, it was on the same day that Shohei Ohtani homered twice. He not only matched him, but he exceeded him. He added a double for good measure. His team won head-to-head to finish off a sweep, which was emphatic for the Cubs. They have not lost since the trade deadline. Pete Crow Armstrong capped off a series that he dominated with stolen bases and timely base hits, and then making everything look easy in the outfield, as he tends to do. Yesterday, he got off his feet, and then he stayed on by running the bases. And so I like the way that they tried to get him some rest, quasi-rest. But when all is said and done and Pete Crow Armstrong's hovering around 10 with his war at the end of the year and people are looking at their ballots and they're figuring out which box to check and everything, I think they'll say, well, this is pretty close. The numbers look pretty even. I don't know how to measure Shohei Ohtani's pitching against Pete Crow Armstrong's defense. And if they cancel each other out, let's look at them head-to-head offensively. Oh, and on that day at Wrigley Field, PCA was MVP'd, and that will make the difference. Yes, yesterday was that day.
4: It's not quite a meatball question. That's a good question.
1: Tommy Hotovy will answer questions from Mullion Haw at 7:25 this morning. How about Shota Imanaga keeping the Dodgers hitters guessing after giving up that leadoff home run to Shohei Ohtani? And what went through your mind when Ohtani homered leading off? Is the wealth of starting pitchers possibly bringing out the best in Shota and in others?
3: First thing I thought about when he homered was that, oh my gosh, I said they'd give up two home runs in the first five innings, and now it might not be only two. I thought that didn't look good. Bad start. I respect Shota for the way that he either blocked that out or rationalized it or whatever he had to do to get it out of his head, because he wasn't the same pitcher after that. Maybe it's just a matter of when Ohtani homers, you just chalk it up to, wow, that's going to happen, and it's happened to so many people that you can't do anything about it. But I do believe that Imanaga has risen to the occasion. I think he came into this season with something to prove. He was healthy, and it's shown. And I believe that getting all of these pitchers at the deadline, you're adding two pitchers to your rotation, two guys who are good bets to be aces or ace caliber pitchers by the end of the season at the top of your rotation. And if Clay Holmes and Kevin Gausman are at the top of your rotation with Matthew Boyd, that means, let's see, 1, 2, 3, you can do the math. What's up with Shota? He's got to pitch well to stay in the mix, to stay qualified to be top of the rotation worthy. And yesterday we got that. After a leadoff homer, he settled down, he dug in, and he was competitive, and he was good. And I give a lot of respect for somebody who has turned things around for a guy that is as easy to like and root for as anybody in the Cub clubhouse.
1: Well, I'll tell you what I thought. And I thought it not once but twice yesterday. You know, there's a good chance that the Cubs and the Dodgers are going to play each other again in even more meaningful baseball games. The Dodgers' offense is struggling, and it can struggle. But you know who's not struggling? Shohei Ohtani is not struggling. What? Even when you're pitching, no baseballs. He doesn't see a pitch. He gets the four-finger treatment. I don't care if he's the leadoff hitter. Walk your rear end down to first base and let the fans boo me. Go ahead. Did you come to win or did you come to see Shohei Ohtani hit? Okay? He doesn't get a pitch. Zero. None. Zilch. Hopefully the Cubs learn from that. You can't pitch around the guy. Okay? He slapped a single that was about 2.5 feet out of the strike zone. You got to get the guy to first base. Now, the other question is in here is really good. I do believe Shota and the other pitchers are feeling and having to prove something with the amount of pitchers that are in the Cubs' possession right now. Brandon and I had a good talk about that this morning. So I think that is something to pay attention to. We saw it from Assad. We've now seen it from Shota. And we might have saw it the other day. We're going to talk about that more later in Cabrera with the Iowa Cubs.
2: Yeah, you know, I think there's definitely like a really positive kind of push. The momentum is on the Cubs' side. I think every pitcher does feel it, so I agree with that. I think that, you know, this question is probably secretly really about PCA as MVP, because you might be able to walk a Shohei Ohtani. He's not going to steal a base. He's got a bum knee. He's injured. You could never walk PCA because the guy would get to third base.
3: To double or triple.
2: That's it. And so it maybe underscores maybe this is another push for MVP.
3: Yeah, you can't put him on first base and just hold up four.
2: No.
3: Unless you want to, you know, deduct
2: he's
3: triple.
2: That's exactly right. Seriously. And with Ohtani right now, he's not able to really steal. You don't believe he's going to try to steal a base. He's struggling to get his legs underneath him. So it's an interesting idea.
5: Oh, boy. Good question.
1: Oh, that's our guy, Coach Dave Wants, that he was up at Halas Hall earlier this week. He'll share what he saw with us coming up at 8 o'clock. How difficult was it to watch the White Sox fall behind the Red Sox again early last night with their best pitcher, Sean Burke, on the bump? Do you feel like Luis Castillo is in a position to succeed in his first outing with the White Sox, or are the recent struggles putting extra pressure on him?
2: It'll be good to see what they got from him. He'll be on the bump tonight in the finale, mercifully the finale of this series. The White Sox have they scored 4 runs total in 5 games against Boston this year. That's not helpful for your starting pitcher, score has learned. You would hope that they could get some runs for a Luis Castillo. He is under pressure. You know, they need him not to be good, but to be like playoff starter good. They need him to be the entity he once was in his career and hasn't been this year. So it's going to be really interesting to see how that works out for them. But I think that's just, listen, Sean Burke is their best pitcher. He's been pitching better than anybody. He just didn't have his best stuff yesterday. He battled through it, and he did okay. And unfortunately, you got a team that can't score a run. So I don't know what you're going to do, how you're going to lift up. I think they got a couple of hits from Vargas. I think Miguel had a couple of hits and a walk, and he was pretty much like the only guy that was on base. It was crazy, man. It was just a moribund kind of performance in Boston. It's like they went there to get their beating. It's totally different than the way it felt against Tampa, and they're totally different teams. I understand that. But Boston, man, they are playing some really good baseball, and that Abreu, boy, that guy's a nightmare. He is just absolutely...
3: That's amazing that he's that dangerous. When did he get that good?
2: Apparently when the Sox showed up on the schedule. I don't know when the hell he got that good, but man, it's been depressing to see.
1: Yeah, I mean, the White Sox batter stuck out 14 times last night, getting shut out. I think the debut of Castillo, the pressure was going to be there even if they were playing the Athletics from Sacramento. Now you're playing the Red Sox on the road, who have just been kicking everybody's rear ends up and down. So I just think it's even more amped up, the pressure.
2: They're on the hottest tear in that franchise's history.
1: And think about that, what you just said. The franchise's history. I mean, this is one of the, you know,
2: that's before they traded Babe Ruth.
1: Yeah, Dustin. I mean, it's as old as Yingling. I mean, you know, Yingling and the Red Sox and the Cubs, they've been around for forever. So a lot of pressure on Luis Castillo tonight. So that's like a 6-10-ish first pitch.
3: Good news is Castillo's 2-1 at Fenway Park, so he's had some success there in his career. He needs to show immediately why he was the pitcher that Chris Getz thought could make an impact. Tonight's a great opportunity for him to make himself feel welcome. And nothing says hello, great to see you, better than shutting down the Red Sox, a team that can't lose. I don't know how Craig Breslow put this together, but he's made some of the oddest trades, and he has come out of it looking great. And they have a very... I don't know that this is the prototype pennant contender, but they have a very... They've got a team that is dangerous in so many different ways, and they're on this historic tear. It's just... It's hard to fathom. You could not have predicted this at the beginning of the season or even in the middle of June. And yet it's happening. I felt bad for Sean Burke. Felt bad for him because Bruce and I talked to him on Saturday morning and asked him about the thing about going home and anticipating this Fenway Park start, and he was looking forward to it then, and he had all the friends and relatives attending, and then he didn't have his best stuff, and it was pretty obvious that command, and you wonder if one's related to the other.
2: Yeah.
3: Putting so much pressure on himself.
2: Maybe you and Bruce put the pressure on.
3: I'll blame Bruce for that. Wonder if one's related to the other.
2: Yeah.
3: Putting so much pressure on himself.
2: Maybe you and Bruce put the pressure on.
3: I'll blame Bruce for that. He booked him. I just wanted to ask him a question about going back to Boston. So I planted the seed on Saturday morning.
2: That's what I'm saying.

0: I think they've scored four total against this team
1: hits,
0: in
1: right?
0: five
2: would
0: games.
2: Would you give anybody a rest? Would you give any left fielder a rest? Would you?
0: I think the left fielder should play.
2: Okay. He had a tough night.
0: Throw an elbow.
2: He had a tough night.
3: You've kind of gone through the early simple portions of answering certain questions for players.
1: How much did you enjoy hearing the Bears OC, that's Press Taylor, explain Ben Johnson's beliefs on efficiency versus explosiveness?
3: I don't think Ben's ever mentioned the word efficiency. We talk about explosive. I mean, we were trying to attack a defense. I think there's a perception a lot of people are going to run the ball, we're going to stay efficient, we're going to control the clock. We are looking to attack a defense. We're looking to attack fronts, to expose space, to create run lanes, to create explosives. I mean, we don't look at the run game as a way to stay on track. We look at the run game as a way to attack defenses and really be explosive and continue to just put our foot on the gas the entire game.
1: Well, what do you think? Explosiveness versus efficiency. How much does that fire you up?
2: I think Press Taylor sounds like somebody who has done this job before and done it pretty well. He's somebody who has a outstanding reputation around the league for a reason, and he was the next in line. He landed on the Bears staff, I don't want to say accidentally, but it was after he had a job that he left and there was a change in regime and all those things, and he essentially had a good relationship with Ben Johnson through his brother, Zach, and you look at, he's a head coach of the Bengals, and that relationship goes back with Ben Johnson to Miami, and it's just one big happy football family. And Press Taylor is trusted by Ben Johnson for reasons that you heard yesterday. He is able to decode and interpret in the way that Declan Doyle did, and I think over time we're going to see that Declan Doyle was outstanding. He turned it into a great opportunity for his career, but Press Taylor is no less qualified or competent, and the more he talks, the more you understand why he's able to connect with the offensive group, if you will, why they had no hesitation in giving him that promotion and putting him front and center of this offense. And yeah, Ben Johnson's never thought of anything as efficient. His whole football world is built around explosive ideas and explosive offenses, and so that makes a lot of sense. Everything's fitting together, and Press Taylor is somebody you look forward to hearing from every week.
1: Well, you think when you hear and you see how much they run the ball, you think, wait a minute, that's not right. They are looking to be efficient versus explosive. But when he talks about attacking fronts to expose space, I think that's where you get excited, is that they're looking for these gaps. And it's like, if you continue to leave this, we're going to keep pounding it until you fix it. And then we're going to see how you fixed it. And we're going to go after the spot that you left open by fixing the spot that we exposed. And I think that's what gets you fired up.
0: Super cool name, Press Taylor, right? I mean, it's great name for a journalist. It's a great name for a basketball coach.
2: Factory worker.
0: I like the name Press, and I really enjoyed what he had to say, because it makes you, we talk a lot about how Ben Johnson runs the ball more than you expect. He's trying to get explosives. He's trying to attack. He's running the ball because he sees something and because he's balancing things. And it's really interesting to get that idea of you want to be on the attack and aggressive the entire game through. That is fantastic stuff. I could listen to that all day, but I feel like he's making an effort to explain something, and it's a good way of looking at Ben Johnson and the way that he has been as successful as he has with the offenses that he has run. Obviously, the passing game is very important to it, but he's also a football coach, and he is trying to keep everybody off balance and go after them and set something up by doing everything he's doing. It is really fun to think of the Bears as this aggressive team that is just going to go after people and get explosive plays out of that. I think that we've seen some of that already. It makes you feel like the offense is only going to get better because they're just touching the

0: the surface of what this coach wants to do and how he wants to go about it.
1: You know what his real name is?
0: What is it?
1: Sherwood.
0: Sherwood Press Taylor. Yeah, yes. It has to be a nickname.
1: His dad, I believe, is named Sherwood, and he was named Sherwood Press Taylor. And as the story goes, I believe I read this somewhere, his middle name was in reference to Pete Maravich.
0: Ah, that's great.
1: I believe so. I believe that's as the story goes.
0: That's super cool.
1: Yeah, because...
0: Yeah, I mean...
1: That was maybe his father's, influence, maybe his father's favorite player.
0: He's
1: but
0: from Oklahoma. Yeah. It makes sense.
1: Yeah, so Sherwood Press Taylor.
0: That's pretty cool.
1: Very Sherwood. Impressive.
0: Impressive. I thought Preston, maybe. Like, I wasn't sure, but that's good, Sherwood.
1: And there's a story there. Ruthie mentioned this yesterday. He had something to do with the Philly special.
0: Oh, really?
1: Might. Yeah, we have to get to the bottom of that.
0: Oh, that sounds like fun. I mean, there's layers upon layers.
1: Because he was on that staff, I believe.
0: Oh, all right. We'll get to that at some point. We're going to continue the pick six next. Mullion Hall, 104-3, the score.
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5: Not even, yeah, I'm good. So you can just stop the question.
16: With AAA Iowa yesterday, Edward Cabrera gave up just one hit, four innings of work, struck out eight. Daniel Palencia in his first action since the 15th of June threw 22 pitches in two-thirds of an inning, gave up a hit and a run, but he did hit 99.6 on the old speed gun. What's the right move for each guy?
17: Well, I mean, the right move is to get him back. So whatever it takes to do that. I think that Cabrera, you know, you're in a good spot right now. You can, it's not like you need to rush him back, but I mean, the minute he can get back, I'd bring him back. I wouldn't hesitate. Palencia is in a little bit of a different position. That is his first time out since June 15th. You want to make sure that he's ready to come back when he comes back. So another guy that I wouldn't necessarily rush to get up there. But at the same time, I think he's a guy that helps you a ton and changes the way you look in your bullpen. So I would say proceed as you're going. You know, make sure that you're giving them whatever you said you were going to do two, three whatever it is, give him another week or two or a couple of more starts, I think is what they said with Cabrera. Whatever it is, just fulfill that and bring him up. I would not slow play it or in any way change what you're doing. I would stay on the program and get guys, both guys back. They'll help your team.
16: They can both help your team. I'm really interested to see how Palencia would fit in exactly in that bullpen. Obviously, Cabrera is a guy they traded assets for, and a redhead, and to get him there. But now, you know, originally I had said, okay, I understand one rehab start. Anything else would be wasted pitches. But after, we have to see how this weekend goes. So if the weekend goes well for the two new guys that the Cubs traded for, you do have the ability and the time to slow play Cabrera. You don't have to rush it. Great question for Tommy Hottovy at 7:25.
18: I think you compartmentalize every pitcher and every rehab, and when he's ready, he's ready. And I think Edward Cabrera is ready. So he can help you get outs. 27 per game, however many games you have left, and you need to bring him up if he's one of your best 13 options and one of your best 13 pitchers. That's what you traded for. You traded for Edward Cabrera to miss bats in September and August and then October. You want him in a major league uniform on the mound at Wrigley or wherever the Cubs are playing, either going every fifth day or coming in from the bullpen in a new redesigned role. But if these guys are going four innings at a time, okay, fine. It's certainly not 1995. And certainly not 2015 or 16. You don't have four horses that you're going to ride all the way to a parade. But you could have potentially eight starting pitchers who are capable of giving you four innings each at different times in different situations. And you get the most out of every guy. So if Cabrera's healthy, bring him back. Palencia, a little more tricky. He might need another outing or two at Iowa. But when he comes back, Craig Counsell said he doesn't necessarily own the ninth. It's not his role yet. But it will be if he's healthy. It will be if he can stay pitching. And then you think you've got, wow, Zephyr John, Webb, and Palencia. You're talking about a pennant-contending pitching staff. And that's by design.
19: I'll ask you guys both this question before I step out here, and that is
16: Bruce Levine. He's here at 9:25 with Mully and Haw after watching the Cubs sweep the Dodgers over at Wrigley. And how surprised were you that the White Sox DFA'd the outfielder Austin Hayes, whom they brought in last season but never saw healthy, and after DFA'ing Everson Pereira, do you think the Sox are making the right decisions when it comes to their bench pieces?
18: Austin Hayes signed for $6 million. One-year deal. I remember the day that happened. It was kind of a big deal because it's like, wow, former All-Star? How does he fit? Hope he can hit? Look at the Sox. They're trying to fill their outfield with, you know, serviceable guys. And then he really never served. He got injured. And now he's expendable because Sam Antonacci developed, Tristan Peters emerged, Brenton Doyle was traded for, and Brad Montgomery ascended. All those things happened while Austin Hayes was getting healed. Now there's no room at the inn. So he's a veteran, maybe a team looking for a little bit of dependability in outfield depth.
17: You could sign that guy. I mean, you're getting something for nothing. That'd be a hell of an addition.
18: My sense is that'll happen. I mean, look what happened with Jameson Taillon. We thought he was left for dead, and yesterday he gave the Blue Jays a serviceable outing. So I think that it's a little surprising that he's discarded, essentially. Less surprising with Pereira, even though he's got some skills. They invested both in their rehab. They did it right that way. They did right by both guys that way. But I just think this speaks to just how surprising the Sox roster has become, a tough thing to crack.
16: I mean, did they have much of a choice? You don't even know what you had because you couldn't get healthy. I mean, it'd be nice if they had some better bench because, you know, as we talked about earlier, they're just looking for somebody to make a hit, drive in a run, get on base, make something happen right now. So the bench could be better than it is.
17: Well, I think that it's what's interesting about it was when both guys were hurt, Pereira and Austin Hayes, you figured they're going to be choosing between these two. One of these guys is on his way. And you, it was kind of it was hard because Pereira was younger and you might be able to get more out of him in the long run. But I think that what they've moved on. And I think that they got to a point where when they made the decision to trade for Brenton Doyle, they figured you got a gold glove outfielder you can bring in as a late inning replacement in playoff time. Everybody wants to have the best players to prevent runs, especially when you get to playoff time. That's when they made that decision. And I think Randall Grichuk has been very good all year long and gave them some power. And they, when they got him, they like what they've gotten out of him. He's done okay. He's a guy that can hit a home run for you off the bench, which is absolutely phenomenal to have, especially in a playoff situation. So I think these moves were already made before they finally happened, right? And, you know, it's kind of a bummer because you liked Pereira had a great outing down in Tampa, helped you win a game against his old team, and then he's cut. And now, you know, Austin Hayes, his problem is he's ready to come back. Well, okay, go back somewhere else. So, it's unfortunate, but I think it's expected, and I think that it's Grichuk who kind of got in the way for him.
18: Well, he has 3 pinch-hit home runs. Randall Grichuk is there for that, and he stays totally because of that. Yeah. And you understand that when you have somebody that you could maybe run into one in the 7th or 8th, 9th inning of a game where you trail by 1, that's more valuable because he's proven it than somebody who you signed back in December.
17: Yeah. It's, you know, again, this is just kind of roster manipulation at this time of year and the White Sox being a lot better than anyone thought they were going to be. All right, we've got the extra point next. It is Mully and Haw, 104.3 The Score.
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13: Plenty of teams have attempted to use a six-man rotation, and the 2021 Twins even briefly tried a seven-man rotation. Given the embarrassment of riches the Cubs currently have, is the idea of a six-man rotation awful? Do you suggest waiting until past the weekend in hopes of seeing an obvious hierarchy? Would more than a five-man rotation put too much stress on the bullpen?
14: Okay, so I've thought about this, obviously. Keep an open mind. It's a piggyback approach. And you've got eight guys that are at your disposal. And if you want to call it power rankings or the pitching rotation or however you want, but Kansas City, here we come. We know how the Royals series is going to be handled by the Cubs. You're going to see Gausman. You're going to see Holmes, right? And you're going to see Matthew Boyd. Boom, there's one, two, three. Then Shota's still in there, and David Peterson, who goes today. There's your five, your main five. And I think Assad is your guy to come in after Holmes or whoever is slots in that first spot. Assad is your

0: guy for your first starter and your fifth starter. He's the guy you pair with those guys if needed. Maybe it's two innings. Maybe it's four. Maybe it's just an inning and a third. I don't know. But Colin Ray then is your guy for the other two spots, your second and your fourth or fifth. You kind of use Ray and Assad as guys who come in to get outs for the out-getter manager, Craig Counsell. And then you got Cabrera when he's healthy, and he looks healthy. He was good at Iowa yesterday. He is your guy to pair with Shota. Shota, you trust. Shota doesn't have to go 6 and 7. Shota is the guy that you give, you know, the 14 outs that Craig Counsell loves to give his starting pitchers. As I said, the 15th out is the title of Craig Counsell's managerial thesis because he always goes out there in the fifth inning. So bring in Edward Cabrera. And that way you have eight starters you can utilize. It's the piggyback approach. It's unorthodox. It's unusual. It's certainly not 2016 style, but it could be what the Cubs use to ride the way all the way to a pennant.
1: Well, the idea behind this, and I think I might have brought this up, was to get guys healthy to get to that point. Didn't we see the Dodgers do that last year? They rotated guys through. They used guys sparingly. And then all of a sudden, guys were going 7, 8, and even sometimes 9 innings in a game, right? Now, so I think there's something to this. I can't wait to talk to Tommy Hotovy at 7:25.
2: Here's the problem. You're not talking about a 6-man rotation. You're talking about an 8-man rotation. So it's that would subtract 8 from 13. What do you have when you're actually putting together
0: the bullpen?
2: I mean, so you want to go 4 and 4 and then have someone come in for an inning or two? You want to go 4 and 3 and then go 1-1-1 kind of deal, depending on who's
0: depending on who's there.
2: How can you keep going back to the same guy, you know, 4 times,
0: well,
2: 5 times in a week?
0: The matchups will change, the pockets of games will change, and the ask of specific relievers will change. That's why you got to keep a couple lefties, Rollison and Hobie Milner maybe when he comes back, or Theobald until he does. And then you've got Weber. You've got Webb, Zephyr John, and Palencia. Those are some pretty good options. Those are guys in your bullpen. They got 13 pitchers, and everybody's got a role.
2: But no, they don't have a role. You're using starters as now kind of piggyback guys.
0: That's their new role.
2: That's
0: their new role to get it done. You've got a stretch of time here that could be historic. Different guys got to adjust and adapt.
2: Yeah, I think you gotta. If you're doing that, then you got to slow down Cabrera's return, which you do not want to do. And you're going to need like a different sort of totem pole of players as you try to line them up for the playoffs. I kind of like the idea of like going to a 6-man rotation just to keep everyone healthy and ready, or skipping a start here and there for somebody. I can understand that. But I don't know that I don't know that you could have more than 7 guys that were or are starters in your rotation.
0: Well, you're on call that day. You're like it's like a stable of doctors. Like, who's on call today?
2: I understand.
0: Who's on call? Oh, Javi? Okay. Javi Assad? All right.
2: But David, if you've spent your entire career going every 5 days and you've got this whole way of now is the second day and now I'm going to throw some long toss. Now is the third day. Like, I just...
0: You got 47 games left.
2: I don't know how you're going to adapt to that. It's going to be
0: 47
2: fun.
0: Games.
2: I'm pretty sure we're talking to Tommy
0: 2 months
2: pretty soon.
0: To go. You've got a sprint to history.
2: Sprint to history.
0: And you've got guys who might have to take on different roles. Sacrifice some of their own rituals. Sacrifice some of their own
2: comfort. Who are
0: comfort.
2: More capable of doing? Not... Who's more willing, it's who's more capable. Whose stuff
0: Ray Assad
2: would apply to that?
0: Probably Colin Ray and Assad, they're

0: used to being kind of back and forth guys, right?
1: Yeah.
0: And then you've got a bunch of veterans who aren't, so let them start the games. Holmes, Gausman, Boyd, Shota, maybe David Peterson. Those are your five guys that are entrenched starters. Cabrera's got to, he's kind of the wild card because he's not been part of this for a long time. And maybe he can come in and learn a different role coming back.
1: It's a fascinating
0: up
1: idea.
0: And down.
1: I'd be very curious if Tommy shoots it down, if they prefer guys that are used to just kind of doing the one inning thing, what the adjustment period would be. It's really interesting.
0: It's fun.
1: We'll get a good chance to talk to him. All right, we're going to take a quick timeout. We'll open up the phone lines, 312-644-6767. How would you handle the embarrassment of riches, the number of pitchers that you have, and would you try anything radical? Mully and Haw, 104.3 The Score.
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25: Shota since June 10th has the fifth lowest ERA in baseball. And when you ask him about it, he might give you a surprising answer. Because I did. And he said, look, it corresponds to when I decided to change the background on my phone. So let me show you the background on his phone. There's Shota. There's his phone on the right of your screen. And we're going to give you an up-close and personal look. It is a photo of Ben Brown on the training table. So how this happened, Ben just stole Shota's phone, took this photo, thought it was funny. Shota also thought it was funny, put it as the background on his phone. And then he said, my body changed. I just started rolling. So now he calls him Lucky Benjamin, Boop.
26: Mully and Haw, 104.3 The Score. That was a great moment.
0: That's great.
26: That is very funny stuff.
0: I love that
26: Brown
0: rapport.
26: He took the photo of himself.
0: It's so funny. And Shota has such a good rapport with his teammates and with the media that covers the Cubs on a regular basis. And just a fun guy to follow. His consistency has been impressive. And to me, I own it, unexpected. I think I was very surprised how consistent he has become. To have the fifth lowest ERA in baseball since June 10th is remarkable. And one of the reasons the Cubs were able to, I think, overcome some of that inconsistency as a team, he was very predictable on the mound every fifth day.
26: And I think it's extraordinary that you got Ben Brown, who was a product of the Clay Holmes School of Pitching.
0: Yes.
26: And apparently tomfoolery, grabs the phone, takes a shot, and that ends up being Lucky Benjamin for Shota Imanaga.
0: Lucky Benjamin. Absolutely. Good luck for...
26: A lot of connections.
0: Yeah. Good luck for Shota Imanaga. Ben Brown's had his share of bad luck. And I think that's one of the things that... We heard some texters and some callers apparently after we talked about a plan or what do you do with all these starting pitchers.
26: And we've got a caller right now. Craig has an inquiry.
0: I did not mention Ben Brown. Craig, welcome to the program.
27: Hey, thanks, fellas. Real quick, I've always loved Hotovy. I think he's one of the best in the business. I was always kind of unsure about Council, but after this year, I mean – I'm all in on him, too. What a job. Ben Brown, obviously, with all these guys coming back from injury, they're just going to have to see how it shakes out because he was lightning in a bottle when he got hurt. And his injury was the most disappointing to me because I was so happy for the dude. But I'll tell you what, last thing, Jed, wishful thinking. Jed, after last trade deadline, he regained my trust this year. He went out and did what he had to do, and go Cubs.
0: Thanks, Craig. Appreciate the phone call. Ben Brown was omitted from that scenario, that plan, or looking ahead just because I think his health is hard to predict. He had a stress reaction in his neck.
26: Yeah.
0: And when they talk about him returning, it's about, well, he's going to be tossing on flat ground and then off the mound.
26: Yeah, whatever.
0: It's hard to count on somebody like that.
26: It is not an imminent return, whereas Cabrera is an imminent return. The other guys are actually here. And
0: Cabrera's striking out AAA hitters.
26: Yeah,
0: he's throwing heat.
26: I don't know that you can rely, or I'm not even sure you can hope for Ben Brown to come.
0: I don't know that you can either. Yeah. He was 4-2 with a 1.85 ERA, 65 strikeouts in 68 innings when he went down. Arguably the Cubs' best pitcher when he went down. And it is somewhat remarkable that they are in this situation, having lost Ben Brown, Justin Steele, and Cade Horton. And yet, here they are, high water mark, I believe, of the season, 17 games over, feeling very good about October, and unbeaten since Jed Hoyer stepped up and boldly went out and added to this team and this pitching staff in the way that he did.
26: I think if you look at what they have, they're going to have, you know, they're going to be limited eventually in how many guys they can put on that playoff roster.
0: Mm-hmm.
26: So I think you look at the guys they have now, whether anyone wants to admit it or not, there is a competition going on for roster spots. That's always a good thing. You want people fighting to prove that they belong. I think that for a guy like Tommy Hotovy, for Craig Counsell, there are going to be some hard decisions to make. And I think some of them are going to be fairly obvious, but there's going to be a couple of them,
0: sure,
26: that you could go one way or another. And it's just a question of preference.
0: And it's one step at a time. What we're talking about right now is in the context of the 47 games remaining and
26: yes,
0: the 5.5 games you're trying to make up against the Brewers and the hold you want to put on the wild card spot at the top in the remainder of the season. But then when you get to the playoffs, everything does change. And you can't assume that your fifth starter, regardless of how valuable they might have been down the stretch, is going to make your playoff roster. Because maybe your top three are the guys that you want, and then you need your bullpen arms that are more accustomed to coming into these high leverage situations and doing what they do and getting guys out. So this is just what you're looking at now. Tommy Hotovy and Craig Counsell are masters at changing when they need to, adapt and adjust. The Cubs are in as good of a situation as they have been in pitching-wise in a long time.
26: It's really it is so weird, though, to look at the Cubs, and you mentioned the high watermark, and where they're at. They're really looking good. The place is going crazy. And they're 5.5 games back.
0: Yeah.
26: It's like, it doesn't matter what they do, Milwaukee is somehow still able to keep up.
0: Well,
26: they win all the time.
0: They're the best team in baseball right now.
26: I'm aware. And I'm just saying.
0: It's amazing how they're able to do it.
26: That is absurd, because eventually they'll be in the playoffs. And guess what? They won't be the best team in baseball in the playoffs, because we've already seen this movie. And what you will find out is they will go into a series against the team, and you will be like, oh, they've got six guys that are better than anybody Milwaukee has.
0: Mm-hmm.
26: That's what happened against the Dodgers. It wasn't that they got beaten badly, but I'm saying they also were totally outclassed. So it's like they're made for the regular season. They're able to keep their head above water. They're able to hold on to this lead. But when you get to the playoffs, are they able to beat teams that have better everyday players than they do, whether they play well together as a team?
0: Players that rise to the occasion.
26: They don't.
0: Players that stand up.
26: They got no slug.
0: Take over.
26: They got no pop.
0: Yeah.
26: And they face teams that do.
0: Death by a thousand cuts.
26: And that's
0: hard. The Brewers.
26: It's hard to create big innings like you do during the regular season when you're in a 27 out scenario.
0: Yeah, and I think that's been part of their issue. And that's why their own fan base, paying attention just from afar, seem to react negatively to what they didn't do at the trade deadline.
26: Well, they had to do, they
0: because they lost out on Skubal.
26: That was the one,
0: and
26: that was their one shot. If they had gotten him and
0: they
26: paired
0: had
26: him
0: Dustin
26: with Mizorowski,
0: May,
26: and,
0: but it's not Skubal.
26: Yep,
0: they supplemented their rotation, which is good for the remainder of the season. It might be enough for them to hold off the Cubs, frankly, but it might not be enough for them to be the favorite in a playoff series against the Dodgers. And maybe to, who knows, because October is different for whatever reason. And I think that's where you give back to the Cubs, Jed Hoyer, credit for recognizing how those realities. And I think responding at the deadline to those kind of that dynamic, that playoff baseball is different. And you want to have either a superstar step forward, and the Cubs have their MVP guy in PCA. They have Bregman, who's postseason tested, and they added Bregman, and they have enjoyed PCA's emergence. But they also went out and got guys who are proven in the postseason. They had a guy in Gausman that he's not going to be fazed by anything he faces in October. And Clay Holmes, certainly, you think he's a slow heartbeat guy, and he's going to be one of those guys that you can count on in high leverage situations and make the Cubs the kind of team you just described. Somehow they have become a better playoff team than regular season team.
26: Gausman was hilarious yesterday. They interviewed him during the game, and he was very good. He was talking about he talked about he's got a 5-year-old daughter at home.
0: Mm-hmm.
26: And he talked about I think we should play it because it's too funny for me to give you the update. Listen to this.
4: Well, it's funny. My 5-year-old, after the first game here, I believe we scored 10 runs and beat them in game one.
5: Yep.
4: My 5-year-old was kind of poking me a little bit and said, you know, I like the Cubs. They can beat the Dodgers. You know, and it was kind of a stab to the heart a little bit, you know, because right after she said the Blue Jays couldn't. And so that was a tough moment, but
5: too soon.
4: You know, it's been really fun to be here. And man, this offense, this defense, and just the guys, like I said, the atmosphere, the environment, and Wrigley. I mean, this is baseball Mecca, you know. This is really cool.
26: Is that hilarious?
0: He's got a good sense of humor.
26: I don't think a 5-year-old's winding you up, okay? I think 5-year-olds, she's just kind of, oh, look, you can beat the Dodgers.
0: From the mouths of babes.
26: It's very,
0: you know,
26: funny.
0: The truth.
26: Exactly.
0: I think
26: funny.
0: When you talk about Kevin Gausman, the types of things that the Cubs teammates and Cub fans and people that covered him said about Jameson Taillon when he was DFA'd and left town are the kinds of things you heard or read about said about Kevin Gausman when he left Toronto. He was a popular guy in the community, a popular guy in the clubhouse, a guy they didn't want to see go, but they were wheeling and dealing at the deadline. And so he comes to Chicago, calls Wrigley a baseball Mecca. Already noticed that Chicago, big difference here. It might have been his wife who mentioned it. They focus on baseball, which might have been a knock on Toronto, the hockey capital of Canada. And he's a guy that's going to fit in seamlessly both in the clubhouse and on the mound because he's battle-tested and he's still very good.
26: Yeah, I'm looking forward to seeing him and how he looks in a Cubs uniform and what the results are this weekend, which the results should be excellent, frankly, because that's not a great team that they're going against.
0: I love that's who they're opening against. I love that Gausman and Clay Holmes get to debut as a Cub against a 48-67 Royals team.
26: Yeah.
0: Now, you can't assume anything in baseball, but that's a good opponent. That's a good matchup. That's a good series that you look forward to after today when they face Dylan Cease. No guarantees today. You don't know what's going to happen. It's a makeup. It's kind of I don't know what time Toronto got to town. They're probably a little bit tired. You know, the Cubs slept in their own beds, those kind of things. Does that matter? We'll find out.
26: Yeah, I mean, you would think the team on a roll would keep going on a roll.
0: Cubs look like they're rolling.
26: They really do.
0: The Cubs
26: do.
0: Look like they're rolling, and PCA is carrying them offensively. There's some other nice things that, you know, it's not just all PCA, but he certainly was a story yesterday.
26: San Diego, for a team that was not San Diego. I'm saying Toronto, for a team that a lot of people really loved last year and was about as close as you're ever going to get to winning slash losing a World Series. Didn't they have a guy thrown out at the plate? It's
0: within inches.
26: It's amazing
0: they
26: how
0: came within inches of a World Series.
26: Their division is so good that they're not even in contention now. You know, after what happened last year,
0: they're not making the playoffs.
26: No, they're
0: under 500.
26: I know, and
0: they're 7 games under,
26: and they're playing against some great. I mean, what Boston has done is remarkable. Tampa is a really good team, and the Yankees are the Yankees. So it's like amazing that the one year they kind of come out of that division, they end up just missing. Right? Just barely missing. And that's got to hurt because when's that going to happen again?
0: Well, you look at also, I mean, the Mariners were in the same boat. They probably yes. feel like they were as close to beating the Blue Jays as the Blue Jays were of beating the Dodgers. And so here's this season, the Blue Jays have had their own struggles, and Seattle is 3 games under 500 as well. It's hard to figure what's going on in the American League. It's hard to understand how so many teams could level out and level off at the same time.
26: It makes you worry if moving forward, the White Sox obviously have a lot of young talent and they've put together a really fun season. But look at all that Detroit picked up at the trade deadline with the moves they made, trading both starting pitchers. Look at what the Twins, how they've got themselves in a pretty decent spot moving. I'm just saying.
0: The Twins and the Guardians both lost again.
26: I know. And I mean,
0: the Tigers, they won.
26: David, are either of those teams over 500 right now?
0: None of them.
26: I think the White Sox are the only team in their
0: They're 5 games over. They got a 3-game lead.
26: Yeah.
0: They have struggled this week and not lost an inch in terms of the cushion in first place in the AL Central.
26: But that's...
0: It's one of those years.
26: It's just hard to
0: believe. You can enjoy it.
26: Yeah. I suppose I would if they had won and they moved it to 5 games. Maybe I'd be happy.
0: But see, now, if they had won one of those games, you might feel better about things, yeah, right?
26: That's right.
0: How about today?
26: I don't have high hopes. I don't know. I'm trying to curtail any negative thoughts that might seep in, but it feels as if they have...
0: Luis Castillo's on the mound. Uh-huh. That's a good moment. Okay. It could be a big debut.
26: Yeah.
0: He's going to get that change of scenery bounce.
26: Oh.
0: Okay. Who's catching him today? Who would you be catching?
26: I think you're
0: going
26: Joey
0: back,
26: Bart.
0: You going back to Bart?
26: I think I'm going back
0: to Joey. I think that's the best
26: Bart.
0: Way to train. Yeah.
26: Who's pitching against him? I don't even know. I'm trying to block out Boston completely.
0: Why have you blocked out Boston completely?
26: Because I don't want to hear a word about
0: them. They've got one more game until October, then unless they play him again. The Sox are going with Luis Castillo and that's yesterday was Sonny Gray. Sonny Gray was so good. How did he get so good?
26: Let's stop the admiration. Let's move on about today. Who are they playing
0: today?
26: Why? Because they didn't trade him. I thought they might.
0: Suarez.
26: Okay.
0: Lefty. Tough lefty.
26: Yeah, well then.
0: Lefty. So that means you get your right-handed lineup. Gritchick is going to go deep. Gritchick and the Green Monster? Come on. You know that's coming. You know that homer's coming. And then who else is playing instead?
26: I wonder if that's why Sam Antonacci was throwing elbows yesterday, because he sat in the first game of the series. And is he going to sit again today?
0: Yeah, I think so. I think you give him the day. Mm. You load up with righties. Doyle's in center. Gritchick in left.
26: Is Colson playing?
0: Yeah.
26: Really? Are you sure it's not Acuna? He's the.
0: If I'm in a slump,
26: he's not a switcher.
0: And I'm playing in Fenway, and I'm looking at the Green Monster, how inviting it is. I'm going with the guy that's most likely to hit the ball out of the park, and that would be Colson Montgomery. Yeah, you need him today. He's going to be in the lineup. You're just tweaking your outfield, and maybe your DH. Who else is your right-handed component? Or maybe Colson DHs and Acuna plays shortstop. They like doing that. Why not?
26: Yeah.
0: A lot of options.
26: I don't think any of them are good.
0: They're very good. They're all good. You're a first place team.
26: Brandon,
0: you're dealing from a position of strength.
26: Is there much going on?
5: The only hope I have is Luis Castillo right now. I'm very interested in seeing him, so I am going to be watching the game for that, but I mean, the Red Sox just got the White Sox number. It's obvious. That's the team that, like, this stretch that Mully was talking about leading up. I mean, they've been surviving and getting through, especially with Cleveland kind of helping them out a little bit. But these are the teams you're going to have to face in the playoffs. That's and the so problem. Far, they've been doing good. The Red Sox is just a problem for them so far this season.
26: It's unbelievable. Why? Because their pitching's good.
0: You're not worried about the playoffs yet, are you?
5: You should be thinking playoffs right now.
26: You're worried about getting there.
0: Yeah, that's pretty bad.
26: Okay.
5: You made a trade for Luis Castillo because he had playoff experience and you expected to get into the playoffs.
0: How about Brazoban last night, though? He looked pretty good.
26: Yeah.
0: He got an inning.
26: If you stayed with it.
0: I stayed with it.
26: Okay. You

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10: Yeah. 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
12: 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Always fun to get a chance to talk to the Cubs pitching coach Tommy Hottovy, and he joins us now on the Plumbers 911 hotline. 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Want to give a shout out to everyone watching on CHSN. We appreciate your viewership. Tommy, good morning. How are you?
13: Hey, good morning, guys. I'm doing well. How are you?
14: Doing well.
12: Well, we are having a lot of fun just trying to do the mathematics, you know, getting out our fingers and our toes and counting up the number of pitchers that are now on your staff.
14: It's a lot of fun, Tommy. Not going to lie.
12: Holy cow. It is, it's been quite a trade deadline. How do you respond? Do you just immediately go to the tape or start working, or do you give yourself a chance to have a smile?
13: Well, I mean, you can still work and smile at the same time. I think that's one important thing I've learned over the years here. For me, it really is important through this onboarding process with these new guys to get to know them, you know, get a quick read of what type of information they're used to, the types of things they like. And that's going to be a process we're going to learn with these guys over the, you know, these next few weeks. But yeah, I mean, when you add guys, you know, with that type of arm talent, you know, and Gausman and Clay Holmes and obviously Zephyrjohn, It's exciting. And it rejuvenates the team. I think that's the biggest thing. It's not just me or us as coaches and how we want to put these puzzle pieces together, but you feel the buzz through the team. You feel the buzz through the position players and the guys, and they know they're getting support, and they're getting guys here to come in here and help you win ball games.
14: So Tommy, you add Holmes and Gausman, and David Peterson's done very well since coming from New York. Daniel Cabrera, Edward Cabrera yesterday was very strong in a rehab start for Iowa. And then you start to do the math and you look at Assad, oh my goodness, and Colin Ray, Mr. Dependable. And all of a sudden,
12: Shota
14: yesterday was outstanding. You've got eight starters potentially over the final 45 games or so. You've got eight starters, and I know you may not look at it that way, but I'm curious, of those, of some starters, how difficult is it, or how much do you guys discuss using them in relief roles? Is that realistic? Is that something that doesn't make sense? Is that something that, from the outside, you kind of, is that just something that we don't understand how difficult that might be?
13: Yeah, I think each guy is a little different in terms of how they handle changes in roles and potential changes in workload. I think for a guy like Colin Ray, he has carried a heavy load for us over these last, when you look back to last year, I think to this point, he's thrown the most innings for the Cubs of any pitcher that we have. Which is saying something. He's like you said, he's Mr. Dependable. He'll go out there and do anything in any role. And I do think having guys that can come in and step in do allow us to give him a little bit of a break, you know, use him in a bullpen role, and kind of get the best version of him, you know, in shorter stints, which I think is important. I think Colin can obviously start in big moments. And the one thing I'll say, it's important to understand is, like, just because we take guys out of the rotation and put them in a bullpen role or like a piggyback situation doesn't mean they can't start again at some point this year. This is just as we're going through these next few weeks and putting guys, obviously we want to see Gosman and Clay start, but Clay's also still building up coming off of the leg injury. So there's going to be some things, moving pieces around, you know, both Javi, Colin and David Peterson have all pitched out of the bullpen. Like you said, Cabrera was really good yesterday in his rehab outing. So yeah, there's going to be decisions to be made. But in the end, one thing the council talks about all the time is we just want outgetters. We want guys that can come in, pitch in big moments. And you see how the postseason is run nowadays. It's a lot of, you know, one time through the order guys, three inning stretches and you know, you can mix and match different looks that way.
12: So obviously you've got a 5-man rotation. You've used about, I don't know, 40 guys in your 5-man rotation, it feels like, this year. And it is something like 34 or whatever. I'm just wondering, would you go to 6 ever? Would that be an idea? I think one major league team, Minnesota in 2021, actually had a 7-man rotation. I don't think anyone's tried an 8-man rotation, and I think you're still limited to just the 13 pitchers. How do you look at that sort of thing? Is there any reason to even glance at that? What are your thoughts?
13: No, my main consideration for a 6-man rotation is whenever we have long stretches of no off days, kind of like what we've done this week. You know, basically this week, Assad's making a start, Colin Ray's made a start, David Peterson's made a start, and Gosman and Holmes are going to make a start. You know, we're using a lot of starters during this stretch. We played 17 in a row. I think that's the time where it's the most valuable to give guys that extra day of rest. But that also, we're going into today, I can say this, that also puts a lot of strain on your bullpen. We're going to go into today's game with some guys that probably need a day off, you know, because they have thrown so much and their workload has been so high. So that's the danger when you go to anything over a 5-man rotation, you're giving yourself one guy less in the bullpen. So I think for us right now, ideally the plan will be to go a 5-man rotation and then find the right spots to add that 6-man back in.
14: I like the way that you already have kind of used Zephyrjohn and seeing what he has to offer. Boy, his stuff looks nasty. Jacob Webb has been terrific all season long. And you mentioned Palencia. Those three guys alone, given their ability to handle high leverage situations, make you feel better about the back end of that bullpen. Will the roles be kind of interchangeable depending on the situation? Are you avoiding assigning any kind of specific titles or roles for each of those guys?
13: Yeah, I think what's worked best for us is just putting guys in the best pockets of the lineup and the

0: best chance to be successful. And I think deviating from that, even when you get Danny back, I think, she could just make things a little bit funky. Now, I think with Danny too, it's important as he's coming back that, we also give him some good places to some softer landing spots to be successful. We know Danny can close. We know he can be elite at the back end of the game, but we also saw him dominate as this mid-game fireman in the postseason. So, I think we'll be diligent about that. And to your point, I think we'll just be, we won't be settled on like you have to throw the seventh, this guy has to throw the eighth, this guy has to throw the ninth. I think we've had success, doing it a different way.
1: Tommy, I'm curious. We know that pitchers are creatures of habit, and everybody has a way of going about their routine in order to prepare themselves for the game they're pitching. I'm wondering if you have guys that have started out in the bullpen or have a history in the bullpen, does that make it easier for them to shift and change the way they are operating? Or is that something that you don't want to mess with because you're changing routines? In other words, are you more likely to use people out of a bullpen if they have that penchant already, or would you try to discover that from anyone?
0: Yeah, I think that's a good question. I think it's easier to say the guy who has had experience in the bullpen that he can transition a lot better. But if that's not the case, it's not easy no matter if you've done it or not done it, because you're completely changing your routine. You're completely changing the days you work out. Your throw days have to change. The best way for me to describe it would be a marathon runner that's training to do a marathon, then all of a sudden has to join like a 4x100 team and has to sprint. It's still running, still pitching, but you have to change the way you train a little bit. It's not easy no matter how you do it. So if guys haven't done it, there's still like strategic ways to put them in games to maximize what they can do. Obviously, guys that we put in the bullpen that are transitioning from the starter, you don't want to use them back to back. So you don't want to expose them to the daily throwing. But when they are available and pitching, they're going to have a fairly normal pitch count.
2: This is something more, I think, coachy and maybe intangible than it is specific or mechanical. But when you look at all the guys that you have added, and their Tuesday night is Javi Assad going against Skubal, and whether he's pitching for his, Cub season or stay in Chicago or not is up for debate, but boy, he was good. And then yesterday, Shota is like, all right, well, he can do the math too, and boy, he was good. How much does this kind of surplus of really talented arms bring out the best in each guy, because they might not know when the next time they start is? They may not know where they stand in terms of having that certainty of every fifth day.
0: Yeah, it definitely is kind of like an unsaid thing that I feel like happens this time of year, is guys start looking around the room, and it's not just the starters, it's the relievers too. Like anytime you add, you have to subtract, and adding, and everybody wants to add, and you want to put the best team on the field. But that also means guys that have pitched big innings for you and carried a big load are going to be gone. And what was one of the most impressive things I think the other night was, the gate when Javi faced Skubal and our bullpen came in and was perfect behind them, didn't allow a base runner. Those are the things that this time of year, guys are stepping their game up. They're wanting to be the best version of themselves and continue to work, but also go out there and compete at a high level. And I think it's important to understand that it's the entire staff. The relievers know that there's going to be a few starters coming out to the bullpen and transitioning. So yeah, it's not easy, but they all go about their business, work hard, and they're professionals, and that's what makes a really good group.
1: Do you find yourself also kind of building people up a little bit, telling people, hey, everything's great, you're doing great, just in order to keep that stress from kind of seeping in. I imagine everybody knows what the numbers are, and they're desperate to maintain what job they have.
0: Yeah, they're... I mean, there's a little car salesman there, you know, like for sure. But also there's a lot of times with guys, you don't have to say anything, you know, they would prefer you to just keep it. Hey, what do we got today? What are we working on? What do we focus on? Because they don't want to worry about that. Let's worry about today. Let's worry about what we have to accomplish, what we have to focus on and kind of stay, as you say, like the normal day-to-day work. That's what the guys are invested in, and that's what they want to talk about most of the time anyway.
2: Before I let you go, Tommy, I have to ask you this, a specific pitch question. How would you describe, with all of your mechanics, all the studying you do, and all the things that we don't see you working on, how would you describe the Ryan Zephyrjohn sweeper?
0: So it's a very hard lateral moving sweeper. It's going to have some inconsistencies in terms of like the pitch shape overall, just because he's got a very fast arm and sometimes he'll click it, get the top spin he needs and hit the seam orientation right. It's going to be 0-20 at 87. And other times it might be closer to that, you know, like 2-15, 2-13 at 85. All of it grades out excellent. It's a really good sweeper, and it's a lower kind of 3/4 slot too. So it's a really good slot for to maximize that type of pitch. He throws it hard. It's funky and deceptive. And it's really good against everybody. I know Otani clipped a backdoor 2-1, you know, oppo sweeper off of him yesterday. But Otani's a really good hitter. Not many guys are going to be able to do that over the course of a long season. So I think for me, just to add one more thing, I think that's what's the most intriguing thing as a coach when you're putting these pieces together is we've not only added good pitchers, but we've added variety. We have guys with unique pitch shapes and looks and angles, you know, more over the top approaches, more low slot, you know, sink with Clay Holmes, sweep and ride with Zephyrjohn. You've got different looks, and I think that's very important when you hit into the postseason and you're facing a team 3, 5, 7 games to give them that variety.
1: Great stuff, Tommy. Congratulations on the way things are going. It's really a fun time.
2: Thanks, Tommy. Year. Good stuff.
0: Guys, thank you. Have a great day.
1: That is Tommy Hotovy. I mean, that's
2: fun stuff.
1: Come on.
2: He's right about the variety.
1: Yeah.
2: They've got a lot of different looks, a lot of different variables that change depending on who's in there, and a lot of different approaches.
1: And it's a great point when you're playing teams multiple times. Totally different deal. All righty, we'll be right back. It's Mully and Haw, 104.3 The Score.
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2: Two balls, two strikes, the pitch, swing and a miss, strike three. That ends the inning. But the Dodgers score five times to make it a ball game.
1: Mully and Haw, 104-3, the score. So Ryan Zephyrjohn can come in and help out if things go awry. You know what was cool about yesterday was back-to-back games, man.
4: Back-to-back games. Not only that, Mully, but day game after night game.
1: Yeah.
4: Which is asking a lot.
1: I didn't think so.
4: But it tells you what they value. It tells you how they plan to use him. High leverage, late inning situations. He did that in Anaheim. That's why they traded and gave up what they gave up. And they gave up a lot. Moises Ballesteros and Mason McGuire. Mason McGuire pitched in the Futures game.
1: Futures game. Son of Mark McGuire.
4: Yes, son of Mark McGuire. And Moises Ballesteros was at different times in April and into May, your best hitter. So they have high expectations for Zephyrjohn. And hearing Tommy Hotovy talk about Ryan Zephyrjohn's sweeper is like hearing an artist describe his sculpture. It's like just a thing of beauty.
1: The movement on that thing is unbelievable.
4: Seriously.
1: The movement he gets on that sweeper.
4: The pitch shape and then all the metrics and all the numbers he was telling. Oh, my gosh. But that was why he's here.
1: Yeah.
4: That pitch is the out pitch. That is the pitch that has made him his money. And that's the pitch you're going to see a lot going down the stretch.
1: He's relatively young. I mean, he's not, you know, he could be here for a while is what I'm saying.
4: Ideally, he will be.
1: Yeah.
4: And whatever role they ask him to play, that's quite a trio of potential 1-2-3 late inning relievers at the Cubs' disposal. Once Palencia gets back, he's not guaranteed the ninth. You heard Craig Counsell say that yesterday. You've got Jacob Webb that's having a terrific year, thank goodness. And now you're adding Zephyrjohn to the mix. I don't know about Phil Maton, doesn't matter. I don't know about Hobie Milner. We'll see. He's for the lefty. Rollison works in there. You got a very good bullpen and Aaron Civale at some point in time.
1: And you don't know about Caleb Thielbar. You made that perfectly clear earlier.
4: Well, he had a bad day.
1: He did.
4: He faced five batters and gave up four runs.
1: Yeah, that's tough.
4: That's, you know, he's getting up there.
1: So you're saying he got an out?
4: He got an out.
1: I'm staying with the positive. All right, we've got a lot left in this program. We've got Coach Wonstedt. He's going to be with us here in studio. He was out there. He's been at practice. He's looked at this team. We'll get his thoughts on the stuff that he has seen to this point and how the preparations are going and what it's like to lose a very important player, not for the entire year, but for the first month of the season anyway, in Kobe Bryant. We'll be right back with Coach Wonstedt. It's Mully and Haw, 104-3, the score.
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13: 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The brooms were out at Wrigley Field yesterday, and the Cubs were able to use them. They sweep the Dodgers out of town. The final 7-6 PCA. Homered twice, drove in four runs. Shota Imanaga struck out six, and Jacob Webb worked a perfect ninth for his sixth save. Today, the Blue Jays are back for a makeup game. 12:45 pregame. David Peterson, Dylan Cease, the pitching matchup. White Sox hoping the Red Sox don't put the broom to them tonight after falling in game number two and getting shut out 4-0. Luis Castillo making his White Sox debut. The White Sox do still lead the Guardians by three games in the AL Central. They are your first place team. Bears back in pads today up at Halas Hall. We're going to talk to Coach Dave Wansett about what he saw from the Bears in pads on his trip up to Halas Hall. It's 36 days until the NFL kicks off. We've got a Hall of Fame game tonight. Panthers, Cardinals, and Jonathan Taylor and the Colts agreeing to a 2-year $44 million contract extension for the running back. 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
1: Mully and Haw, 104.3 The Score. Always a delight to talk to Coach Wanstead, and of course we're getting into football season. Dave out there, got a chance to watch the first padded practice, see some of the hits going on, or was it the second padded practice? But you've been out there and you've watched them play.
14: Yep.
1: How are you, Dave?
14: Good. I'm
1: to
14: good.
1: See you.
14: No, everything is great. We're, you know, in the real barometer is, when's the Hall of Fame game? Tonight? Tomorrow?
4: Tonight. Yes, football's tonight. Right? Yeah. Offseason is over. Watching football on television is back. And say goodbye to your friends and family members and say see you in February.
14: No turning back now, you know? Full speed ahead.
4: Yeah. But, I mean, there won't be any starters playing tonight, but it's still football.
14: Yeah. No, it was great. The Bears people from, you know, Ryan Poles all the way, obviously Ben and the coaches, players, you know, I mean, Tony Medlin, the whole crew, those guys treat me so good, and I appreciate it. And just, you know, an up close, firsthand, great talking with Ben, good talking with Ryan Poles, the whole group. I mean, they were sitting down, the defensive guys, with Dennis Allen and them. So it was a very, very productive, I use that word, because it gives me a firsthand view of not just the people, but kind of what they're doing and where they're at and what they're everybody's thinking. So, I appreciate them giving me the time and opportunity to do that, because it helps promote the Bears and what we're doing here.
4: So you're a defensive guy. What position group stood out to you during the padded practice?
14: Well, you know, I as you guys know, how many years? What's this, Booker's fourth year? I've been beating the drum for Booker for 4 years. To me, you know, him and you got to give Sweat credit. I mean, that guy practices like crazy. You know, he's a good player. He's an established veteran. I think the defensive line will be a little better, you know. I don't know how much better. I don't have the roster exactly in front of me, but I do know the draft pick from Georgia Tech. When they were scrimmaging, now this was live, take him to the ground, and he made some plays. A kid named Street, who they signed as a free agent, I believe, from Tennessee.
4: Kentavious Street,
14: yep. Yes. He made some plays, and these are defensive tackles. Now, what's his name? The big guy.
1: Jordan Vandenberg.
14: Yeah, Vandenberg. You know, he's – so there were some new guys that caught my attention, and then Booker was getting after it. You know, it's going to be competitive. You know, I didn't walk away from practice, and everybody in the stadium knows who Aaron Donald is, or everybody in the stadium sure. knows who Richard Dent is. You know, I mean, it you don't get that impression with the defensive line, but I think collectively, you know, whether people hate hearing that word with the
4: strength in numbers,
14: line, but
4: it's a committee.
14: That's kind of where they're at.
4: You like the depth?
14: Yeah, I do. I do like the depth. I think they've definitely improved the depth, and you know, it's going to come back to the same thing again. You know, I mean, I'm watching practice, and when they're rushing four, you know, Caleb's sitting back there, and you know, makes you a little nervous. I mean, guys are running, you know, getting open and so forth. So then they come back and they dial up some pressures, and they're excellent. They know what they're doing with the pressures. They would like to do the pressures, but you know, you got Jalen Jones. I mean, you know, if Gordon's not in there, they lose the safety. Oh. Bryant, you know, so now all of a sudden you're looking at the secondary. Terrell Smith is back, but he's not 100%.
4: He's injured.
14: Yeah, you know, yeah, he did get injured again. I think it was the day I was there. So, you know, right away we're back to kind of where we were a year ago. If the secondary is not healthy and ready to cover guys, it's very hard for the defensive coordinator to say, well, we're going to create pressure by blitzing, because now when you blitz, these guys got to cover guys one-on-one. And right now, the way they're beat up, and unfortunately, you know, now the good news is we do have guys under contract, and history's proven when a guy's in a contract, you're, you know, Jalen Johnson's trying to get a new contract. We know that. The big defensive tackle from Florida,
1: Dexter.
14: Big yep. Dexter's playing for a contract, you know? So that'll help him a little bit, I think, on defense. But
2: Jalen Johnson's got a contract.
14: Yeah, but I guess he's jockeying.
2: I know he is.
14: Yeah.
2: He came out and told everyone he's playing for the Bears and everyone else.
14: Mm-hmm.
2: As a coach, how did you take that?
14: Well, have a great year. That's how I would take it. You know what I mean? Let's go strap it up and have a great year. We all want you to have a great year, you know, and then we'll deal with it down the road. But now on the other side of the ball, and the linebackers are it's
1: faster,
14: a
1: right?
14: Well, I don't know. I wouldn't say that.
1: Devin Bush is.
14: One guy is faster. Sanborn okay. isn't faster,
1: no.
14: and Jackson isn't faster.
1: Okay.
14: So, no, to answer your question, as a group, no. If Bush is out on the edge – like one time, Caleb broke the pocket. He had pressure, and he started his, you know, rolling out of the pocket to the right. And I'll tell you what, Bush, he came like a rocket. You know, I mean, he can do that. If you can blitz him and bring him off the edge and do things, he'll make a lot of plays for you. That's the type of player he is. And then, you know, Jackson, remember, he filled in last year
1: yes.
14: as a backup. He's starting right as of now. And then Sanborn, we all love Sanborn. You know, I mean, he's always going to be where the ball is, but he's limited on the coverage part of it. I mean, he's kind of a one or two down situation linebacker in my mind.
1: TJ Edwards came back probably after you saw them, but yeah. he's back now, and I don't know how to take that.
14: Yeah, they're optimistic. They look at TJ Edwards just like we all do, and the mm-hmm. fans do. Everybody loves TJ. You know, the guy's a winner. But, you know, the health, age and health. Yes. I mean, that's what it comes down yes. to, and there's a big question mark there. I mean, our rookie safety.
4: Well, what do you think about that? Rookie safety, but there's high expectations, and at the same time, just because Kobe Bryant went down, it's hard to expect him to his learning curve to be increased just because you have an injury. You don't want to put too much on his plate, and yet now yeah. you need more out of him.
14: Oh, absolutely, and they're counting on him. I mean, he's going to be, you know, I wish I could have been at practice when Kobe Bryant, before he got hurt, because talking with Dennis Allen, I'm telling you, now, they said this guy, from an ability standpoint, a leadership standpoint, a toughness standpoint, I mean, I did not know the guy that well from his past NFL experience, but boy, they said this guy's got the whole package. I mean, he's a home run, and he was the man. He came in and he took over back there. So that's a kick right now, you know. And how long, they don't know. You know, is it 6? Is it 8? Is it 10? You know how it goes. So, you know, it's going to fall on the rookie back there, no question about it. And you know, I mean, Tyreek Stevens now is a veteran guy. You know, he's probably getting close to a contract in his mind. You know, Jalen Johnson's a veteran guy. Got to get Gordon back there, guys. I mean, that's a mystery. And they need.
1: He's got a calf. He's got some kind of soft.
14: Coach.
4: What are they telling you that they didn't tell us?
14: They're not saying they don't know. They need him out there. And like Dennis said, the nickel position in his defense, you can be a star. You know?
1: Yes.
14: I mean, he's going to do a lot with the nickel.
1: I thought he was going to do a ton with him a year ago, right? And then he goes down, and now second year in a row, you got Kobe Bryant going down. I feel bad for Dennis Allen.
14: Yeah. Oh, yeah. No, he can't. He's handcuffed from the standpoint that he's limited on what he can do. And you know, last year we were fortunate on defense. We came up with the turnovers. Right.
1: Yeah,
14: so that bailed us out. But I mean, Bear fans don't want to hear this, but the reality is I think we gave up the most touchdown passes over 20 yards
4: okay.
14: or something.
4: Okay, so let me recap quick here, Dave.
14: I mean, don't
4: so you
14: we
4: just
14: don't
4: said
14: talk about that.
4: Holes in the secondary, slow linebacking core, and they're going to have to come at you with waves of the defensive line to be effective.
14: Yeah.
1: Well, I mean,
14: that's the reality. If you want me to sit here and
1: sugarcoat
14: it, but I mean,
4: I'm glad you're telling the truth. The Bears defense is going to have a lot of guys come through in ways that maybe you're not expecting.
14: Absolutely. And they have those guys that they're optimistic about. You know, some of the free agent guys on the defensive line. I mean, we got to get a few guys to step up and play at a higher level. I mean, there's no easy way. I mean, I've had defenses like this. I mean, you know, it's if T.J. Edwards can be out there, boy, that fills a big void. That fills a big void, you know. And Jalen Johnson's got to have a Pro Bowl year. We got to get Gordon back. I mean, we've got guys there. I mean, Tyreek Stevenson has got to be consistent. He's got to play consistent. So
1: Dave, this is the problem that I'm.
14: Let's talk. Can we talk about the offense right now?
1: But this is what I'm saying.
14: Dave. Offense was.
1: Dave,
14: you talk about
1: I've
14: a machine.
1: Watched,
14: you
1: I've
14: talk
1: watched,
14: about a machine. We'll
1: I've
14: get into it in
1: these,
14: a little bit. But,
1: I've watched
14: wow.
1: all these videos, and all of a sudden, it's like they've got receivers everywhere. Everyone's making plays. Now you're telling me that's more to do with the secondary being a mess. Like
14: No.
1: I'm just saying. When I'm seeing all these receivers running wild and catching everything, is that's got to be related to who they're going against?
14: I almost didn't recognize Caleb. He looks so good. You know, everybody says, even the coaches, oh, I'm in better shape now than I was last year. I lost some weight, you know. He lost some weight, and the guy was getting the ball out. He made two or three throws down the field to Loveland, guys, I mean, with defensive guys hanging on him, I mean, he is operating, in my opinion, it's night and day. He's operating like a 4 or 5 year guy in this system. And God, Swift and Monongai and those backs, you know, Cole Kmet, I mean, there's real competition. They the center, Jones, who they drafted, I mean, Bradbury has picked his game up. I think he's playing better now than he ever has because he's feeling the pressure. From Jones, and keep an eye on this guy. And I know we jumped into the offense here pretty quick, which is good. But the big tackle, I was mystified. Who is
4: Dedrick
14: this Willis? Who is the Willis guy? Who?
4: Hey, he's got 57 career starts, Dave.
14: Coach.
4: Former first rounder.
14: Ryan Poles.
4: Good feet.
14: Ryan Poles said, I did not realize that he was a top 10 pick with Cleveland. I think number 7. And he's had knee problems. And they said, this is going to be, and I'm watching him out there compared to Braxton Jones and blah, blah, blah. And I'm saying, oh my God, this guy could really add to this offensive line. And the opinion with him is if he can stay healthy, that they got a player. You know, so we'll see. But he's an interesting guy at left tackle.
4: Dave, I want to ask you about Caleb again because, I mean this sincerely, year two was a breakout year for him. I mean, he had 7 fourth quarter comebacks and all the things that excite so many people, and he is the one of the hottest players in the National Football League from a celebrity standpoint, all those things. From a coaching standpoint, why do you think you are so surprised that he has looked the way that he has? Isn't this just a natural evolution of a star franchise quarterback, or are you seeing things that you didn't expect specifically?
14: Yeah, I'm seeing leadership things. I mean, somebody jumped off sides once, and he did the Dan Marino, put his hands up and like, come on, you know, look, I mean, you know, this is our offense. We can't be doing that. So I sense some of those things. A year ago, when I was at practice, I wanted to see the quarterback under center and hand the ball off. I mean, that's where my mindset was. Is this, where are we going with this kid? Remember the whole thing 2 years ago? He couldn't get a snap from center.
1: Yes.
14: All I do is shotgun. Remember, they're blaming it on the center. I mean, oh, God. So, to me, I go back to where he started and where he's at now. And I tell you, this offense, you know, usually in training camp, the first week or so, when you put the pads on, your defense is ahead of your offense. Just because it's simple and get to the ball, and the offense is trying to get the timing down. The offense is trying to get the blocking schemes. I tell you what, our offense, it was as impressive as what I have seen at this stage of the preseason. They weren't missing a beat. They truly weren't. I mean, motions, shifts, got the whole package going, and the guys are into it, and the coaches are into it. It was impressive.
1: Where is he at with his accuracy?
14: He looked fine, you know. I mean, you know, yeah, I mean, I did not see a problem.
4: But it sounds like you're talking is mostly command. Command of the operation, command of his own
1: understanding
4: of the offense.
14: Yeah, they got a plan.
4: Yeah, that's huge.
14: Ben calls the play. Oh, it's huge, you know, and he calls it and he comes out of the huddle and now he's looking to the right. He's moving. He's starting to move some guys around, you know, like you see the veteran guys do, you know. I mean, understanding where everybody, the big picture, so much more. And he's bouncing around, you know. I mean, guys like him that get that notoriety and have been the star from high school at Gonzaga High School all the way to the Heisman and number one pick, and then he has success last year. We've all seen guys like that fall off the road, you know,
1: yes.
14: The train come off the tracks.
4: Get distracted.
14: What the heck is
4: focus
14: going on?
4: Focus on the wrong thing.
14: This guy was is excited and bond. It was so refreshing to see your starting quarterback just handling himself like that and working like that and being productive like he was. I mean, that made the day for me. It really did.
1: When you look at them, you know, we talk about the tight ends and the group they have. Is that the element of the offense that would be the most difficult to deal with, or is it the fact that they can hit you in so many different ways, whether running the ball, passing the ball, and then having the tight end?
14: Yeah, it's a combination. I mean, and I'm standing there watching practice, and just when, you know, they bring in the three tight ends, and you think that they're going to run the power run up inside or something. I mean, it's a play action, and here comes Caleb around the corner. You know what I mean? And all of a sudden, across the field is Komet, and he makes a nice catch, a big play, you know? They really like the tight end Roush is his name.
4: Yeah, Sam Roush, right? Stanford.
14: From Stanford. They like him. And then the sleeper in the offense is a free agent tight end from Iowa. Everybody was raving him about him, that they got him as a free agent, and they said he's blocking as good as any of them. You know, the receivers, Burton and Rome, they were hot. They were catching everything. And after that, it kind of got a little blurry for me because there were so many guys rolling in and out, you know. There really were. But Kyle Manungai looks like he lost a little bit of weight. I mean, they've had a good off season. They really have, as far as being to this point ready to go.
4: Xavier Thomas, the speedster, did he look like he's a pretty natural pass catcher to get a chance to see
14: you
4: him?
14: You know what? That's a good question, David. I didn't notice him, to be quite honest with you. I was I did not notice him. But, yeah, so that was good. And the defense, if we can get Edwards back and Jalen Johnson playing at a high level, to me, Kyler Gordon is a guy that we need back.
4: Isn't
1: Hayden Large?
4: He's a guy that Ben called directly, didn't he? Didn't Ben Johnson call him directly after to make an appeal for him to join as an undrafted free agent?
1: I believe that's accurate.
4: Yeah. So they're high on him, huh? How many tight ends do you need? They got four now. That's four.
1: But they got a big one here in Large.
14: Rauscher, whoever, between Rausch and Large, you know, Smythe played a lot, you know, and it's the same thing, you know. I mean, Ben, those guys do such a good job.
4: Look at the Rams. Look at how often the Rams play three tight ends. The best offenses now in the NFL utilize three tight ends.
14: And we've all seen

0: 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And always live on the free Odyssey app.
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7: We tell them the truth in the meetings. So they take what is said in the building very seriously. We have a bunch of professionals. They want to be great. And so when it's good, we let them know that it's good. When it's not good enough, we let them know. 2 days ago, practice was not good enough as a whole team, and certainly not as an offense. When you have false starts, delay games, drop passes, center quarterback exchange, it's really not a good practice. You can't evaluate the defense either. So, we have a long way to go. Appreciate all the flowery comments there, but they understand that we are just getting started here in camp, and hard work is really what we're doing every single day.
8: Mully and Haw, 104.3 The Score. We've got Coach Wanstead here in studio, and that is Ben Johnson speaking this morning.
9: This morning, a little while ago.
8: Yes.
9: Before the Bears padded practice, which promises to be pretty good because yesterday was a walkthrough, and if he wasn't happy with the 2 days ago padded practice, today is probably going to be one of those days, Dave, where as a coach, you really welcome.
10: Yeah, and the players will respond that way too. You know, I mean, it's tough to go 2 or 3 days in a row of high-level, you know, practices where one side doesn't where one side dominates day after day after day after day. That's difficult to do. It really is. So it's good. I mean, as a coach, you welcome this a little bit. You always want a little bit of adversity, a little bit of crisis, where it gives you an opportunity to kind of get on the guys a little bit, you know, and get their attention.
9: Darnell Wright got paid a record deal. He is the richest offensive tackle in NFL history.
8: Right tackle
9: in NFL history. Mm. So when he was drafted, I'm not sure if you envisioned that. I'm not sure if you watched last season and thought that is the guy who deserves the most money on the right side. How do you evaluate that deal, and what are reasonable expectations for him?
10: Well, I mean, you know, hey, credit to the to McCaskies. I mean, they put the money out. You know, they spent the money, which I know Bears fans always enjoy saying that. But you know what I like about this kid? Going back to when they drafted him, I remember reading and hearing a couple interviews. You know, he could have came out of Tennessee as a junior. And he said that he was going to stay for his senior year because of his teammates, and he wanted to finish up his degree or whatever he was doing in school. And he said, you know, the NFL will get here. And, you know, you just don't hear that out of guys taking a chance and coming back another year. And I said to myself, you know, there's something about this guy. I don't know how good an NFL player he's going to be. I didn't realize he would turn into a Pro Bowl player like he has. But I said there's something character-wise and intelligent-wise with this kid that separates himself a little bit from the others. And listening to your show yesterday and hearing his press conference, I mean, that's kind of how it came off to me, that, hey, he appreciates, you know, the organization and the city and the coaches and everybody that's helped him along with this process. And, you know, he's excited about the future. So I don't know what more you could ask for, you know, in a player from a production standpoint and the type of guy that I think that he is.
8: He's he's their young offensive lineman, right? I mean, he's a guy that can still improve and grow into his game. They talked about gaining consistency, being a better player, and being more right-sided because of his presence.
10: Mm-hmm.
8: I loved hearing Press Taylor. We played this earlier in the show where he was talking about Ben Johnson and the way that he approaches what he's doing on offense and how they run the ball in part because he wants explosive plays. He wants to run the ball not just to even up the statistics or the number. He wants to keep teams off balance and always be attacking. I think mm-hmm. it's going to be a big season for that offense. When you describe Caleb feeling in control, we heard last year that he was underwater. He talked about it at the end of the year when this first was going on. He didn't know what he was doing, and now he's got a great feel for it, and he's showing a lot more leadership. And I just think it's an exciting time because the offense, because of the head coach, is going to keep improving.
10: Yeah, I agree. I mean, I don't know what more you could say. You know, the thing that's interesting about this city, and I think we all know it pretty good, you know, they're going to appreciate your toughness, number one, from a football standpoint. Well, we're showing that the way we run the football, and defensively, we're going to be aggressive. You know, it's just we got a defensive coordinator that knows what he's doing is excellent. You know, so we got a good pressure defense. We're a tough team, and the thing that the city of Chicago just hasn't had a chance to appreciate is having a great quarterback. You know what I mean? And
9: yeah.
10: and we got one, and I think everybody, media-wise, fan-wise, everybody's having to have to digest this and say, wait, we're just not going to run the ball, and we're just not going to play defense here. We've got a quarterback that he can win games for you by himself, and he's proven that.
9: It takes a while to get used to. It's like having warm weather in the springtime.
10: Yeah,
9: and he's like,
10: yeah.
9: Okay, this is an adjustment in Chicago. You talked to Ben Johnson. You spent time with Ryan Poles. You observed this team. And maybe you weren't there long enough to get this sense, but what is the rallying cry? What is the theme of this training camp heading into season two under Ben Johnson? Because a year ago, Dave, we weren't talking about franchise quarterbacks necessarily. You were wondering about how Ben Johnson was going to, you know, he's going to call the plays. Can he be a leader of men? All those things, questions have been answered. What's the theme for 2026?
10: Boy, I don't, you know, I would guess that they want to be able to start fast. You know what I mean? When you look at the schedule, I think it's going to be important that they come out of the blocks and get going fast. I don't want to say from an execution standpoint, whether it be scoring points or stopping people or coming up with those turnovers. To me, that would be the one thing. Hey, let's, you know, everything is such a high tempo up there at practice with Ben and all the coaches to me, that would be the thing, that they expect this football team to pick up where they ended last year and start the season that way. You know, not this growing pains and working into it. I mean, they're blown and going. I don't know how many teams are going live and scrimmaging like they did yesterday around the NFL. I mean, it's and that's even before you get into the preseason. So he's doing the things on the practice field that you have to do to be physical. And I think it's going to pay off for them.
8: It's surprising that they didn't go for more defense, be it, you know, they draft a safety to open the draft, and then they kind of ignored it until they went back. Was it the fifth round where they got Malik Muhammad, and then they bring in Vanderberg in the that was a fourth round.
9: Yeah.
8: But it just, with all the rumors that they were going to chase Max Crosby, they were going to...
9: Well, they swung.
8: They
9: missed.
8: But
9: yeah.
8: But they didn't...
9: I know what you mean.
8: It was one swing,
9: it
8: David.
9: It was because they didn't get the edge rusher that we're talking about what they didn't do, because they did address safety, they addressed linebacker, they addressed team speed, but they missed on the edge rusher, which makes everything else feel a little bit incomplete.
8: But it makes me wonder, and I'd love to get your opinion, if their offense is going to be a high-scoring offense, do they think that situationally they can put pressure with their defense because teams are going to have to throw more to keep up with them?
10: Yeah, I mean, I think if they can score on offense, which they're going to, you know, now you're putting you're helping your defense because you're putting them in a position where the other team is kind of one-dimensional. They have to throw. You know they have to throw. You know what I mean?
8: Yes.
9: Easier to stop the run when they're throwing 40 times a game.
10: Exactly. So I think that, you know, that would be the plan. Hey, we got to come out of the blocks fast, put this team on their heels a little bit, whoever we're playing, and that will help our defense from a situation standpoint be able to be productive until they kind of get their feet on the ground.
9: Grady Jarrett is 33 years old. Did he look it?
10: You know what? He didn't do much to practice that I was there. I mean, he was out there. He was practicing. I saw him in all the drills and all that stuff. But when they went to the scrimmage, I didn't notice him. I'll be honest with you. I didn't notice him. He didn't show up. But they love him. I mean, you know, his attitude, and he's a winner, and, you know, he says the right things. There's no question about that. But it's just a matter of, is he productive enough? I think that's what you got to look at, you know?
8: You don't pay...
9: He's got to stay on the field.
8: You don't pay him to coach.
10: Yeah.
8: I'm just being honest.
10: Yeah, and I think I looked at his numbers at the end of last season, and I thought his numbers were a little better than what they ended
9: up. Well, he finished respectably, but he had in-season scope. And a 32-year-old defensive tackle having an in-season procedure, it's hard to expect him to be any better than he was under those circumstances. So he's got to stay healthy. If he does, he can be productive. Dexter's playing for a contract, so you think those two guys have motivation. I just wonder collectively how much this group will use the motivation that Ben Johnson was pushing internally in the offseason about the regression. Everybody expects you guys to get worse. You're the team that's going to take the step backward. Pushing that idea internally and wondering what effect it'll have on the field.
10: Yeah, I mean, it's a way to challenge your players. You know, hey, we're the people don't think that we can do it. So, I mean, you know, that's a little motivational tool or angle that Ben can use. You know, defensively, they're going to be better. I really believe that. Second year in the system, the players, you know, I mean, Ben knowing, or Dennis Allen knowing the players and the coaches working together and everybody being on the same page, that'll make you better. That will make you better to some degree. The key's going to be, if you got a game where you don't come up with the turnovers,
8: well, that's
10: where are we going to be at? You know, I think that's the... That's the elephant in the room.
8: A cynic would say you had 33 takeaways a year ago. You were 9-0 in games in which you had two or more, and you have lost your leading takeaway guys.
9: I don't think you have to be cynical.
8: But I'm
9: to
8: saying,
9: say that. I think you have to be a realist and understand that.
8: I just think
9: because
8: that
9: you, to duplicate that kind of fluky outcome two years in a row, you're kidding yourselves. If you think that's going to happen,
8: it doesn't happen in the NFL.
9: No,
8: it's rare that
10: it happens.
8: That's
10: kind of the elephant in the room, though.
9: You know, but isn't that why they were more willing to say goodbye to Nation Wright and to Kevin Byard, because they understand that?
8: Yes,
9: and they weren't going to bring guys back because of those false positives.
8: Yes,
9: so they thought, okay, they're expendable. Let's reshape this defense with speed, aggressiveness, and the mentality. And that's why they went and got Kobe Bryant. That's when they got Devin Bush. Those kind of guys.
10: Yeah, true. That's true. And I think, you know, obviously Bryant's hurt, but Bush will give him some explosive plays. Like I told you, I mean, I saw Caleb get out of the pocket once, and he was on the edge. And I don't know anybody else linebacker-wise. There is nobody else that could have closed on him like Bush did. So he can do that, that's for sure.
8: We'll let you go, Dave. Just curious, how do you rake the division right now? With the changes you've seen, I don't know if you've been to enough places, but you talk to enough people.
10: I have. To me, Green Bay is Green Bay. I mean, they're going to be good. They're going to be solid. To me, the team to keep an eye on is Minnesota.
8: Yeah.
10: You know, history has proven that if a player is talented, and I'm talking about Kyler Murray.
8: Yes.
10: A player is talented and he has performed at a high level, but there's something off and you tell him we don't want you, you're not good enough for us, wherever he goes, he generally plays really good. It might just be for 1 year, and then he reverts back. But I look for Kyler Murray to be the guy at Minnesota, and I look for him to really make a difference with that team. I really do, just because of what I said of a talented guy that can make plays and has a big chip on his shoulder. You don't think I'm good enough? Well, watch me type of thing. And then at Detroit, Dan Campbell, you know, I mean, I think they only had three or four noon games last year, Detroit. They were the primetime sweetheart. And, you know, fat cats don't fight, and they were fat cats from a mental standpoint last year. And it got them all, in my opinion. And so they're going to be back better. So the division is going to be tough. It's not going to be easy. I think it'll be tougher than last year. Everyone kind of knows what to expect with the Bears now. They're not going to walk up and surprise anybody. So the Bears are going to be a better football team, but I think the division is going to be better, too. It's not going to be easy.
8: Great stuff, Dave. Thanks, Dave. Great seeing you. Appreciate it.
9: It's football season.
8: Yeah, it's great. It's Mully and Haw, 104.3 The Score.
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7: A few things that popped up since last time I was up here. Obviously, Kobe went down with the injury. We're still in an information collection phase on that, in terms of the timeline and the extent of it. We should have more information here within the next few days, though. It was good to have TJ back out there yesterday. We'll continue to get him more involved and ramped up. You can certainly feel his presence and hear his communication out there on the defense, which was good to see. And then, of course, we had Darnell Wright and his contract extension got announced. Proud of Darnell, all the hard work that he's put in. He's really earned it, and it's a credit to him and the people around him to make that happen. So with that, I'll go ahead and open it up.
8: That is the voice of Ben Johnson, the Bears head coach. It's Mully and Haw, 104.3 The Score. Spoke this morning, and
9: yes.
8: Interesting whenever you
9: it was.
8: Hear from him.
9: Yeah, somebody also got the sneezes out there.
8: That was a cough.
9: Was it a cough and like sneeze?
8: The sneezer
9: is
8: turned cough.
9: Cold and flu season already?
8: Somebody.
9: It's August, Mully. It's
8: someone's
9: August.
8: Someone's spreading germs.
9: So good to hear from Ben Johnson this morning. The Bears going out for a padded practice. I think it's going to be intense. I think it will be one of those practices that is designed to be full of this type of thing that
8: yes.
9: Yesterday they had a walkthrough, the day before they had a bad practice.
8: And he mentioned that too.
9: This has got everything building toward a good, healthy practice full of contact today.
8: It's interesting to hear Dave talk about the left tackle position, because we know Braxton Jones has a off season and has moved into that spot. And I believe he has started the last three practices, mm-hmm. but Dave finds the signing, off-season signing of Jedrick Wells to be the very interesting one on the offensive line. And it was interesting to hear Ben Johnson.

0: and answer a question about that left tackle position.
1: We're hoping, you know, maybe middle of next week we'll have a lot of clarity there. We're going to continue to roll guys through. You know, Karan's certainly taking some reps over there. Jedrick, Theo's in the mix. I mean, this is not a done deal by any stretch of the imagination. We're going to continue to cycle guys through.
2: Would you hope to have an answer a lot sooner than you did last year?
1: Of course. But we'll go as long as we need to. And even if that means into the season, we'll do whatever it takes.
3: Last year, they went to the last game. They were still looking for answers. That's why they moved Joe Tooney there for the playoffs.
0: Listen, they went three different left tackles a year ago, and then four if you count Tooney moving out, the protector of the year moving there in the playoffs.
3: Jedrick Wills was a 10th overall pick at one point in time.
0: For Cleveland, yeah.
3: He has 57 starts. He's been injured. That's a reality. Maybe he's not going to be a guy that is durable. Maybe he's not going to be a guy you could envision playing 15 to 17 games. But, Mully, I think in flashes, Dave is the second guy that has brought up Jedrick Wills when talking about the left tackle spot. We talked about Clay Harbor's impression. Dave Wanstead's talking about what he showed. This might be somebody that emerges as size, talent, ability.
0: Feet. Great feet.
3: Good feet for a big guy.
0: Yes.
3: You put him at left tackle opposite Darnell Wright. Wow. And that, you don't doubt Braxton Jones, he's serviceable, but you might have a special player in a guy if he can recapture the ability or what made him a first-round talent able to start 57 games.
0: Yeah, it's a really interesting, it's a really good problem to have.
3: It's a good problem to have.
0: Yeah.
3: It's like the Cubs with too many pitchers.
0: Yeah.
3: When you have a couple left tackles you trust, that's a good thing.
0: They're going to go through everybody, but it feels like they've got much better, they're choosing from a better selection than maybe a year ago.
3: There have been upgrades. Look, Theo Benedict is still in the mix. Ben Johnson said that this morning. Don't rule out Theo Benedict, who has some experience that was key. And meanwhile, all the time, Ozzie Chipillo trying to work his way back from that injury, from the surgery. So it's a good spot to be in.
4: No question. And Karan as well.
0: And Karan as well. That's pretty good, Brent. Okay.
3: Okay.
0: Well, no comment on that.
3: Thank you, Ryan.
0: All right. We're gonna go out to Boston and talk some baseball with Rob Bradford next. The great podcaster will join us next, and we'll break down what the heck's going on.
3: Baseball isn't boring.
0: With those Carmines.
3: Yeah, they're not boring at all.
0: Don't call them the Bo Sox. We're calling them the Carmines. It's Mully and Haw, 104.3 The Score.
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6: 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Tyreek Stevenson has not been challenged yet in terms of somebody else stealing his job in this camp. It's Tyreek's job to lose.
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1: 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No update. That's what Ben Johnson said earlier this morning when asked about Kyler Gordon getting back on the field. His Bears teammates are on the practice field. Is now up at Hallis Hall, back in pads. We are just 36 days until the NFL kicks off, and we've got preseason NFL action tonight. The Hall of Fame game, Panthers and Cardinals, the Colts and Jonathan Taylor, 2 years, $44 million contract extension. The Cubs got the brooms out and swept the Dodgers out of town, 7-6 win. They are now 66-49. 12:45 today, the Blue Jays in town to make up a game from earlier this season. David Peterson and Dylan Cease, the pitching matchup. We're going to go out to Boston next, bring in Rob Bradford to talk about the White Sox and Red Sox. White Sox were shut out by the Red Sox last night, 4-0. Red Sox going for the sweep tonight. Luis Castillo making his White Sox debut. 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Save big money at Menards.
2: Let's take another peek at that play to start the game.
3: Yeah, clearly Contreras gave Sam enough room at first base. He touched the inner part of the bag. See, Wilson didn't like that.
2: Sam gives him a little nod. He said, yep, that's how we roll. If you were wondering if there were any effects from last night, you can just tell that first play that the White Sox able to start over fresh the next night.
3: Yeah, this team has had the ability all season long, John, to come back after some tough defeats. Whether you lose by a dozen or more like they did last night, this team has showed a lot of resiliency and backbone. Make no excuses.
4: Mully and Haw, 104-3, the score. 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He hosts the wildly popular Odyssey Sports podcast, Baseball Isn't Boring, and he writes and talks about the Red Sox for WEEI in Boston, and sadly, those Carmines, we don't want to confuse our Sox, all they do is serve as a boogeyman team for the poor Chicago White Sox. Rob joins us now on the Plumbers 911 hotline. Plumbing emergency, call 1-833-PLUM-911. Local 130 Plumbers get the job done right the first time. Rob, you know, the Yankees, schminkies, the Sox are fine with them. The Rays don't scare the White Sox. Boston, what a disaster for the Chicago White Sox, buddy. How are you?
5: Yeah, first of all, there's nobody I'd rather be talking to more than you guys right now. So thank you so much for having me. It's always a pleasure, and it's kind of crazy. I mean, I've used the word kind of crazy with the Red Sox way too much in the last month and a half. And it kind of started back when the Red Sox were in Chicago. And you know, I Sidon Rafaela had said, hey, you know, we can win the division. And you're like, they had a 0.9 chance of winning the division then. They had just beaten the White Sox in game one. You're like, good for you. Good for you. You beat the White Sox, but they're going to win the next two games, and it's not going to be as good as it has been. Well, now we're sitting here. They've won 30 of the last 35 games. And the fact of the matter is that they have to be considered, if not the favorite, one of the favorites. And when it comes to the White Sox, I mean, this is, I still say, you look at the gauntlet the White Sox went through in June, I'm like, hey, listen, they can beat anybody. I just don't know if they can beat the Red Sox.
6: I don't think so. That's the team. And I still can't figure out, you talk about oddities, the Red Sox are the most feared team in baseball right now and over the past 6 weeks. They're the best third-place team in baseball.
4: It's ridiculous.
6: They're 5.5 games back.
4: Well, not for long.
6: Not for long. What do you think?
5: Yeah. I would just say this, is that you're right. I mean, they at this point, it's not a small sample size anymore, right? It's a historic run that they've been on. How they've done it is going to leave scientists and mathematicians for years and upon years trying to figure this out. Because, you know, I've said this a bunch of times where, you know, at least in 2022, when you went on this run the Mariners went on, you got Carlos Santana, right? Okay, you got him, veteran presence, helped the lineup, whatever. This time, it's not like you added anybody. You

0: subtracted people. You've had Wilson Contreras at a suspension, Garrett Crochet's out, Trevor Story's out, Roman Anthony's out, and you go across the board, and it's not like you've added, yes, you've added people now, but Adley Rutschman hasn't played a game for them, and he's not going to be playing a game for them for at least, you know, a week or two. So I'll come back to it. We look at this, we put this in the what just happened machine, and it comes out and it says, I have no idea what just happened. All I know is that it hasn't stopped and it probably won't stop.
1: You know what's extraordinary is there are pitchers that are mowing down the White Sox that I thought were going to be traded. I mean, we thought there was going to be a sell-off at one point, and you know, we were lining up various people for the Cubs in this town, and not only has that not happened, but their pitching has been phenomenal. Now, you know, the Sox have some pop. They've got some power, and you'd never know it because this is worse than the Chicago storms that knocked out people's electricity for days on end. It's like, it's insane that they can't score runs. They got shut out again last night, and this is a team that could hit.
0: Yeah, you know, all I can think of as you're talking, I'm thinking about the Robin Williams line in Good Will Hunting where he's like, it's not your fault. It's not your fault. It's not your fault. And I say that because it's not the White Sox fault that the Red Sox have really good pitching, because Red Sox have had good pitching, you know, against every team. It's you know, you mentioned Sonny Gray. Go back to a month ago, a lot of people thought, to your point, Sonny Gray might end up with the Cubs if he approved it. You have Sonny Gray, you have Ranger Suarez, you have these two rookies and Jake Bennett and Peyton Tolley. And by the way, you traded a guy who a lot of teams would love in Conley Early for Curtis Mead, who broke his hand right away. It's another thing.
1: Right.
0: Like, that wasn't a solution. So it's not the White Sox fault that they are not producing, because there hasn't been a lot of teams producing. And I'm mentioning the starters. The bullpen, you look at Chapman, you look at Whitlock, you look at Slayton, and now they got this guy, Eric Miller, and everyone was so focused on how could you give up the number 4 pick in the draft from 2021 in Marcelo Meyer for a lefty reliever, and then you see him pitch, and he looks like the guy from the Brawny Cow commercial coming in, like, you know, with extension, like throwing like 2 feet from the plate. Okay, I get it. Like, that's another part of that's adding strength to strength. So I'll come back to it. Like, when I've watched these games against the White Sox, I know how good the White Sox are. I know how good a job Derek Showman has done as their hitting coach. But it's not their fault, because the Red Sox have been doing this to everybody.
2: We're talking with Rob Bradford from the Baseball Isn't Boring podcast on Odyssey. And Rob, when Chad Tracy took over, the Red Sox were 10-17. That was April 25th. One of the two managers tonight is going to be the manager of the year in the American League. I don't know who it will be. Maybe it depends on how they finish. But what has Tracy done, or what is he being given credit for doing that has made such a difference?
0: I think that it's pretty amazing how he hasn't done – what he's being credited for is not doing too much. So Chad Tracy is a very, very even-keel guy. And the task that he had wasn't only taking over for Alex Cora, but it was also being a manager for a team that wasn't perceived as a veteran team, a team that had fired half their coaching staff and replaced them with a bunch of guys who weren't major league coaches. So you had to manage all that while doing it in Boston, while managing with the media, everything else. And he's just like really even keel. He does remind me of Venable in a lot of ways, where, you know, he's not going to be like, I'm going to do the Rudy on the stool speech in the middle of the room. Okay, gather around, I'm going to tell you how I'm going to lead you. Like, he's not that guy. And it is amazing, because, you know, 2009, his dad did the same thing. Like, his dad he took over as interim manager of the Rockies, went on an epic run and won manager of the year as an interim manager. And like, so I don't know if how much credit you give those phone calls back home to say, Dad, how do you do this? But I got to imagine it can't hurt. And all we know is now is that Chad Trey

0: Casey is a legitimate major league manager and the right guy at the right time for this team.
1: Yeah, I mean, it is pretty astounding to see the way this has played out. And the good news from a White Sox perspective is that the Guardians can't win, the Twins can't win. They haven't lost ground. They're still up in the division despite these two terrible losses. But they debut Luis Castillo tonight. I have no hope. Do you?
0: What, you there?
1: Yeah, I'm saying Luis Castillo debuts now for the White Sox.
0: Do I have any hope about Luis Castillo?
1: There's no hope. Hope has left town.
0: Yeah, I mean, good for them for taking on the money. Good for them for being aggressive. Good for them for getting a guy who we know. But it's... You know, when you say, "Well, we hope they're going to catch lightning in the bottle." All right, great. I just like with the White Sox, and maybe it's recency bias where you know you're coming off two losses where right. They throw out their two best pitchers, and I'm like, okay, you know, like that's what you got. Like you got to do better than that. Luis Castillo has gone on good runs before, sure. I don't know, but it's not like you got. Like a Gausman, like I think Kevin Gausman, by the way, I think that's going to be the best pickup at the deadline for pitchers. I just do. I might be wrong, but I love that. But, you know, it is what it is. And that's the tough thing is that the White Sox, we all know like what an unbelievably fun year that they've had with this offense and everything else. But you get in the position now where you cannot help but look, okay, what if you get into a series with a Yankees team, with a Red Sox team, whoever it is, like with the Rays team, with those pitchers, and can you match up? That's what you have to start looking at now.
2: So how did you see the whole thing between Sam Antonacci and Wilson Contreras unfold? What's the Boston version, and what is Wilson saying? We are so used to Wilson Contreras kerfuffles here in Chicago, and now we got Antonacci, a guy that's not afraid to mix it up. So that was a lot of fun, but how is it being viewed in Boston?
0: Well, you know, to be perfectly honest with you, it's a side note to a side note because everyone's just so euphoric. They're pouring beer all over their face in the bleachers. I mean, it's so happy. So it's like they're like, oh, that's nice. Like, but anytime and you guys know this, anytime anything happens with Wilson, you're sort of okay. What's going to happen? I'll say this. You know, I was anytime after that happened, I had my phone out, focused on. Those two guys, anytime they got it near each other, because I'm like, okay, my instincts are keen, I think, and something's going to happen. But Wilson was sick, and then nothing happened. But, you know, with Wilson, it's almost I got a sense that after he had that week where he got suspended, he's really tried to sort of, you know, lower the heart rate a little bit. And I mean, we had the thing where Jaron Duran was yelling out toward him the other day, and then Jaron Duran's ranting and raving in the dugout. He doesn't even know what Wilson's standing right behind him. And we're like, uh-oh, here we go. But Wilson doesn't do anything. And I do think that Wilson has done a really good job of kind of kicking it back a notch. And maybe this was an example of that. And also of being a leader. I mean, there's undeniably the two leaders on this team are two guys who just got dropped in this team this year, and Wilson Contreras and Sonny Gray. And I think, I don't know if anyone talked to Wilson, say, you got to be this leader. You can't fly off the handle. We love your emotion. But I do think that he is doing everything he can not to put, you know, like suplex Antonacci, you know, after something like that.
1: You know, I got to tell you, just watching him and knowing him a little bit, his reaction, I think he was tempted to do that. Like with him, anything, whether it's, and I, you know, I think Antonacci threw an elbow at him. I really do. He sped up to get him out and he definitely hit him on purpose, but I just don't think it's that big a deal. But Wilson's reaction is hysterical to me.
0: Yeah. And I think, again, I think you're right on the money, but I do think, As I'm sort of going through it in my mind, I think I come back to sort of the Wilson, what I said about Wilson sort of trying to draw back, because Wilson's a smart guy. He's an emotional guy, but he's a smart guy. And he also understands listen, you have all these people, like all these people in the who are so jacked up about this team. You have a team feeling great about themselves. This isn't the time to do anything different. Like, this is not the time for the bench clearing brawl. For the White Sox, maybe it was after getting waxed that first game. Maybe it was. But for the Red Sox, it was, no, let's just get the sweet Caroline in the eighth inning and then get out of here with a win, and that's it.
2: So, Rob, who do you like in the Cubs-Red Sox World Series?
0: Oh, man. I know what I don't like is media availability space with both places.
2: No kidding. That would be awesome.
0: Yeah.
2: What a great problem.
0: Oh, my goodness. Yeah, exactly. Talk about, you know, like being on the field because the clubhouses aren't open. This is like nobody cares. It's like complaining about the ice cream machine being shut down in the third inning. But it's like, you know, you're on the field and the entire baseball world. And the two places with the least amount of foul ground, it's going to be wild. But I would love it. Oh my goodness, I would love it. I would love it so much. And not only because they're two good teams, not only because they're two good cities, but also just because they're really interesting in their own rights. And I think that for the Red Sox, it's going to be an unbelievable story, unbelievable, historic story if they get there. And obviously for the White Sox, for the Cubs, it's just going to be, you know, yes, you have the expectations, but you also have that weird year of win 15 in a row, lose 15 in a row, whatever it is. So I would love that. Absolutely love that. And then I'm not even talking about poor Theo Epstein having to go into hiding for about 2 weeks because, you know, he can't take a side.
1: I'm curious, what's your take on the MVP race? You know, a lot of Cub fans felt like Pete Crow Armstrong got ahead of Ohtani last night, both of them hitting two home runs. Pete with his seventh 10 base number since the second most among a player just turning 24.
0: Yeah, I mean, I defer to Pete Crow Armstrong. I like him like as the personality, like him as a player, like him offensively, I like him defensively. I do have a little bit of Shohei exhaustion. And by the way, oh my goodness, not only what, you know, the Cubs did to the Dodgers at Wrigley Field, but, you know, I was out in L.A. when the Red Sox swept them. They look terrible. The Dodgers look terrible.
1: Right.
0: And I don't think that's going to be the case maybe a month and a half from now, but – you know, Ohtani isn't totally healthy. I just think that there is something to be said for what BCA is doing, what he's going to do. I'll say it right now. Like, I think he not only should win the MVP, but he will win the MVP because if for no other reason, I'm going to be screaming it from the mountaintops for the next month and a half.
2: Great stuff.
1: Really appreciate your time, Rob.
2: Enjoy the game tonight.
1: Oh, boy.
0: Oh, man. Oh, yeah. No, I believe in Luis Castillo. I believe in him. Say it.
1: You're the one. great stuff, Rob. Thank you.
0: All right. I'll see you guys.
1: That's Bye. Rob Bradford. That's great stuff. He's, you know, that is an element of the PCA MVP push that maybe we don't talk about
2: personality?
1: Enough. The Ohtani fatigue.
2: Oh.
1: I mean, just being a Dodger, the fact that he's been so good, he won it as a DH when he couldn't pitch, and then he could do it. And I just wonder if that comes into play as well. I think that's a legitimate reason to vote for PCA, although his numbers stand alone.
2: I think the numbers speak for themselves. There could be an element of Ohtani fatigue. I would hope that it's not because of that, that people would pivot to PCA. I would think that they would find enough reasons in the numbers. And if they look at the war and all the things that he does to carry this team, Pete Crow Armstrong has carried the Cubs.
1: People are sick of the Dodgers. Okay. Just being honest.
2: Yeah, I think so. That I don't doubt that. I mean, the Cubs saved baseball when they beat Scooble at Wrigley Field. You know, that's all part of the conversation.
1: Cubs saved
2: but
1: baseball.
2: They did.
1: All right, we'll be right back. We've got our guy Bruce. We're going to bring in Bruce Levine and talk to him as well. It's Mully and Haw 104.3 The Score.
3: Rahimi Harrison Grody. Middays 10 a.m. till 2 on the

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1: All right, Pat and Ron, I'm here with Pete Crow Armstrong. Pete, beating the Dodgers, sweeping the Dodgers. I mean, I know you guys have played a lot of great baseball, but this has been important. How do you look at it?
2: Sweeping anybody's great. I mean, it's a really good ball club, but we just took care of business, man. I mean, it was a really good series for the offense. Bullpen was huge for us. Shota came out and started the last game of this series with a lot of good. So,
3: Mully and Haw, 104-3, the score. Always a delight to talk to our guy, Bruce Levine, and he joins us now on the Plumbers 911 hotline. 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Local 130 Plumbers, get the job done right the first time. Bruce, good morning. How you doing?
4: I'm doing great. I saw some tremendous theater yesterday at Wrigley Field with the 2-1-2 punches for the MVP in the National League, duking it out, and not disappointing. Watching Ohtani hit two irons out of the ballpark, Pete hitting the auxiliary scoreboard, which they said was 409, but I'm sure it was about a 450-foot shot if that board isn't there. That was great theater, and it tells you all about what could be ahead for the Chicago Cubs as far as more exciting baseball going toward the playoffs.
5: Was that the Pete Crow Armstrong game? Was that the day that PCA became the MVP frontrunner?
4: No, I mean, how many of those games have we had? I mean, there's been a ton of them, I guess.
5: Well, head-to-head, that makes it different, right? Doesn't it?
4: I guess, you know, if it's a boxing match or if it's for the championship, if it was for something, it was actually not for anything, David, right? It's just
5: for
4: a game
5: sweep.
4: In August.
5: It was it was more than a game in August.
4: Okay,
5: it was a game you'll remember when you say, when did PCA have that big game that put him in front? That's what happened yesterday.
4: I'm with him in council. I don't care about those individual awards. He's a great player. He's helping them win. His ascension since June has been one of the major reasons why they're one of the top teams in baseball. But I'm all for championship baseball for Chicago teams.
3: I think he had a really good attitude about the whole thing. He also, you know, we don't forget, he doesn't like the Dodgers. He likes to kind of tweak the Dodgers. So for him to get 10 total bases in a game, especially one against the MVP of the league, the guy that everybody thinks because he's a pitcher and a position player is just this unicorn you couldn't catch. But now it seems like Ohtani's injured. I just wonder, Bruce, do you think there is Ohtani fatigue? You know, we kind of talked to Rod Bradford about that idea a little while ago. I'm just curious. He's a phenomenal talent, an unbelievable player. But, you know, people hate the evil empire, and he's making so much money, and they just kind of add to their embarrassment of riches.
4: Well, there's a contrasting personality, too, involved in this. One, the player has a personality. Two, the player does not have a personality, and he does everything. In Ohtani's case, he does everything he can to not be anything other than a great player for the Dodgers, which is his prerogative. It's okay, but you know, the way he controls the message by not talking to people, it's not the favorite of people like myself who want to report about all the great players in the game, people, fans who don't know anything about him, and teammates who feel that they're worn out by having to talk about him when he doesn't talk about himself. So in Pete's case, there's fascinating, interesting things about him in post games talking about

0: everything. I mean, yesterday was about, I asked him after in the clubhouse, I said, is this the best because it's in your face to all your friends in Los Angeles that are Dodger friends, fans? And he said, of course. He said that I can't wait to get to my text and be able to send out messages to them and them to me, you know, giving each other crap. He's hitting right around 400 against the Dodgers lifetime. So with that in mind, he just destroys them. You see how he acts around the fan base and how they boo him, much like in St. Louis and other places. He's being the guy to hate because he's so good, which is really nice for a Chicago athlete. When you're that good and fans are booing you all the time, wherever you go, you know you're doing something right.
1: Well, that's something from just another ordinary game yesterday. Just an ordinary, everyday MVP-like performance. Bruce, what about Shota Imanaga? What did he do yesterday, if anything, if it meant anything more because it came against the Dodgers? What did he do to solidify his spot in that rotation?
0: Without his best stuff, he made really important pitches to get out of jams. And even though it was only five innings of work, he gave up only one run. So he showed that metal that he needs to always have when he gets into a jam. Didn't give up home runs except for, I believe, that one to Ohtani. The idea is that he is the quality pitcher that you want in the 1, 2, or 3 hole when you go into the playoffs, right? So he might not be your number one. You might be hoping it's Boyd or it's Gausman, but you're not going to be afraid to feel like you have a great chance to win when he goes out there in the third playoff game of a series.
1: Who's telling Clay Holmes that?
0: Clay Holmes will be closing out that game for him.
1: Okay.
2: Bruce, let's talk about the White Sox. What did you think of Rock Chalowski's first professional hit yesterday?
0: Great, you know. Was it a hit? Oh,
2: he got a double and a two-run.
0: Was it a
2: technically,
0: double?
2: Well, no, it was more of a single, or it was back up the middle, but he got second base. And
0: I only hope we're all around when he gets his 3,000th hit. You know, that'll be the fun. But yeah, he's going to be a good ball player. I mean, that you don't draft. You're not a 1-1, and people think that you're not going to be good. How soon? I'll ask David because he usually has this answer, Mike.
2: That's our White Sox conversation for the day.
0: Okay. Is he playing shortstop next June for the White Sox?
1: Next June? That might be a bit fast. I don't think that
2: could be the way things are going. Maybe September.
1: I don't know.
0: Is he a better defensive shortstop than Colson Montgomery right now?
1: I think realistically, Rock Chalowski, opening day of 2028 would be when you could envision him being in Chicago, and maybe
0: get him up there. I mean, he'll be 23 years old.
1: Well,
0: right?
1: Depending on next season, maybe by the end of next season, you bring him up to, you know, take a look and to see how he could help. But I think realistically, 2028 opening day is a good target date.
0: You think he can hit 218?
1: I don't think he could hit 45 home runs in his first calendar year as a major league shortstop, Smart Aleck. I think that you're totally dissing Colson Montgomery if you reduce his statistics to, do you think he can hit 218?
2: How have we broken into a Saturday show here?
0: David puts me out there all the time like this, Mike. I mean, isn't it horrible? Should I feel bad that he tries to hurt my feelings?
1: I'm not trying to hurt your feelings. But in the 10 minutes you have dismissed yesterday's PCA outburst, you have disrespected Shohei Ohtani, and now you have thrust Shota Imanaga in the Cubs playoff rotation where he won't be until something else happens. And now you have disrespected Colson Montgomery. Great segment, Bruce.
0: No, let's say this. I don't have to be on the air 5 hours a day like you guys do. So I don't have to stretch out the segment. I can just say what I need to say. Look at the reality of the situations. I like Colson Montgomery. I think he's brought a lot to that lineup, and I think he's going to continue to improve. I think PCA is the best player in baseball right now. you're still my co-host on Saturday, and we're just going to fight. That's all. Okay. So to wrap it up, that's where we're at.
2: Bruce, why can't the White Sox beat the Red Sox? What is it about Boston that they're now 5-0 against the White Sox, allowing, I've even lost count, what is it, 30-4 runs?
0: Boston has pitched their butts off against the White Sox and probably everyone else with that record that they've put together over the last 5 weeks. Unbelievable. You know, we talk about the Cubs having the best record since June 11th, but, you know, Boston in the American League has certainly been the king over the last 6 weeks. So tip your hat to them and their pitching. But the White Sox have another problem right now. In the last 8 games, they've averaged 3 runs,
2: yeah,
0: right? You're going to lose a lot of games if you're only averaging 3 runs. You got to average well over 4, hopefully 4 or 5 to 5 runs a game if you can, if you're going to continue to win. And luckily for the White Sox, that division, nobody seems to want to win any games, so that's helped them as well. They're a good team, but they could have a big lead right now if they were playing the type of ball they were a couple weeks ago.
1: One more thing, Bruce, before I let you go. Dylan Cease on the mound today for the Blue Jays when the Cubs make up that game against David Peterson. That's a 12:45 pregame right here on the Score. If they beat Cease today, it means they will have beaten Skeens, Scooble, and Cease in a 2-week period, which is what you need to do to prove that you can beat good pitching. Left-handed heavy lineup today, you think?
0: Yeah, probably so. And the idea of Pete's obviously back in center field. We wanted to see how he reacted to DH. It wasn't much of a problem, was it? I think the underlying story for the very good Cub team that we've been watching is the way that Council has trusted his entire 13 guys to the point where he's gotten his veterans off their feet over the last 10 days or so, giving them days off, giving them days at DH, giving him half days off and bring him in against better matchups during the other game. I think it's been a superior job of watching a guy take all 26 people and get the very most out of them.
2: Bruce, final question. Luis Castillo goes today for the White Sox. Any idea how long he lasts, what he gives up, any kind of, can you give us the box score before the game, please?
0: Oh, not at Fenway. I don't want to look that stupid. I'm stupid enough. I don't want to look that against the right-handed pitcher at Fenway. I don't know. You know, better than a left-hander, but hopefully it's 5+, 2 runs or less. White Sox finally beat Boston in their last matchup before the playoffs against them in October.
2: Great stuff, Bruce. Thank you.
1: Thanks, Bruce.
0: Hey, keep the muzzle on your teammate there. Watch
1: him.
0: Be
1: fine.
0: You know, I can only. I don't. My job's only to watch him on Saturday.
1: Get booking Saturday's show. Thank you.
2: Wow, there's a lot of love there.
0: Wow.
2: Thank you, Bruce. You're the best. That's our guy. Bruce Levine. Hey, I know you're kidding around with him. What do you have any idea? Can you give me a score line
1: tonight?
2: Yes.
1: I think Luis Castillo is going to go 5.
2: Really? Wow.
1: I think he's going to go 5, turn the game over to the bullpen.
2: Okay.
1: The Sox have to beat the Sox. And I'm thinking white over red tonight because they haven't done so. It is a boogeyman team, but this is the way you salvage that the road trip. This is the way you salvage that series by giving you some kind of hope. Not momentum necessarily, but when you come home for a big weekend at the rate. So I think that's what you can expect.
2: It's a big weekend at the rate.
1: It is. And I think Luis Castillo tonight, he knows the one thing about having experienced pitchers who have been under this kind of, I don't want to say pressure, but his team needs him to come through. And that's not an unfamiliar feeling for a guy who's a veteran.
2: He is under pressure. I mean, this is a guy that's starting a game that is being brought in as sort of a savior. Let's be honest about it. And if he can go 5, that'd be great. If he can leave only down 2-0, that would keep them alive. I just cannot believe how the Sox don't match up in any way. The other thing is, can he prevent Abreu from hitting another home run? That guy is just

0: building a career.
1: Dustin would walk him every bat. Dustin would probably walk him. He'd hold up four fingers and say, go, yeah. go to first. Suarez on the mound tonight for the Red Sox.
0: Yes.
1: And so he's a lefty. And I like the idea of Grichuk having a big night. Green okay. monster, former Yankee, a guy that could be comfortable in that environment. Go deep, Randall. Go deep.
0: Yeah, okay. All right. I mean, I'm just going along with everything. What happened? Is four and
2: four
0: walk.
2: Fingers, buddy. Yeah, four I fingers. Saw, the I four saw. Horsemen.
1: Oh, is that use it's the other finger you're yeah. holding up to me.
0: Yeah.
1: Sorry.
0: Four times.
2: He also, just like Paul Skeens, David, puts his pants on one leg at a time. What happened to Paul Skeens, by the way? He needs to be shut down.
0: He put his pants on.
3: I just think it's funny. Yeah, he puts his pants on. What, like, he's not afraid of anybody, but when it comes to Otani, no. Four fingers.
0: Yeah, that's right.
2: Well, I'm here to win the baseball game. Not to genuflect to the fans and want to see him hit.
0: Mr. Tough Guy wants to give everyone a free pass.
1: I think Skeens has hit a skid. He's on a Skeen skid. And now they beat Skubal, and they can beat Cease today.
0: Yeah.
1: And Dylan Cease is having a pretty good year. He's having a pretty good year.
0: They say that, I believe the word Dustin is Japanese for yellow-bellied coward, if I'm not mistaken.
1: I don't know. But get out the bubble wrap and hold up your four fingers.
0: You're beautiful. All right, we've got, I believe, Marshall and Mark Grody will be with us next. We'll get a chance to talk to them. It is Mully and Haw, 104.3 The Score.
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5: 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Beavers at the wall. That ball is gone. It's a home run for Pete Carl Armstrong.
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6: Before the season kicks off, everyone's making predictions. Who wins the division? Who makes the playoffs? 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
0: 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We, of course, broadcast live from The Score's Hyundai Studios, brought to you by your local Hyundai dealers. Want to thank them for their contribution. Thanks to our guy. He gets us up and twitching away every morning, and he's not out of mind, but he is out of sight. That is Jacob Stutz.
1: Yes, Jacob.
0: Thanks to everyone for calling and texting and emailing.
1: Also, thank you for listening on this Thursday.
0: Thank you to our executive producer. He is Mr. Dustin William Roots.
30: It's above the belt. Deals. Ground ball up the middle. Pass to dive of the second baseman, Monastir, into center field. Hugh waves a Pell home all the way from second. He scores standing up. Rock Chalowski slides into second base. He's got his first hit in high A, and it ties the game at one.
0: That's just the first one.
1: Yeah. About time he started
0: More
1: earning that money.
0: Follow. Oh, wow. It's the only thing you really can talk about with the White Sox.
1: Good stuff,
0: days.
1: Rock.
0: Thank you, Brandon Fryer, for giving us happy news.
31: Rebound to Hamby, 9 seconds remaining in the game. Wheeler into the front court, a right side three on the way. That's good. 4.3 seconds to go. Sky 95, Sparks 88. Williams has it, 2 seconds remaining. The Sky is going to win again. They've now won three of the last four games they've played coming out of the All-Star break as the Sky beats L.A., 95-88.
0: Sky can't lose on The Score.
1: Sky and The Score unbeaten.
0: Sky on The Score putting it together.
1: It's nice job happening with Zach and Layla last night. Zach does basketball so well. He's so good at that. And Layla was really complimented the broadcast. The whole thing was just a real professional operation. Well done.
0: Grody time! Yeah. Grody time!
2: I got a shout out for Alyssa Bergamini too.
1: Yeah, I'm sorry.
2: No, it's all
1: sorry,
2: good.
1: Bergs.
2: I was texting with her a little bit last night, and she was rocking the pre and post in the halftime show.
0: Who were the engineers? Let's get everyone's
1: Rich
0: name.
1: Wyatt.
2: Rich Wyatt.
0: Rich,
2: the greatest engineer of all time.
1: All time.
0: And Marshall Harris is here in studio, looking good.
3: Yeah, man, Sky out here trying to make a charge, all the way up to ninth place, just one spot out of a playoff spot. Problem is.
0: Wow.
3: They're several games below 500, and that eighth team is several games above
1: 500. They're frantically trying to get every game remaining on the score.
0: That's it. Sky on the score.
1: Working on the deal.
3: I don't hate
0: sky
3: that.
0: Sky score.
1: Yeah.
0: What's the score on the Sky?
2: I've enjoyed it. It's nice. It's, you know what I really enjoyed, though, was hearing the voice of Dave Wanstead on the Molly and Haw show today. You just know football is back.
0: Yeah.
2: And to hear the world in which we live, where Dave can't really compliment the defense.
1: The defense is going to struggle, Groats.
2: Yeah, he can't. That's pretty good.
1: I mean, the defense is just, I didn't get a good feel or vibe.
2: When he started, Booker. Booker was good, right?
1: Booker, he's been here 6 years.
3: He loves Booker. I tell you this, the way he was kind of describing what it would take for the defense to be good, I was like, oh, that sounds problematic. Like, everybody just needs to step up. Every single one.
1: He was talking about the secondary. Like, he's not here. He's not here. Dave, are they going to be any good? He's slow. He's slower.
2: Devin Bush, he can run, though.
0: What if they get 11 guys to play their arse off? Would that maybe handle
3: That's what they're going to need.
2: They'll become a team. But on the other side, the offense can do no wrong the way Wani was telling it.
0: Well,
2: and that is,
0: I mean, again, it's playing against that defense.
3: You did point that out, Molly. You did point that out.
1: I've never seen Caleb. I didn't recognize him.
2: Like, are you just unveiling your Wani for the first time?
3: I like it. I'm here for it.
2: It's terrific.
1: First time for you, Mark.
2: Thank you.
1: Out the impersonators in all of us.
2: Absolutely. I'm tired of doing all the work around here, you know? For crying out loud.
1: They switch us apples.
2: Okay, we need to work on that a little bit. You falsified your research.
1: What are you doing today?
2: Wow. So here's how and heh today. Man, the MVP action in
0: that
2: Cubs.
0: That was fun.
2: Oh, wow. Like, game of the year, really, when you think about the time and place and all the moments. And an absolute spectacle, I would say. So we'll start with that. Is the door open for PCA? We will discuss that as far as MVP. 1025 White Sox and Marshall Harris's expectations on the White Sox have changed, Molly. We'll find out what that means.
3: Why do you have your face?
2: Molly has bitter beer face right now as I say that. Bears at 10:45 and Ben Johnson not sounding particularly happy about the operation right now. Quarterback rankings, quarterback tiers with Mike Sando of The Athletic. Sando will join us today.
1: Tears with an eye.
2: Tears with an eye, right, yes. Exactly. That's why I said rankings first.
1: Thank you.
3: Not Tears of a Clown?
2: Not Tears of a Clown. Great, great song, though. At 10:25, Herb Howard from Hallis Hall. We'll see how it all goes down out there on this overcast day. 5 on it at noon, and we have a shorty show today. We're out of here at 12:45 today.
1: Have a great shorty.
0: Have a great one, guys.
2: 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That's how you do it. See?
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41: 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Do not take Marshall's analogies literally, especially when it comes to Russell Dorsey. The sports thoughts of Rahimi, Harris, and Grody may change at any time. It's just sports.
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0: Cubs and Dodgers today. Shota Imanaga will be the one making that first pitch at 1:20 today. It is the lefty Eric Lauer on the other side for the Dodgers as the Cubs do go for the sweep.
1: So we've got that Craig Counsell lefty special lineup with Pete Crow Armstrong. He doesn't care if it's a lefty or a righty. He leads off. He will DH, not playing center field today.
0: Sorry, Bleacher fans.
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5: I'm the MVP. I'm stupid with this radish.
4: And now the payoff pitch. Swung on, hit in the air, deep right field. Back is Suzuki. That ball is gone. It's a line drive home run. Shohei Ohtani lining one

0: straightaway right into the first row of seats, and the Dodgers have taken a 1-0 lead. Here comes his first pitch. He drives one in the air, deep center field, going back, Pajes near the wall, gone! Game on! Shohei Ohtani hit a leadoff homer for the Dodgers. Pete Armstrong says, I'll do the same thing.
1: The 1-1.
2: High fly ball, right field, that's back on its way, out of here. Off the big board and right, second of the day, PCA.
0: 2-1. Lifted to left, pretty well hit. Back goes Hap to the wall, that's gone for a home run. A two-run home run to the opposite field for Ohtani.
1: 3-1. Out towards left center field. And Hap is there. Ball game. Cubs win. And they sweep the Dodgers.
3: Grab a broom. Start sweeping. You sweep, sweep, sweep, sweep.
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5: Hey, hey, what's going on? We are live. It is Rahimi, Harris, and Grody on 104.3 The Score. That game was an absolute blast. It was a ball at Wrigley Field yesterday. The Cubs win it 7-6. They sweep. But we do begin this program today, Marshall Harris, with breaking news. Breaking news on The Score is sponsored by IDOT. At some point in the day, everyone is a pedestrian. Slow down and give them space. Share the road. It's not a game. There are some injuries of consequence or individuals who are injured of consequence out at Talus Hall today, where it is a full pads, all-out practice today. As the reports out there, and this one happens to be from our guy at The Score, Chris Emma, Braxton Jones walked off the field alongside head athletic trainer Andre Tucker. They were visiting off to the side before heading into Halas Hall. That said, per Emma, as the Bears opened up team drills without Braxton Jones, who was first up in his place? It was Karan Amagaji, as he is getting a chance to play left tackle for right this moment.
6: Is that not shocking to you that Karan Amagaji took the next rep with the first team with Braxton Jones?
5: Well, I will tell you this, that in my times out there so far this year, what they've been doing is it's been mostly Braxton Jones with my eyes, but then they do, like, they sneak in one quick rep with Karan Amagaji at left tackle before the Tyson Bagent line comes in, and then it's Karan Amagaji typically on the second line left tackle. It's not necessarily something to read into with Karan Amagaji, because sometimes with players that are suspects, it's sort of last call. It's sort of like, we're going to give you every single opportunity to show what you can do. And there have been players that I've watched in training camps where they're on the bubble. I'm thinking back, I can't remember the name of the very highly drafted wide receiver from about 10 years ago, but I remember him getting all sorts of, Kevin White, thank you. Kevin White, I remember a training camp where he got all the opportunities, even in the preseason, and then they cut him. So I'm not saying that that's the direction in which the Bears are going with Karan Amagaji, but sometimes it could be that they love him and they like him and that he is thriving out there, but I think also sometimes it's, okay, we're going to give you ops. You better show us something.
6: One of the terms, camp casualties, it usually means somebody that got cut in camp, but it can also mean somebody who's out because they got hurt in camp. And I'm hoping when we talk about camp casualties on this show from now on, it'll be about guys who are getting cut, not guys who are out because of injury. And it's a little bit alarming that Braxton Jones had to leave the field, especially if he was in any kind of real pain where he felt like emotional about it.
5: Right. Yeah, absolutely. And that was one of the accounts as well, that he was emotional about it. And, you know, we got a scenario with Kobe Bryant recently that wasn't worst case scenario, but it was certainly worse than I thought it was for Kobe Bryant. So we'll see. Quick thing from a texter here, and texters, you are welcome. Hello to everybody. 312-644-6767. Somebody says, what about the Benedet, just play Theo Benedet. Again, Theo Benedet, who has played some left tackle, but even since the offseason program, he's been on the right side more often. And again, it's training camp.

0: things happen, things are tried, and you don't know exactly where it stops when the spinning stops. Couple other injury notes, too. Unfortunately, this per Kevin Fishbane, Bears defensive end Montez Sweat walking into Halas Hall with trainer Andre Tucker. It's a busy walking day for Andre Tucker. Sweat seemed to slow up during a rep in 11 on 11 and took himself off the field. So,
1: also concerning, but you hope it's minor, that it's nothing serious. You know, sometimes guys just get hurt for a minute and they're back the next day. So we'll see how it plays out. I can't wait to talk, of course, to Herb Howard, who joins us at 11:25 to kind of sort this out and see if we can get some answers. Although, as we've learned in the past, the players who talk after practice, they are not doctors. So don't lean into those answers for anything.
0: Is it possible, Marshall, that yesterday's game at Wrigley Field, a Cubs 7-6 win of the Dodgers, was the most entertaining baseball game played this year in all of Major League Baseball?
1: Yeah. I was going to call it the game of the year when I was talking about it on social media yesterday at M. Harris on air for all social media platforms. I was going to say that, but I was like, we got too many games left between the Cubs and the Brewers with fireballers and an MVP candidate for me to just declare this is going to be the game of the year. But as it stands, this has been the game of the year so far. When you talk about two MVP candidates, the top bar none MVP candidates going toe-to-toe, blow for blow, leadoff batter, boom, Otani off Imanaga, which, of course, we are all like, oh, Imanaga giving up a solo home run. That's never happened before. And then Pete Crow Armstrong with the line of the day for me after the game said, yeah, I've been, you know, kind of taking a lot of pitches, seeing things and how it plays out as a leadoff guy. I decided about 3 hours before the game that I was going to swing at the first pitch, yes. And he puts it in the stands. Puts it in the stands. And we're off.
0: And we're off and running. Both hit two home runs. Each hit a solo. Each hit a two-run homer. Cubs ended up needing every single damn run. Man.
1: Started off as a laugher. Nobody was laughing at the end of that game.
0: If you didn't follow the game in the eighth inning, it's 7-1 Cubs in the eighth inning. And Caleb Thielbar, who has struggled just a little bit recently, gives up the three-run jack to Max Muncy. To Craig Counsell's credit, he is managing like it is a crunch time right now. He's like, screw this. I know I just pitched Zephyrjohn the day before, but Ryan Zephyrjohn comes in. He allows the two-run homer to Otani, which was kind of a thing of beauty in itself because he just sticks the bat out and goes oppo. That dude is just strong,
1: Grody,
0: man.
1: Last I checked, Ryan Zephyrjohn has like an unbelievable sweeper, right? So for Shohei Otani to take the sweeper and just kind of flick it out to left field, I was like, yeah, that dude is nasty. And remember, he's not playing on two good wheels. Otani's basically like, I'm hurt, but I'm still good. And when I say good, I may be the best baseball player who ever walked the face of the earth. And here's proof.
0: And then Jacob Webb, shout out to him. He did no funny stuff in the ninth inning. A 1-2-3 frame, all sorts of good stuff in it. Well, you said it, Marshall, that Shohei Ohtani could end up going down as the greatest baseball player ever. That doesn't necessarily mean that for maybe 1 year, the year 2026, can he be overtaken for most valuable player by a man by the name of Pete Crow Armstrong? I still don't think so today.
1: Okay.
0: They both did hit two home runs yesterday. It's not like PCA was the star of the day. Shohei was keeping up. Just going, the numbers are on these two guys are very similar. Let me fire through some of that, and then we'll get into talking about this, and we'll hear from PCA as well. PCA, for my folks out there who just like the standards, 288, 26 home runs, 69 RBIs. Shohei Ohtani, 297, 26 home runs, 70 RBIs. All right, for my slash line people, slashing, PCA, 288, OBP, 386. Remember, 340 and higher is good. Slugging is PCA, 552. 450 to 500 is good. Slash line for Shohei Ohtani, 297, 399, 554. OPS for both guys right now, 938 OPS for PCA, 954 OPS for Shohei Ohtani. So slightly better on those numbers for Shohei Ohtani, not by much at all. What is going to separate these two is, I think, what do you value more? The spectacular defense of Pete Crow Armstrong, or the fact that Shohei Ohtani pitched this year at an incredibly high level. I know he's not pitching anymore, but you can't take away the fact that he had 14 starts, 8-2 with a 1.79 ERA. Edge Ohtani, but not by much right now.
1: I think you're right in that it's Edge Ohtani right now in this moment because he pitched the 85 innings. And his impact as a starting pitcher specifically cannot be ignored. But I think over the course of a season, those 85 innings, if everything stays the same on offense, if they pace out the rest of the season as they've been playing with those numbers very similar, two factors here. One, Pete Crow Armstrong, I know he wasn't in center field yesterday, but he'll be in center field almost every day going forward. And he's the best defensive player in baseball. Not the best center fielder, not the best outfielder. He's the best center fielder, best outfielder, and best player, period, defensively in all of baseball. And that plays playing the position premium that he plays and how many outs he erases. The metrics love him. Shohei Ohtani does not play defense. And don't forget, Shohei Ohtani might not steal another base because he is playing on a bad will. He's got 9 on the year. PCA has 28. If this man were to take it up one more notch and go 40-40, it's game over for Ohtani if he doesn't come back and pitch. Now, if Ohtani comes back and pitches, that's a different story. But as it stands now, Pete Crow Armstrong, and the sports books display this, PCA, a negative to win it. Like you, I think it was DraftKings, bet $120 to win $100 at NL MVP. And that is a tell right there. But I think Pete Crow Armstrong, whose WAR, wins above replacement, is at 7.3 according to Baseball Reference, the B WAR, and is at 7.8 according to F WAR, which is up by 0.9 over Ohtani, 6.4 in B WAR and 6.7 in F WAR. Look, here's the crazy part. They both came in with 24 home runs yesterday. They both left with 26 home runs. In the series, they were both 6-for-13 with 2 home runs. I think Pete Crow Armstrong's speed is going to be the difference, both offensively and defensively. Here's the thing. Ohtani is a better baseball player than Pete Crow Armstrong, but that's not what MVP is. It's who had the better season. And if everything plays out the way it does and Ohtani can't retake the mound, Pete Crow Armstrong, by all the metrics, should have a better overall season than Shohei Ohtani.
0: Right, and fortunately or unfortunately, nothing is exact, and that brings me to the voters and what their preferred, in some cases, obviously biases and narrative is, because I think MVP voters have enjoyed the hell out of making Shohei Ohtani the greatest baseball player ever, but there's also the part of voting fatigue. And if you grew up around here, it's Michael Jordan that comes to mind, that on a couple of occasions in his life, Charles Barkley and Karl Malone came and grabbed what should have been Michael Jordan's MVPs. That could happen with Pete Crow Armstrong. And I also think, like, these high-profile series recently with the Yankees and the Dodgers, that is helping PCA. The world has been alerted. He's such a fun player to watch, and I do think that could get it, in a good way, get into the heads of the voters. Why don't we hear from the man himself? Pete Crow Armstrong was taking questions on potential MVP and other stuff yesterday after the Cubs 7-6 win over the Dodgers.
2: I got a follow-up, though. At the All-Star game, you joke that you wanted to throw in, but maybe we all took it as a joke.
3: There's absolutely some truth to that. Like, I would be crazy to say that I don't want to win an MVP, but if we're talking about having priorities straight, like, I think mine are pretty straight. It's not on the forefront of my mind. It's fun to joke about, and it's fun to acknowledge, and I think it's absolutely okay to pay attention to, but it's not like following me up to the plate. And Yeah, I mean, I think if you guys want to talk about all this this back and forth, like, I really should go get in the lab and start pitching. Like, I really should.
0: I think that this is a Colonel Jessup situation where he wants to say, you're damn right I want to win the MVP. And he just, his humility will not allow him to say that at this point. But I love that the, why don't you guys go ahead and talk about that? Yeah.
1: The one factor I left out, if the Cubs win the division, don't forget who has the best record in Major League Baseball right now. The Milwaukee Brewers.
0: Still?
1: Yeah.
0: Still?
1: Yeah.
0: I mean, it's not the Boston Red Sox yet?
1: Not yet. Not yet, but we'll get to that in our next segment.
0: Okay.
1: Listen, if the Cubs win the National League Central, if the Cubs have the best record in the National League, you're not going to be able to deny Pete Crow Armstrong. And I just want to remind people of how this works. 30 voters at the end of the season. You've got a voter, from every NL city and every AL city. So two voters from Chicago because there's both an AL and an NL team.
0: Good fortification.
1: First place votes count for 14 points, second place 10 and on down. So there's a big gap between first. Now, the good thing or bad thing, however you want to put this, is that for this vote this year, there's only going to be two guys getting first place votes. Pete Crow Armstrong and Shohei Ohtani, unless something drastically changes.
0: Yeah, right. If there's like a wild card and all this. What's Craig Counsell saying about all this?
4: Is it nice to see like somebody competing with Shohei for an MVP? Are you excited to walk down the stretch?
5: As the Cubs manager, yes. That's absolutely, it's absolutely a wonderful thing to say. Yeah.
6: And do you think voters have a really tough decision?
5: I think it's fun watching Pete have this season. How that all happens, I don't. Who knows? I think it's fun watching a player have this season. And we should. And it's a season you remember. You remember seasons like this. You cherish seasons like this from individual players. You know, you just do. And that's the best part.
0: Have you noticed the playfulness in Craig Counsell since the trade deadline? He seems like the happiest man in Chicago. Like every time he talks, I feel like he just got done having a great massage.
1: I told you the cupboard was bare, and then here comes Jed Hoyer with his favorite, whatever his favorite restaurant is, brought home some hot, fresh, piping hot, whatever it is. Name a restaurant. Pete. And when that happens and the guys you already had are still performing, how can you not be happy? Everything is a little bit more jovial as they're making a charge now. Remember, this is the type of game, if you watched it, you'll never forget it. If you were there, it might be one of your favorite regular season games ever to have attended. Bottom line, PCA made sure that the Cubs not only got a sweep when they needed one against the Dodgers after what was dismal against the Yankees over the weekend, they also clinched the season series, aka tiebreaker, in case they need it. They're only three games behind the Dodgers in the standings, by the way.
0: Wow. How does a makeup game against the Blue Jays do you today? Doesn't that feel like
1: very different? It sounds very like, oh yeah, we got to play some more baseball.
0: There is a Dylan Cease situation though that the Cubs will have to deal with, so I hope there isn't that proverbial letdown. When we return here on Raheem Harris and Grody, it would appear that Mr. Harris's expectations on the White Sox have changed. You watched the White Sox last night. They lost to Boston, and there is, I understand teams losing to Boston right now, but there were some things within that game that were sloppy and that you should not have been happy with the White Sox. We'll talk all about the White Sox next here on The Score.
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23: One ball, one strike. On the ground, that's a fair ball. Durbin with the dive and the throw off the bag. Antonacci coming home, and he is gunned out at the plate. Aggressive base running by the Sox. As the Red Sox holding on to a 1-0 lead.
24: What happened?
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26: 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Rough night for Sam Antonacci. Rough night for the White Sox as they lose to Boston by a final 4-0. And yeah, I guess on the overall, no shame in losing to the Red Sox, who have won 7 in a row in like all of their games in the last 30, except for 3, I think. Something like that. But right from the very beginning of this game, I don't know.

0: what, like, we know that, like, Sam Antonacci got that grit. He's got that hustle. That's what he has. That's what he, that's how he impresses people. But right from the very beginning of the game last night with the ground out, he gives the little elbow to Wilson Contreras, who's just looking at him. And I know it's easy to, like, get on Wilson Contreras because of how emotional he is. But in this case, Wilson Contreras had the right reaction, and that was, what the hell was that? What the hell was that? And then Wilson Contreras in the bottom of the first inning gets the RBI hit. And then he throws Sam Antonacci out on that particular play, the highlight which you just heard. And I know he's your guy, so it hurts to hear these words coming out of my mouth.
1: No, it doesn't hurt at all. I mean, I think you're making an objective statement. If you're a Boston Red Sox fan last night or this morning, you're thinking, yeah, Sam, how you like them apples? That's what you're thinking, right? But I don't know why Sam Antonacci threw the chicken wing running to first base. Like, that didn't make any sense. It was so unnecessary. And, like, is he trying to give his team some type of edge? Or, but that's the wrong guy. I'm just here to tell you, after watching this man's career play out in the way that it has, I would have picked someone else to make an example out of, because he immediately came back and paid it off. And you mentioned the Antonacci, him getting thrown out at home. I understand what he was trying to do, Mark.
0: Yeah.
1: Look, they didn't have any runs. They just got beat 14-2. And if you look back at what happened in the first series against this team, the games were a little bit closer, but overall, they got beat 8-1, 5-0, 2-1, and now 14-2. And then last night's game, it has not been a good time. 4-0. They've scored very little against them. Their offense has been almost non-existent. I'll tell you this, watching these two games, and I feared this going in. You know, I was like, the White Sox can win the World Series, right? Leading into the trade deadline, get what you need to win the World Series. They're playing the best team in the American League, and I have dialed back my expectations. AL Central, fine. Yes, still very much they're the front runners to win it because they are in first place by multiple games going into this weekend series with the Guardians. But after having watched the Red Sox not only win 25 of their last 28 games, but during that stretch, by the way, they've won 15 straight games against teams with winning records. Like, they're on a, I'm sorry, 16 straight. Last night was 16. That's their 16th straight win against a team with a winning record. They're the best team in the American League, and the White Sox do not stack up against the Boston Red Sox in the way that they stack up against the other top teams in the AL, namely the Rays and the Yankees.
0: Yeah, I mean, it's a fair point. They are unstoppable right now, are the Boston Red Sox, even to the point where Sean Burke, who has been just excellent for the White Sox, like, the approach at the plate for the Red Sox is just excellent. Like, they were making Burke literally sweat out there. He goes 4 1/3, 2 runs, 5 hits, 4 Ks, 91 pitches over that time. That tells the story of the deep counts that Boston was working. Like, they're just doing everything well. The fundamentals, which the White Sox are not doing well right now.
1: And you can argue they haven't had a sustained, let's say, month of doing the little things well. They've done it in stretches. They've done it for series, maybe a road trip, maybe a homestand, but they haven't put together like a full month of like, this is pristine baseball. And that's sign of a young team, sign of an inexperienced team, but also a team that's made a lot of luck out of who they're facing and doing the right things at the right time late in games. They didn't have as many opportunities in this game as they had in game one when they were 1-for-9 with runners in scoring position. But Munetaka Murakami had at-bats where people were on base. It was a low-scoring game. They did have chances to make a comeback in this game.
0: It's a great point. And some of the sloppy play, again, it's like rinse-repeat. Sometimes it feels like with Drew Romo, with the overthrow at second base, Jaron Duran is able to go to the third, and then they score a sacrifice fly, and every run was important for Boston. So you got to take that into account as well. Texter from the 847. The texts have been great today, by the way. The fiery, fiery stuff on PCA versus Ohtani. So good, so good. 312-644-6767, but a texter from the 847 on the White Sox says, I love Antonacci, but there's a difference between aggressive base running and stupid base running. And he's going to get a pass ultimately. He is a rookie, and you're right. Like, he was trying to make a play in a game that needed somebody to make a play. The scenario was, in the third inning, it's 1-0 Boston. Sox have two on, first and second. Antonacci Antonacci, the man on second base. Miguel Vargas hits a shot to third, played well by Caleb Durbin, but it's going to be an infield hit.

0: Obviously, Antonacci is running to third. The ball is thrown across the diamond. Caleb Durbin tries to get the batter out at first base. Obviously doesn't. It is a single for Vargas. That's the point at which Antonacci decides to take off from third base. Wilson Contreras, and then it's like, oh, really? And just fires the home. And the reason we're making such a big deal out of this is because he was out by a step and a half. I mean, he was a dead duck. I think Antonacci was confused on how he was going to slide or get.
1: It didn't matter.
0: He was
1: running into a waiting catcher with a ball in his hands.
0: Yeah, yes. So, and like the question was, and I kept rewinding and I couldn't tell, was the third base coach, Justin Gershiel, was that on him? Did he send Antonacci? And I couldn't tell, but I think we might be able to get some answers here right now. Sam Antonacci shared his side of the story of the play at home.
2: I saw Durbin lay out for it, and trust my gut. Just trying to, you know, get kind of a jump start and get a run across the board. But looking back at it, you know, it was the whole play was right in front of Contreras, and the amount of viewers he's been in the league, that's an easy play for him. So looking back, it's just a ball you got to stay put at third on and let Colson hit us in.
0: He acted on his own. Rogue running.
1: No, I knew he was acting on his own because if you look, like I replayed it, like the live version, not like a replay, but just replayed what happened on the broadcast. He never slowed down. As soon as Durbin laid out and popped up and was throwing, Antonacci was like, I'm going to score. And it's not a horrible idea. The problem was the throw was so off that Vargas wasn't out here trying to stretch off the bag to, you know, make the catch at first. He had already come off the bag. So it was more of like, I caught the ball, looked home and threw. It wasn't I got to get up from stretching out to turn and pivot. No, he caught the ball and threw home. It was a very simple play for Miguel Vargas to make. If he's trying to stretch to get the runner, and like you said, Miguel Vargas is not slow. It's an infield hit all the way. Yeah. It was never going to be an out at first base.
0: Yeah. By the way, I'm really glad Caleb Durbin is no longer on the Brewers because he's a good ball
1: player. He's a problem.
0: Kind of a pain in the ass.
1: He's a problem.
0: Shout out to Lake Forest, though. I hear he's a good kid. Will Venable, after last night's loss, discussed the play at home of Sam Antonacci.
3: We talked about it. It's just a situation where just letting him know to read the throw. Sammy was just over aggressive there. You know, thought he had a chance to you know wheel on the backside there, and obviously it wasn't there for him.
0: So Gershley off the hook in this case. I don't know. Like what was going through my mind was, could he have done something, Gershley? But after hearing that and what the account that you gave, Gershley is off the hook as far as I'm concerned. Just a running error by Antonacci, for which again he will be forgiven.
1: He was going full speed. There was no chance of slowing him down at that point. And here's the problem: when you have a young team that has been playing well as the White Sox have been playing, there's a certain level of confidence, well-earned, well-deserved, when you're facing teams that you know are either better than you in the standings, see Tampa Bay Rays or the Yankees, and a team that is red hot, such as the Red Sox. But after the 14-2 walloping that they got in the series opener, and to see Sean Burke give up the early run on the RBI to Wilson Contreras, the RBI double.
0: Yeah.
1: I think it's just a matter of pressing. And you saw it not only with that running play by Sam Antonacci. Did you check out Brayden Montgomery's at-bats? These guys are pressing at the plate. They're desperate to scratch across runs. And I get it, and I understand it. And I think once the team that they're playing doesn't have Red Sox or Boston on the front of the uniform, that will subside. The problem is you still got another game you got to play with the Red Sox, and things are not looking good. The Red Sox have the White Sox number. It's as simple as that. The good news is the Red Sox have everyone's number right about now. They just won 9 straight series for the first time, I think, since 1924. Like, I want you to really think about that.
0: That's amazing. And by the way, I am at the point where, this is a very negative moment for the White Sox, these 2 straight losses. I get it. And there's been that feeling all year when the White Sox start to lose their grip. People are like, oh boy, here we go. Are they coming back to reality? Guess what? I'm beyond the point. I'm not doing that anymore. My guess is when the White Sox play the Cleveland Guardians this weekend at the rate, which is going to be a hyper awesome Ja Rule kind of series.
1: Ozzie Guillen kind of series.
0: I mean, I would not be shocked if the White Sox average 8 runs a game and sweep the series, because that's been the one. As soon as you think you start to count them out and be like, oh, they're coming back down to earth, they go and do stuff. So that's what I'm leaning into. Whereas maybe the previous time that the White Sox lost a couple of games, I would have been like, oh, here we go. So I want people to know that, at least from my perspective, this is not a chronic issue. This is not chronic. They're still 3 up on Cleveland right now. All the while, well, with all this madness over 2 games, by the way, because they just won 3 out of 4 from Tampa Bay, they're still 3 games up on Cleveland.
1: The Guardians are in danger of being swept by the New York Mets at home today. Right. I just want to explain where everybody else at. The Twins, who have made a charge and gotten close, they've lost 4 in a row and are 4 games back.
0: That's hilarious.
1: We got to keep it in perspective. The American League is bad. Only 5 teams over 500 out of 15 teams. The Red Sox just happen to be the best of those 15 teams, and arguably the best team in baseball right now because of how they've played over now a month plus we're talking about. My expectations for the White Sox changing has nothing to do with the White Sox and everything to do with the Boston Red Sox existing in their current form.
0: I like it. I like where you're coming from. By the way, I had to screen grab this graphic from last night on CHSN. You know how I worry about Sam Antonacci getting hit by all these pitches. He got hit by another pitch last night.
1: People thought it might have been on purpose because of the shenanigans.
0: The discussion was had, and I think ultimately it was decided that, yeah, he may have been hit unpurposely, but Antonacci seems to like that kind of pain. They did a graphic here with all the body parts that Antonacci has been hit. You ready for this? Right leg, 10 times. Right arm, 5 times. Left foot, 2 times. Left arm, 1. Torso, got a good torso shot, 1. And then rear end, his butt, 1 time. So that is the right leg, man. Let's keep an eye. Let's ice down that right leg, Ray.
4: I saw that graphic as well on CHSN, Grody, and I immediately thought, wow, I would love to see the Anthony Rizzo breakdown of that.
0: Oh, yeah.
4: All of the places he's been hit through the
0: years. Yeah, because Rizzo just, like, he's got that big hulking body and would just lean over the plate and say, I dare ya. And they did. They hit him.
1: 20 times he's been hit by a pitch, which is amazing, and that he's never been hit in the head means he's still got his wits about him. So stop being worried about him, Mark Grody, because you know you were worried earlier.
0: I'm still concerned.
1: No.
0: I'm worried sick. I really am.
1: Body parts that you're talking about, none of those is like going to cause this man to miss time. Meanwhile, you know what I said about the Red Sox winning 9 straight series for the first time in a long time? I was actually off. It was 1912. So it's been even longer, 114 years since they won 9 series in a row. The Red Sox are as hot as they've ever been.
0: That's amazing. You think maybe Luis Castillo can slow them down?
1: I mean,
0: we're
1: about to find out. I don't have a lot of confidence, but
0: really,
1: it's less about Luis Castillo and more about the White Sox bats. They have been dominated. The White Sox bats have been dominated by the Red Sox this season.
0: Ranger Suarez going tonight 4-3 with a 3.15 ERA. So yeah, they're just getting.
1: Grody.
0: Yeah.
1: The 2 runs that they scored 2 days ago, that's the most they've scored in a game against the Red Sox this season. Their run outputs have been 1-0, 1-2, and 0. That's been their run output against the Boston Red Sox in 5 games.
0: My God. All right, we'll see what happens. I bet the White Sox will win tonight. I'm a contrarian. What can I tell you? It's the talk show host in me.
1: I'm aware. I sit in here and
4: put money on it.
0: You know what? I'm putting $50 on the White Sox to win this game.
1: Don't do that.
0: I'm doing it.
4: That's money line Mark. Money line Mark.
0: That's all I do is I bet on the money line. And when I bet, I go big. I don't do it often, but when I do it,
1: I lose a lot of money.
4: Go big or go home.
0: I lose $50. Should I put $50 on the Bears to beat Carolina on opening night?
1: I would wait to see what kind of injuries we're talking about going into that game. It is on the road.
0: Oh,
5: big dog in Vegas. I'm a high roller in many casinos.
1: I would hate, Grody, for you to put money on the Bears to win and then them lose 46-42.
0: I am worried about that first game. I really am.
1: Like, how many points is the defense going to give up? More than you want.
0: It's not even
1: how about that?
0: Like, I think the Bears are going to be good this year, but all the buildup, because it's nothing but like love for the Bears, and I get it, and it's understandable.
1: You and Liam, y'all get it.
0: Absolutely. Let's talk Bears next. Are the Bears going to have the the practice of the year today. I would say they better have the practice of the year today.
1: Sound like they already are, and it's not in a good way.
0: No, so we'll update you on some of the injuries that have occurred out there, and we will talk about the things that Ben Johnson has been saying about the offense, which are borderline disturbing. It's next on Raheem Harris and Grody on 104.3 The Score.
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6: It's just like anybody. I mean, it's like our entire unit's just consistency day to day. You know, as practice dragged along yesterday and you're going from live periods to, you know, a 13 personnel emphasis period where things are physical and we're running the ball, to then all of a sudden we're in a 2-minute end of game and the dynamic, the situation changed. Our communication has to continue to elevate in these situations. And I think you've seen he has the ability to elevate his play. We need just the consistency down in, down out, the communication in the huddle, out of the huddle, at the line. That's something that will always be a continue ongoing process for Caleb.
7: Raheemy Harrison Grody on 104.3 The Score. We will get you up to date on what's going on in Bears camp, a very physical camp in which there have been some key names to leave the practice with injuries, the extent to which we don't know. But I'll update you on those here in just a second. It's a fluid day because the Cubs are making moves today as well. According to Megan Montemurro of the Chicago Tribune, the Cubs have recalled left-hander Braxton Garrett from AAA Iowa, and they have optioned reliever Tyler Ferguson. Braxton Garrett was part of the trade deadline moves for the Cubs, a lefty pitcher. He was traded for prospect first baseman Jonathan Long. He's a finesse ground ball specialist. Once upon a time ago, he was the 7th overall pick of 2016. So Braxton Garrett is here to help for the Chicago Cubs. As far as the Chicago Bears are concerned, There are multiple Bears that are injured today. And again, and we'll get to this and what's a very physical practice out there today. And we've got Herb Howard live from Halas Hall at 11:25. Starting from earlier today, Braxton Jones walked off the field alongside head athletic trainer Andre Tucker. They were visiting off to the side before heading into Halas Hall. And so Karan Amagaji was getting the first team snaps at left tackle. Montez Sweat also walking into Halas Hall at one point in time with Andre Tucker under his own power. Important to point that out. Per Kevin Fishbane, Sweat seemed to slow up during a rep in 11-on-11 and took himself off of the field. Now we've got a couple of other injuries that have just popped up. Second year defensive back Javarius Owens carted off the field, unable to apply any weight on his left leg. A physical practice for the Bears has brought several injuries. That's from our guy Chris Emma of The Score. And the reason is, and maybe the name Javarius Owens doesn't sound familiar to you, that's okay, but he is one of the depth pieces at safety, and we know that right now, with the injury to Kobe Bryant, safeties and nickels, which Owens is capable of playing too, are at a premium. Cam Lewis has been the guy that they have inserted. Elijah Hicks has been dealing with a shin injury. You also have on the depth chart the depth bodies. Anthony Johnson Jr. Is one of those guys, and Skylar Thomas. So just to hear that another safety was injured, not particularly good. Also, one more, I'm sorry, but this per Chris M., a veteran cornerback, Dallas Flowers, who's been around for a while. He just keeps coming back, Dallas Flowers. Helped off after a non-contact injury to his right leg. He was in clear pain after going down, and the Bears stopped the practice.
8: Longest practice so far is scheduled to be 2 hours and 10 minutes, and man, it feels like the Bears are feeling every bit of that 130-minute practice, Grody. Look, some of this stuff, we'll see how serious or how not serious some of these injuries are, but it's just a reminder that training camp is real. And once you get the pads on, anything can happen. I mean, non-contact-wise, things can happen without the pads on, 7-on-7, whatever. But you just hope the Bears come out of this experience, the training camp experience, relatively healthy. They're not going to be everyone healthy, but relatively healthy.
7: Yeah.

0: There was some, and part of the reason why today is may be that this is a hard, long practice. I mean, it probably was planned, but just to add to the drama of it, there was some foreshadowing to some of the disappointment with the offense recently. And we played the nice cut, I think, from offensive coordinator Press Taylor, because he said, when asked about the offense late in the press conference yesterday, he said that we're pleased with the physicality that we've had, but he says, I think we've taken a step back, says the Bears offensive coordinator. Honestly, in our pre-snap communication from the huddle, breaking the huddle, at the line of scrimmage, and said that he did compliment Dennis Allen's defense for giving them all sorts of different looks, but unfortunately, that sounds a little bit too much like last year's training camp when you hear something like that.
1: The only thing that is counter to that, maybe encouraging, is you've seen it with your own eyes. It does not look like the beginning of last year's training camp.
0: No, it doesn't, right?
1: And it just could there's a large jump that's been made, even if you're having some regression right now with just whether that's quarterback center, whether that's order of operation, it's not nearly what we saw last year.
0: But the standard is beautiful. As a matter of fact, you got to hear Ben Johnson from this morning. He discussed the recent offensive issues in practice.
2: We tell them the truth in the meetings. So they take what is said in the building very seriously. We have a bunch of professionals. They want to be great. And so when it's good, we let them know that it's good. When it's not good enough, we let them know. 2 days ago, practice was not good enough as a whole team, and certainly not as an offense. When you have false starts, delay games, drop passes, center quarterback exchange, it's really not a good practice. You can't evaluate the defense either. So we have a long way to go. Appreciate all the flowery comments there, but they understand that we are just getting started here in camp, and hard work is really what we're doing every single day.
0: Yeah, this is not the coach that you have to preface your question with flowery things, because Ben Johnson is not trying to hear all that right now.
1: To quote a former NFL coach, the standard is the standard.
0: Yes.
1: And their standard is high, specifically on offense. I mean, defense, you know, it is what it is. But on offense, he has an expectation, and he didn't get to do the thing that he told us he wanted to do, which is embarrass opponents last year. And you can't embarrass anyone if you can't get basic things done to a high level.
0: That, absolutely. It insults the sensibilities of Ben Johnson when the basics are not right. And it should insult most head coaches' sensibilities. By the way, Texter reminds us, saying, do you guys realize there's a football game on tonight? You're damn right we know there's a football game tonight. We'll talk about that in 5 on it. But coming up next here on Rahimi Harris and Grody, one of our favorite segments, one of our favorite guests, he is Mike Sando of The Athletic, NFL senior writer for The Athletic, as a matter of fact, and he has come out with The Athletic's 2026 quarterback tiers, T-I-E-R-S, tiers, 1 through 5 tiers, and ranking the quarterbacks. We'll see where Caleb Williams fits in, and we'll also find out what else is interesting with Mike Sando, coming up next on Rahimi Harris and Grody on The Score.
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0: The Score! This hour being brought to you by Jewel Osco.
28: Here, Benedict, the extra offensive lineman, moved. Free play for Williams as the flag is down. So Caleb looking to launch, does with the end zone touchdown. Poster Loveland. So it was a free play. Williams taking advantage of it. And if the flag is on the Niners, we're an extra point from a tie game.
2: I don't know that we were there to start the season last year. I thought we got a lot closer as the year went. you know, we spend a lot of time throughout the week just one-on-one making sure that we are aligned that way. I do think that's where the best ones end up. So we're on a quest to get there.
0: Some people would say that the highlight that you heard, Caleb Williams, the Colson Loveland in that Cincinnati game, courtesy of NBC Television,

0: was where it all kind of started for Caleb Williams, certainly for Colson Loveland, and that connection, which we're all looking forward to this year. You heard the head coach Ben Johnson right after that as we welcome you back into Raheemy Harrison Grody on 104.3 The Score. Marshall, what do you say we talk about Caleb Williams and all of the quarterbacks of consequence in the National Football League? Would you like to do that?
1: I would like to do it with a foremost expert who combs every front office, the coaching staffs, to find out what the people who are closest to it feel about the situation.
0: That man is NFL senior writer for The Athletic, Mike Sando, who has quite the resume, by the way, selector for the Pro Football Hall of Fame. Mike has covered every non-pandemic Super Bowl since 1998, and maybe most importantly, I don't know if he would put this down as most importantly, Mike has come out with The Athletic's 2026 quarterback tiers. And how long we've been doing this, Mike? Welcome back to Raheemy Harrison Grody.
2: It's great to be here. I got a big smile because it's actually fun to talk about a Bears quarterback in this thing. So I've been doing this since 2014, Jay Cutler. We got 3 years of Jay Cutler in this poll. I'm going to look at my sheet here. We got 1 year of Mike Glennon, three of Trubisky, one of Foles, one of Dalton, two of Fields, and two of Caleb, okay?
0: Oh, man, if I'm not mistaken, was Jay Cutler the only one to have appeared prominently on the list? I would I think 17th maybe it was, Mike.
2: Yes, but Caleb's the first one who's higher than tier three and higher than number 17, and he's 11th. His 36 votes in tier two this year are the same as the total tier votes for every other quarterback in the survey over 11 quarterback years, okay? So that's taking out he got five last year. But so he has 36 this year. Fields had five total. Foles got one. Trubisky got seven over 2 years. Glennon got one. Cutler got 22 over 3 years. So he has the same tier two votes this year, Caleb, as all those other quarterbacks combined got.
0: I mean, it's just so perfect. I hope we could stop giving out these devastating statistics as time goes on. Because, Mike, we played this game. Like, every once in a while, we break out the list of bad quarterbacks or all the quarterbacks just to make it easy for our audience. We usually do all the Bears quarterbacks that have played relative to the Green Bay Packers, Brett Favre and Aaron Rodgers. Yeah. And it's just horrible, Mike. It's horrible.
2: Oh, but now, so Jordan Love makes it at 10. The next step is to have a higher-rated tiers quarterback than the Packers. I think it's so close. He's tied for 11th, and we just needed somebody to downgrade Love, and you would have had it, but it feels like maybe that's the goal for next year.
0: Oh, man, that's amazing. And let's get into this a little bit, and I just want to give out some of the qualifications or the way Mike Sando goes about putting this together, just so people have perspective, and then we'll dig into Caleb Williams here. This is with 50 executives and coaches, ranking 35 veteran quarterbacks, 8 GMs, 5 assistant GMs, 5 former GMs, and 3 other execs, 9 head coaches, 10 defensive coordinators, 5 OCs, 2 offensive assistants, 1 defensive assistant, 2 coaches specializing in analytics as well. He does tiers 1 through 5, 1 being great, 5 being the worst. So, as you said, Caleb Williams makes the jump into tier 2. He had been tier 3 prior to this. He is, as you said, Mike, ranked 11th overall, still behind, as you said, Jordan Love, tied with Brock Purdy. And again, Williams was tier 3 last year. So why do you think the jump? What are GMs and coaches saying about Caleb Williams to get him to the point where he is right now?
2: Well, the spectacular play is number one. I mean, I think the, you know, the lob over the top backpedaling thing just hasn't been seen before. You know, I mean, there's certain plays in sports, you know, remember that highlight of like Larry Bird following his own miss and going out of bounds and left-handed finger rolling from like 10 feet. Like it's never happened again.
0: Right.
2: And I think he had at least one of those plays, Caleb did. So we saw the spectacular high-end plays in some big moments. And then I think a huge part of this was his sacks went way down. And, you know, sacks is a team stat. It's an offensive line thing, but it's largely a quarterback thing too. And so his ability to kind of avoid the negative and make some of the spectacular and clearly just make progress. You know, I think it was a mess that first year. The coaches obviously weren't happy with him. He wasn't happy with them. Then going into his second year, a lot of those coaches seemed to be participating in that big story that came out, you know, that was questioning everything about his makeup. So I think he recovered a lot of the he just recovered a lot this last year to more what people thought of him in the draft, which was positive. He was a consensus number one pick for a reason.
1: Mike, your tier two definition: carries his team sometimes, handles pure passing situations in doses, or has other dimensions that elevate him above tier three, has a hole or two in his game. I'm curious as to the feedback on Caleb Williams, where they see the holes in his game.
2: I think it's consistency and maybe a little bit of a better ability to play on time. You know, you don't want to take away what makes him special. You know, his superpower is that he can run around and make an incredible throw that other people can't make. But the consistency of your offense and your team is also very valuable, too. And when you're going to live in that world of the off schedule as much as he does, you're going to live with some ups and downs, too. And I think one of the really interesting things last year was, you know, they track what's the average time to throw or take a sack on a play. And he was number one in the league last year, even more than his year before when he took all those sacks. So, you know, he's at such a, it was over 3 seconds per play. I think the timing of an offense, maybe make that a little bit more selective and be able to exploit what's obviously available in a really well-coached offense. Ben Johnson's a really top coach. I think we would all agree with that. He's had the opposite of Caleb Williams with Jared Goff. You don't want Jared Goff as your quarterback. You want to be able to do all the things that Caleb can do. But I think some of what Goff can do, you know, when it's really right around him and just boom, boom, boom, boom, you kind of want that too. And, you know, in year two, he's not to that point probably in the within structure part of the offense.
1: And I'm curious, just to make sure I understand this, with the previous polls, no one ever got a tier one vote, right, as a Bears quarterback?
2: Correct. Yeah, not even Caleb didn't even get one this year, which surprised me a little bit. But I think it's the consistency and just see it another year.
1: And I asked that because I'm like, that's the next step, right, is to get some tier one votes. Because he's above a lot of people who got tier one votes just because so many people put him in tier two.
2: Right. Yep, absolutely. Last year he was 15 votes in tier four, which is kind of like, hey, for a young guy, I haven't seen enough. I just need to see more. Those are all gone. No one's going to give him that, because now if you've played a while and you get a tier four, it means we don't like what we're seeing. And his tier threes went from 30 to 14, and his tier twos went from 5 to 36. So a huge shift. I think that, you know, tier one is carries a team each week, handles the pure passing situations expertly, and doesn't really have a hole or two in his game. And the pure passing situations is just when we know we have to pass the ball, it's the hardest time to pass. When the defense knows we have to pass the ball. And who's more afraid in those situations, right? Our coaches on offense because something bad might happen, or their coaches on defense? And I think Caleb's getting to the point where they're both a little bit worried to some degree, right? I mean, the defense is definitely worried because he can make something special happen. But on offense, you're a little bit of that too, because it's a little bit less predictable.
0: There are four quarterbacks in tier one, just to mention those: Patrick Mahomes, Josh Allen, Matthew Stafford, and Joe Burrow. And we could talk more about them, but I wanted to stick with that the 2024 draft class, of which Caleb Williams is a part. Caleb Williams overtakes Jaden Daniels and Bo Nix. To rank second, does Caleb Williams among the quarterbacks from the 2024 draft class. Drake May is the highest ranked of that group at number 8, Jaden Daniels 13, Bo Nix 18, Michael Penix at 32, and J.J. McCarthy at 34. Any surprises or analysis on your part from that draft class, which we around here obviously are always keeping a close look at?
2: I think from the outside, you know, fans or people who aren't as attuned to, you know, the criteria would say, hey, Bo Nix has won a ton of games. You know, maybe they would have gone to the Super Bowl if he didn't get hurt in the playoffs. And he's at the top of tier three. You know, why wouldn't he be higher? And I think, you know, when you have a top five defense and you have a, you know, coach like Sean Payton, there are things that siphon off some of the credit. He makes some

0: cool plays with his legs, but I don't think they're as spectacular as Caleb's. And then also probably, he was whatever the sixth quarterback in the draft. Coming out, a Bo Nix wasn't as highly regarded as a Caleb. So those would be some factors for somebody like him. And it'll be interesting when, probably inevitably they'll pay Bo Nix. The defense won't be as good. How does it look then? Even this year, are they going to keep being able to pull out some of these games? Which is a question for the Bears, as the head coach noted the other day.
1: Mike Sando joining us, the NFL senior writer for The Athletic, selector for the Pro Football Hall of Fame, and also the guy who brought you quarterback tears. I did want to ask you about those top four quarterbacks. You've got Patrick Mahomes, you've got Josh Allen, you've got Matthew Stafford, who tied with Josh Allen for second, and then Joe Burrow rounding out the top tier with number four. Patrick Mahomes at the top kind of surprised me. One tier two vote out of 50. The others were tier one. Is he going purely off reputation now, or did people see what they needed to see on the field, even though it was cut short?
0: I think people don't see a decline in how he's playing. They definitely see a decline in what's around him. He's gone from having some pretty electric weapons to having bad weapons, no run game to speak of. And the Chiefs agreed because they went and, signed the most expensive running back, I believe, or one of them in free agency, and Kenneth Walker III, Super Bowl MVP. I do clearly what he's accomplished over the years buys him a runway that some other guys wouldn't have. He's one of the few quarterbacks to win a Super Bowl without having a top defense. Did that several years ago, and I think he's kind of in the, someone described it to me like this: he's kind of in the Brady seat, where it's like, it's not, after a certain number of years, you're not like actually fully reevaluating and coming off your eval on a week to week or season to season basis. There's probably some of that. I think the most interesting, is the top of tier two, where Lamar Jackson has been in tier one but went to tier two this last year, this year, after his rushing threat really wasn't there. I think that's going to be fascinating because they're putting him in a little bit more of an under center offense. Obviously, Declan Doyle's there. What's that going to look like if he's not, a super dynamic runner? Because people thought he's improved and is pretty good as a passer, but not tier one as a passer, especially if his legs aren't there. So I think the rest of his career will be very interesting.
2: Back to Patrick Mahomes, I did notice in your piece that there was one GM who dared to place him in tier two. The risky move right there, Mike.
0: Hey, we were like 47 or 48 ballots into this thing, and he was unanimous tier one. And so I'm always kind of curious as it goes along, how's that going to look? And then got the first tier two, the first two tier came in, and I told the guy, I said, "Hey, you're not changing your vote. I'm not talking out of it, but you're the first one." I said, "Defend yourself." And so there's a comment in there from him, about feeling like he wasn't carrying him to the same degree and all of that. But I think the vast majority of people would love to have him as their quarterback.
1: Mike Sando joining us to talk about his quarterback tiers article. Again, Caleb tied for 11th this year, up to tier two, and maybe with a springboard to tier one, depending on how this year goes. I did want to ask you about the Hall of Fame, because it is Hall of Fame game tonight and then Hall of Fame weekend. And one guy who will not be enshrined this year is
2: Bill Belichick.
1: Bill Belichick. Sorry. I'm
0: Yeah.
1: curious as to if you think there will be major changes, minor changes going forward. I know that's been all the
0: Yeah, I think
1: discussion.
0: there's going to be changes. I do. I don't have any inside information. They have not told us anything, but I would imagine that they wouldn't want to announce changes before the ceremony because it would then make that be what people are talking about, and that would be unfair to Larry Fitzgerald and Drew Brees and Luke Kuechly and these Roger Craig, these guys that are going in. But I was personally, embarrassed to have Belichick fall short when he was clearly the best candidate of that. And what we found out was that in the last couple of years, they've made the selectors pick with senior candidates, coach candidate, and a contributor, which is like Robert Kraft or somebody like that, who's not a player or a coach, and pick three out of the five on your ballot. And what we found out is there were some people on the committee who were so overly invested in the seniors getting in because they felt like if those guys missed, they'd never have a chance again, that there were some people voting just for all seniors to try to get one in. And of course, that left Belichick without enough votes.

0: So that, to me, that type of thing can't happen. Clearly, the panel has to change how they vote, but I think the panel itself, my sense was that the panel itself could change too, and so we'll see.
1: Interesting. Yeah. And, I don't like t 10 years from now, he'll be in the Hall of Fame. And I think his legacy will be intact as one of, if not the greatest NFL coach of all time. But I do want to ask you, because we've obviously seen, myriad players and coaches who have fizzled out in their careers. And then Michael Jordan around here with Washington. Nobody thinks of him as a Washington Wizard. With whatever is going on in North Carolina, do you think, Mike, that there is any chance in heck that Bill Belichick will find himself back in the NFL at any point? Or do you think that's done? It's over. Belichick is it's
0: I
1: North
0: think it's
1: Carolina or
0: done for a
1: bust.
0: head coach,
1: Yeah.
0: because of his age and because for most of these teams, the people in the building are not going to be signing up and encouraging to sign Belichick as their coach because he takes all the control and it makes it harder for those guys and he creates walls in the building. And he's an old school, kind of Parcellsian coach, a little bit of the
1: Yeah.
0: fear-based type of coaching, which Sean Payton is pulling off right now. We'll see how for how long, but I just don't think that's the way of the league right now.
2: No, I think that's a good point. What was your biggest single surprise in collecting this data for the quarterback tiers?
0: So, Dak Prescott moving up 5 spots at whatever year this is in his career, he went from like 12 to 7 and got almost as many tier one votes this year. I think it was like a dozen as he'd gotten combined in all of his other years. Didn't see that coming at all. I mean, what did we learn about Dak Prescott last year? I mean, he's a good quarterback. It's not like he broke through and went to the Super Bowl and now he's got that off of his back. So that was eye-opening to me and maybe, refocused me on something that I'd missed, which is just, hey, Prescott healthy for a whole season, especially now with these weapons, is a really good quarterback. And I think as we look bigger picture, and if you go back to, a long time ago when Jerry Jones, owner of the Cowboys, kind of booted out, divorced Jimmy Johnson, who had built that great team in the 90s, there's a 30-year record here of that team not going to the Super Bowl with good quarterback play. Tony Romo was a good quarterback too. So, I think there could be an appreciation for Prescott here as a player in light of whatever the challenges are there in Dallas. And also in an era when there's so many young quarterbacks and so much of the game is now controlled by the coaches with their scheming, that Prescott is kind of an old school quarterback who is in command of the offense at the line of scrimmage, kind of the way it used to be a little bit more. And so many of the young guys can't do that. So I think Dak is appreciated more in these tiers, it appears, than he would be by the public, and maybe even by Cowboys fans.
2: Yeah, I think you're right, and I think Jerry Jones hanging over him, everybody recognizes he may be handicapped, and yet he's still doing what he's doing.
1: No doubt, Mike. It's great as I still have more questions for you, but here's the thing. You're gonna have to deal with me later on today because I'm with Dan Weider on the Take the North podcast, which you will be a guest of ours.
0: We'll go, yeah. Absolutely. Yeah, Dan was the one who he goes, "Hey, look at, let me know who's the highest bear of all these years." So I got to give him some credit for, making me check that out because I hadn't looked at it yet. And now we have, and now we've got it.
1: Oh, that's fantastic. Well, we're looking forward to having you on Take the North. I'll try not to repeat too many questions. Maybe I'll just let Weeder ask all the questions. But Mike, we appreciate you. This is great stuff and it's great conversation. Thank you, Mike.
2: Thanks, Mike.
0: Hey, thank you. It's really fun. Appreciate you.
1: Yep. Thank
2: Sure
1: you.
2: is fun.
1: That is Mike Sando, NFL senior writer for The Athletic. All right. Coming up next, we got to sort out what is going on in Lake Forest and at Bears headquarters at Hallis Hall, where the Bears have had a very physical practice. There have been some key players to leave the practice. We'll see if we can get an update on that with Herb Howard and the hottest sound of the day as well. That is coming up next on Raheem Harrison Grody on 104.3 The Score.
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3: Herb joins us in studio right now. And Marshall, he smells great. And that, to me, that is bonus points.
4: Herb immediately showed he was going to be somebody asking meaningful questions. 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
5: What then happens that they can't get out and get snapped before they...
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7: Tell him I shower, girl. 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
3: Okay, well, yeah. Nice. Get a toke of this guy. 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
8: Well, thank you so much, Herb, for joining us. 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
7: It's always fun with you guys. 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I listen to you guys when you don't invite me, so it's really, really cool.
3: It's Raheem Harrison Grody on The Score. And yeah, Herb Howard is about to join us. You should follow him on X at HerbHoward411. He is a Bears reporter for the Bigs Media and for The Score. And you could follow at the Bigs Media on YouTube for the latest from Herb. But Herb, we are desirous of the latest from Hallis Hall because we keep seeing things and it's not all very good things. What in the heck is going on at Bears practice today, Herb?
9: Tell you what, the Bears are not currently winning the war of attrition, Grody. You know, there's some luck involved in trying to stay healthy and getting through a training camp, let alone a full NFL season. The Bears right now are not having that luck. We know about the injury to Kobe Bryant. There's an update on that from Coach Johnson we'll get to. But today's practice, a lot of guys continue to go down. It started early in practice during the one-on-ones between the offensive line and the defensive line. Braxton Jones is going up against Austin Booker. It was a regular rep at first. Towards the end of it, it seems like they start to get into a little bit of a shoving, pushing, pulling, grabbing match. Nothing you wouldn't expect to see in a one-on-one period. But while they were doing that, I don't know if Braxton's foot came down wrong, if he planted the wrong way, but he immediately expressed frustration, took his helmet off, slammed it down, and kind of walked off. He took himself maybe, I don't know, 3 or 4 minutes, and he gets back into the drill for another one-on-one rep against Austin Booker. Regular rep again, no extra stuff after, you know, the rep should have been over. But once again, Braxton Jones takes his helmet off, slams it down, or actually this time throws it into the bushes. Oof. And after that, he was gone from practice. You saw Coach Rochard, the offensive line coach, go over to him after the second helmet toss and trying to talk to him. But ultimately, he was removed from practice. He did not return. Karan Amagaji stepped in and got most of the reps with the ones at left tackle thereafter. And so that was the first of the injuries that went on. But as the day continued, you started to see more. Montez Sweat, the Bears defensive end, also left practice with an injury. I don't know. I can't really speculate to you, honestly, on what that injury was. But he left practice and did not return. And then two reserve defensive backs left with what seems like a little bit more serious injuries. Dallas Flowers left the field with an injury, apparently, to his lower body. And then Javarius Owens was carted off the field with an injury that it looked like to his left knee. And so four guys went down with some injuries today and did not return to practice. And so the Bears, they got to knock on wood. They got to start having some luck here in terms of staying healthy. You talk about Javarius Owens going down. He's a guy who entered into the safety conversation after Kobe Bryant went down with his injury. He started to get some reps. That's another safety down. You're already without Elijah Hicks as well. And so it's getting pretty thin back there for the Bears.
10: And you say all that, and you hear a couple of defensive backs go down. I understand there was talk from Ben Johnson about the guy who's been out since almost the beginning of training camp.
9: No. You talking about Kyler Gordon?
10: No. We're talking about
3: Kobe Bryant.
9: Oh, yes. Because he was asked about Kyler Gordon again, and he's got very few words for Kyler Gordon. He's like, yeah, no, there's no update on that. When he's back, he's back. I thought that's what you were speaking to, but no. The more recent injury, probably the biggest news story of the week for the Bears was that, you know, their safety, their big free agent signing, Kobe Bryant, went down. There was an initial report that said he would be out for 8 to 10 weeks. And Ben Johnson came to the podium today and said, listen, if you didn't hear that from me, if it didn't come out this building, it is not official. They said, Coach Johnson said they actually still in the information gathering phase.
11: Few things that popped up since last time I was up here. Obviously, Kobe went down with the injury. We're still in an information collection phase on that in terms of the timeline and the extent of it. We should have more information here within the next few days, though.
12: You said that you're still in the information gathering phase with Kobe and his injury. Does that mean that the reported 8 to 10 week timeline is not confirmed yet?
11: I don't know where you guys got that. Gotcha. Yeah. Hasn't been said here, so I'll let you guys know whenever we know for sure what it looks like for him.
3: No, I guess we're trusting those national reporters just a little bit too much, aren't we, Herb Howard?
9: Yeah, you kind of assume that they get the scoop, you know, and then, you know, there's a little back and forth that happens there with those guys. But Adam Schefter kind of caught a stray in the middle of that press conference for that for that report. And Coach Johnson, like, you didn't hear that from here. I don't know where y'all got that from. So, yeah, apparently there's still more information to be collected on that particular injury. I don't know if that means we should be a little more optimistic or a little more pessimistic. I don't know if they're hopeful that it could be sooner than 8 to 10 or if that means it may be a little longer than 8 to 10. We got to wait and see.
10: I'd already mentally prepared myself for 8 to 10. I was like, all right, well, I'll be back for week 4, maybe 3, maybe 5. I can handle that. But not knowing hurts, Herb. And that's kind of like when you started with Kyler Gordon. Yeah, the fact that it was such a terse response on Kyler Gordon makes me think that we're nowhere near close to getting the services of Kyler Gordon.
9: Yeah, I just think with Kyler, Ben Johnson has put it literally out of his mind. And when he sees number 6, he'll deal with number 6. But until then, I don't think he's banking on him returning anytime soon. I don't think he's thinking about him returning anytime soon. He hasn't gotten to know him. He hasn't been able to depend on him. That's unfortunate. We all know how good Kyler is, but he hasn't been here. You can't blame Coach Johnson for only focusing on the guys that are here. But this thing with Kobe Bryant, it's significant because I, like you, Marshall, have put it in my mind 8 to 10 weeks, and I just assumed he would start the season on PUP, miss those first 4 weeks. Maybe he would have been healthy after 3 and been able to play in that week 4 game, but you still have to get him in some type of football shape. You got the Packers week 5. So I kind of just assumed he would start on PUP, miss those first 4, and come back for week 5. Now we don't know. Are we talking about a surgery, or are we talking about something that heals much sooner? Like, I don't know. They're continuing to collect information, as Coach says, and he promised us that when they know, he'll let us know.
3: That's really interesting. That is the voice of Herb Howard of the Bigs and of the Score. He is live from Hallis Hall, where we're talking about some injuries to some key guys like Braxton Jones and Montez Sweat and a couple of other guys in the secondary. Thought it's really interesting and almost perfect at this point that Marshall asked you the question yesterday in regards to, okay, if they need a darn all right to play the left tackle position, would that be a plausible thing? And here we are with this injury at left tackle. And I know that you may not have asked that question because of that, because you spoke to Ben Johnson about that before the practice today, right, Herb Howard?
9: Yeah, things have been coming full circle around here for us the past couple of days, yeah. Brody. I started the morning the other day asking about linebacker Devin Bush and his coverage ability. Then the day ended with a huge story on him covering and hitting Luther Burden and all those types of things. Things have been coming full circle. With that piece, Marshall was right on point to ask about that. And so I wanted to follow up and get Coach. I told Marshall I didn't think so, but let's ask Coach. And Coach is like, yeah, no, I don't really think we need to do that either. He said that Darnell Wright is good at right tackle. He's comfortable over there. And then we have the practice today where you have Braxton go down. I don't know, maybe you ask Coach again, like, do you want to reconsider that? But this was his answer today.
6: Coach, what's your philosophy on left tackle, right tackle, like the old school way of blindside? If you don't acquire or develop an elite left tackle, will there be a day where you may consider putting Darnell to the other side?
11: No, I don't think that's necessary. I think pass rushers are equally good on both sides these days. I don't subscribe to that viewpoint necessarily. I think he does a really good job on the right side. He's very comfortable over there. And we'll continue to find that left tackle that helps complement our offense and does great things. I go back to, what do we look for first and foremost in our tackles? They need to be able to block a defensive end one-on-one on a consistent basis. That's the starting point. And then everything else is really gravy on top of that.
10: It is interesting because Penei Sewell obviously didn't make the shift from right tackle to left tackle, which we'll be playing this season in Detroit, until after Ben Johnson left the building.
9: Right. Right. I think Coach Johnson is perfectly fine with, you know, being right-handed. And I told you yesterday about just how comfortable they are with the right side, not only because of Darnell Wright, but also because of Jonah Jackson. And so Coach Johnson says there's no secret. We're a bit right-handed in our running game. That's fine. I just don't think that, you know, he views it in the same way that we used to talk about that blind side, your quarterback's blind side. And he also has a quarterback with eyes in the back of his head too. And so, you know, that helps you as well when you talk about whether or not we need to do some things over there. I think as long as he understands that maybe I have one position where I got to help out more than others, and that happens to be left tackle, I can do a lot of different things in terms of chips, in terms of, you know, tight end help, those types of things. And also using your formations, using Caleb's athleticism to roll the other way as well. So I don't think he's hugely concerned about it. I don't think he wants to kind of create two problems by trying to solve one. If Darnell's comfortable there and he's got all pro nod there, leave him there and we'll figure out left tackle as we go.
3: Herb, we spent so much time necessarily talking about the injuries and all of that part of practice, but it was a lively, long practice. Any highlights? What did you see out there for the offense or the defense today?
9: Well, just continuing to watch the defense in one-on-ones, I think, you know, almost every member of the media went down right where they were doing it in front of us so we can kind of see what those reps look like. And by my count, there were 22 reps, and the defense only won 5 of them, right? Mm-hmm. Different players going one-on-one against each other. The defense only won 5 of those one-on-one reps. So right now, you're talking about a defense that's hopeful of getting some added pass rush from guys that are already in the building. To this point, you aren't seeing a ton of signs of that, especially not in the one-on-one drills. They did have some pressures and some potential sacks during the team periods, which were up and down, back and forth a little bit. The offense had some plays. The defense had some plays. Another up and down day for Tyreek Stevenson. He had another interception of a Caleb Williams pass. Mm-hmm. Caleb and Rome appeared to be having some miscommunication on that pass, and so it kind of went right to Tyreek, and he intercepted it. But in the true win some, lose some fashion of Tyreek, he fumbled the return and was recovered by the offensive line. So it's always a little bit of up and down for him, but a couple of days in a row with an interception, well, going back to the previous padded practice, with him having an interception. So up and down day for all of the guys out here, but you continue to see, you know, this bit of a back and forth, this competition, which is really what you want. You don't really want to see the offense dominate the way they did week one, nor the defense dominate in the way that they have to this point in years past of training camp. So a little bit of back and forth, which is good. The competition has been good. It's a lot chippier out there. And I started to get to the point where you see so much chippiness. This is just my assumption. I think coach is like encouraging some of this stuff. Like he told us this morning, that this practice was going to be a little physical, a little tough. And so I think he's kind of like encouraging guys. Hey, we're fighting for some positions. There's some position battles here. There are guys trying to make that back end of the roster. And so you start to see a little bit of that chippiness. It's funny, though, because in some ways you have situations where it's not really fair. There was a play, Colson Loveland caught a ball down the right sideline. He's turned up down the right sideline, and he runs into Dante Manning, who was a DB and is just trying to make the team, second year out of Oregon. And on the sideline, he's like, thinking a lot. He's like, if I try to go full speed and knock Colson out, it's probably going to be frowned upon. I might not even be here tomorrow either way. And Colson is also twice his size. Colson dumps his shoulder and just trucks him right on the sideline and keeps going. It's like, it was so unfair for him physically. It was unfair for him professionally. It was just bad. But that happened right in front of us. So it's just one of the things that kind of stood out. But yeah, man, it's been a pretty good practice. I do want to say that DeAndre Swift looks really, really good right now, guys. You can just see the burst, the vision, his speed, his quickness to bounce it outside, his willingness to hit it inside. You can see him being on the top of his game right now. He stays healthy. He should have a really, really big season.
10: Jordan Vanderberg has been popping up on my social media feeds. Is he really out here flashing like that?
9: No, you can see he has some ability. He had the best one-on-one pass rush rep, if I can look at my notes here, in the one-on-one period that we've been discussing. He had the very best rep, exploded off the ball, had a swim move, and was in the quarterback's lap almost at the same time as he really got the ball and finished his drop. And so you can see his athleticism at times. He flashes it, the speed, the burst, the strength, the quickness. He's got to put it all together so he's not thinking as much. He's able to get off the ball, not willing to say yet he's going to be a significant contributor in that D-line rotation. But he's trending in the right direction. You can certainly see his natural ability. He did have the very best one-on-one rep today at practice.
3: Herb, we'll be following you, man. Appreciate the time. We'll talk to you soon.
9: Please do. Please make sure you're following the Bigs on the YouTube page and the Instagram page at the Bigs Media. Marshall, Brody, I appreciate you.
3: We'll see you in here tomorrow, buddy.
10: Yeah, here live in studio. Can't wait.
3: Yeah.
9: I'm looking forward to
10: it. Brody can talk about how good you smell, because that's what he's obsessed with.
9: I'll make sure I'm ready for you, Grody.
3: You best be. Thanks, Herb. We'll talk to you later. 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Coming up next is halftime. We'll tell you all the things that we've been talking about. 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
6: I'm Raheem Harrison Grody on 104.3 The Score. There's been a show today, man. This has been a bouncing, fluid activity kind of program today on Raheem Harris and Grody. We started the show talking about the Cubs and that spectacularly entertaining game in which the Cubs beat the Dodgers, and PCA and Shohei Ohtani both hit two home runs. So the discussion is open, and that is PCA versus Shohei for MVP. We had a healthy conversation about that with some great text messages and people calling as well. But and shout out to our texters, by the way. Like, it's been a great text day. I wish we could read and respond to more of you texters, but we do read them. We take it all into account. But today, it's just been a lot going on. White Sox talk and Marshall Harris changing expectations for the White Sox as it relates to playing the Boston Red Sox, correct? Yeah, I don't want to misinterpret.
7: I had the appearance in the World Series as something that was very plausible because of how bad the American League is, but the Red Sox are on a different level from everybody else. And remember, they just survived the Yankees and Rays and won 4 out of 7 games, but this is more of a reality check of how far away they are from the beast of the AL East and really the entire American League.
6: And we questioned some decisions by Sam Antonacci last night in the Boston Red Sox 4-0 win over your Chicago White Sox. We also had Mike Sando on from The Athletic to talk about his annual quarterback rankings, his QB tiers, T-I-E-R-S. So great discussion. That was at 11 o'clock. If you want to check that out on the Odyssey app, I thought that was great stuff. Also terrific stuff from our guy Herb Howard of the Bigs at Hallis Hall. Unfortunately, the content or the messages were not as great because there was a couple of key players who had to leave the field with some sort of suspected injuries. Braxton Jones and Montez Sweat included in those guys. We do not have an update as of yet.
5: It's halftime.
6: All right. Kay Adams from Up and Adams on FanDuel TV caught up with, yes, hello, Matt LaFleur, Packers head coach Matt LaFleur, and asked him about a staff member that is related to a Bears legend.
8: I'm not going to ask you about the rivalry with the Bears, but I do want to know, in the battle of Middle Earth, that is the NFC North or whatever, between Green Bay and Chicago, why does it never get talked about that you completely, like, captured as a prisoner a Butkus, like a legend's... Like your O-line coach.
9: Yeah, Luke Butkus.
8: So, like, why is that never talked about? It's such, like, a typical...
9: I don't know. I'm
8: like,
9: not...
8: point Packers. They took Dick's nephew, right? Is that Dick's... Like, tell me about that.
9: Yeah, I'll never forget when we hired him. he was at Illinois as the offensive line coach, and we were looking for an assistant O-line coach at the time. And, you know, he had worked with some guys that I had worked with in the NFL, and they said great things about him, interviewed him, brought him in, and... We actually FaceTimed his Uncle Dick.
8: No way.
9: When we hired, yes, we did.
8: Tell
9: when
8: me
9: we,
8: what happened.
9: We were trying to get him to wear some Green Bay gear, but he wouldn't do it.
8: But what did Dick say? Was he like, I'm happy about this?
9: He was fired up for his, he was definitely fired up for his son.
8: I think it's,
9: or
8: it's
9: for
8: a,
9: his
8: it's
9: nephew.
8: A, I mean, they, it's literally like Theon Greyjoy.
6: You know what Dick Butkus probably said? No! And he probably punched a camera or something because, yeah, that's right. Don't be playing these games. I was not aware of this situation that they tried to talk Dick into wearing Packers gear.
7: And if you don't know who Theon Greyjoy is, that was mentioned by Kay Adams, go ahead and Google that and see what happened to Theon Greyjoy. This is a Game of Thrones mania. I'm not going to tell you what happened to him. You need to read that for yourself.
6: Okay. By the way, in a texter, right about simultaneously having my thought, Matt LaFleur calling Illinois, Illinois. Okay.
7: Did he say Illinois?
6: He sure did. That was the first thing I noticed. Illinois. He went Illinois.
7: Is he from Arkansas as well?
6: I don't know where he's from. It's only one of our states. I think all the states deserve to be pronounced correctly. Illinois? Okay, Matt.
7: You think that was a on purpose dig, or he just doesn't know any better?
6: No, I think he doesn't know any better.
7: Crazy.
6: Yeah. He said, play it again. Illinois. I thought I heard that.
7: I trust your ears, Grody.
6: Yeah.
8: Not going to ask you about the rivalry with the Bears, but I do want to know, in the Battle of Middle Earth, that is the NFC North or whatever, between Green Bay and Chicago, why does it never get talked about that you completely, captured as a prisoner a Butkus, a legend's, your O-line coach?
9: Yeah, Luke Butkus.
8: So, why is that never talked about? It's such, a tipping
9: game. I don't know.
8: Point Packers, they took Dick's nephew, right? Is that Dick's? Tell me about that.
9: Yeah, I'll never forget when we hired him. He was at Illinois as the offensive line coach.
6: There it is.
7: That's bad.
6: Yeah.
7: That's
6: bad. And the textures are coming in. There's no noise in Illinois.
7: That's a good point.
6: The way you teach the kids? Did he just pronounce the S in Illinois? Yeah.
7: I almost believe that he did it in a shade way, but maybe you're right. Maybe he just doesn't know better.
6: Why would Illinois you do- I mean, you don't do
7: taking
6: that.
7: Taking a shot at the state? I don't know.
6: No, I mean, this is not the time or place. Wow, you're really enabling the Packers head coach.
7: Oh, no. Don't hit me with that. Don't hit me with that. I didn't know that Kay Adams was such a sci-fi nerd. She had a Game of Thrones reference, and I just caught the Middle Earth thing, so a Lord of Rings reference in the same...
4: Oh, see, I needed that explained. I knew the Game of Thrones.
7: Yeah, Middle Earth is where Lord of the Rings takes place.
4: Thank you, Marshall.
7: I guess I'm the nerd on this. Yeah, on this show, I'm the biggest nerd.
4: Yeah.
6: You own that. You should be proud of that. But
7: I am.
6: What's the spinoff of Game of Thrones that's out right now? The House of the Dragon? Is that what it's called?
7: Yes, that's it.
6: Now, the long blonde-haired guy, that's the same dude from Game of Thrones?
7: No, this takes place a couple hundred years earlier.
6: Okay, because I noticed there was a stark difference in appearance, but still the same hairstyle.
7: Yeah, it's from a whole family.
6: Okay.
7: That's just...
6: I didn't
7: runs in
6: finish
7: the family.
6: Game of Thrones.
7: They're very Nordic with it.
6: Nordic. Yeah.
7: Yeah.
6: I like that.
7: Get my...
6: I get your drift. All right.
7: Yo, the text.
6: I'm gonna have to... it's hilarious. They all heard exactly what I heard. That was the first thing. That just...
7: Oh, I love this one. 312. You would think LaFleur would know how to pronounce Illinois having a French last name himself. That's a good point. It's a fair point.
6: We got to take a break. Five on in is next. And Raheem Harrison Grody on the score.
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0: 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Here's question number one. What's more likely to happen? Pete Crow Armstrong wins NL MVP or the Cubs go to the World Series?
6: This should be up for question of the year because it's really a no win, no lose situation.
0: Bravo, Marshall Harris. This is your question. You get all the credit.
6: Look at the way he's looking at me. The inquisitiveness, is that a word? With which he is

0: looking at me right now. I was like, okay, Grody, I want to hear how you answer this very difficult question. I am going to say that it is more likely that the Chicago Cubs go to the World Series than Pete Crow Armstrong wins the MVP. And it is close, man. I mean, I can justify both, I suppose, but I went through the slash lines earlier of these guys. Astoundingly similar. I'll skip right to OPS this time around. Shohei Ohtani, 954 OPS. PCA, 938 OPS. Both elite in that regard. I know how outstanding the defense is of PCA. I can't get past what Shohei Ohtani has done already pitching-wise. That is just, it is extraordinary and nearly unprecedented, Babe Ruth, to do what Shohei Ohtani has done. It has to be an elite hitter, and while he was pitching, I know, 14 starts, 8-2 with a 1.79 ERA. At the end of the day, even if he doesn't pitch another game, I don't know how you overlook how astoundingly incredible that is. So, by an eyelash, and by the way, I still won't be shocked if PCA wins it, but I am going with the World Series. I think with the additions that the Cubs have made, the fortification to their roster, that it is realistic to think about that with Kevin Gausman and Clay Holmes and Ryan Zephyrjohn, even though he gave up the two-run homer yesterday to Shohei Ohtani, by the way. Braxton Garrett called up today as well, and just the Tyrone Taylor-ness of it all. The Cubs are now have a roster that is built to go to the World Series, but I have made my choice. It is more likely to me that the Cubs go to the World Series than does PCA win the MVP over Shohei Ohtani.
1: See, I think it's more likely that PCA wins National League MVP than the Cubs go to the World Series. Even though I think both have a very good chance of happening post-trade deadline, the moves that they've made, and obviously the way PCA's been playing. I think Shohei Ohtani, I doubt he's going to pitch anymore. And if he does, it's going to be a ramp-up type activity in the final month of the year. And by that point, I think PCA's going to have crossed the 10-war threshold, one. And I think he's going to have a better year than Chris Bryant did when he won MVP, two. I also think that the defense, you can't ignore. This is a guy who is the best defender, and Shohei Ohtani doesn't play defense. He is a DH. He does not play defense.
0: Has not stopped him from winning how many MVPs?
1: No, because he's been the best hitter, pitcher. Like, right, when he didn't pitch, he was a 50-50 guy.
0: So how much does
1: guy.
0: That matter? Right?
1: Well, he's not going to be a 50-50 guy, because you know what? He's not stealing any more bases. He's got 9 steals. If he gets to, like, 12 steals, I'll be surprised. I think PCA's got a good chance of going 35-50, if not 40-40. And his defense is going to be the metric that takes his F war to new heights. He could end up with an 11 war PCA. Remember, just go off what he's done the last 2 months. Don't worry about what he did at the beginning of the season, because that PCA is not coming back, because that guy didn't take walks. Now that he's taking walks, it's a different ball game now. Shohei Ohtani is elite. He is the best player of his generation. He may be the best player. I believe he is the best player of all time, because he does both things, pitches and hits, at an elite level. I think he is the best player of all time. But this isn't about who's the best. It's about who's put together the best season. And I think Shohei, his inability to run or play defense, and the fact that he's probably not pitching anymore, puts PCA ahead. I think the Cubs can get to the World Series. I'm not discounting that. I just like PCA's chances of doing what he's been doing better than what randomly happens in the month of October.
0: Can both happen?
1: Sure.
0: That's the question.
1: Sure, but I think more likely PCA wins NL MVP.
0: See? I had the best question. Can both happen? No, that was a great question. Like I said, up for five on a question of the year when we do our award ceremonies. It's like it's like the Dundies, right?
1: Okay.
0: At the end, it's the Raheemy Harrison Grodies. Or Illinoises.
1: The RHGs.
0: As Matt LaFleur would say. There's some people defending Matt LaFleur, by the way.
1: Go ahead.
0: I'm a little bit uncomfortable with it, because some people are saying it was possessive offensive line.
2: I kind
0: line.
2: Of thought that,
0: yeah, Illinois
2: too.
0: Offensive
2: line. But he was,
0: line.
2: Caught in between.
1: But that's the problem. He was caught in between. So, you got to just say Illinois.
2: Hey, screw you, LaFleur.
0: Yeah. You're ruining our narrative, texters. How dare you?
3: Go the home.
0: You falsified your research.
4: Number two.
2: Will the White Sox avoid the sweep at the hands of the Red Sox tonight?
0: And?
1: I want the answer to be yes.
0: We know what you want the answer to be.
1: Man, look, it's tough. It's really tough. I just can't.
0: You want to just say no and move on?
1: I think the answer is no. I want it to be yes, but I think the answer is no. I think the Red Sox are too hot. They're too good. They've got too many veterans. They've got too many hot players. Their pitching is too good. Look, the White Sox can't score against the Red Sox specifically. 4 runs in 5 games. That is not good. They've been shut out, what, 2 different times? I can't see it. I can't see it. They're at Fenway, and the Red Sox, again, they've won 16 games in a row against teams with plus 500 records. They step up when it's stepping up needed the most. They've won 9 straight series now. First time since 1912 that the Red Sox, that's an historic organization coming up with that. I want the answer to be yes, but I can't see it, Mark.
0: I think the White Sox will avoid the sweep.
1: Tell me how.
0: Because I am a recovering White Sox doubter. Because this is always the point at which, oh, here we go. The White Sox have lost a couple in a row. They're going to start to lose their grip. They're going to come back to earth. They're going to turn back into a pumpkin. And so this is the point where I am changing my attitude. And I'm saying, no, the White Sox will salvage a game. You know, you talked about the Boston's ability to do the special. The White Sox have surprised us all year long with things that they have done, whether walk-off wins, whether comeback wins, coming back when they're down. There's too much evidence to show that when the White Sox are down and you think they're out, they are back. Here's the other factor. Tonight is the debut of Luis Castillo. And some people might say, well, that's a guy with a 5.06 ERA, which is absolutely fair. But I think in his first game, after being traded and hearing, being disposed from where he was and coming to the White Sox and hearing things about him that he's not the darling of the trade deadline, that this veteran will be properly motivated in this game. Now, he is coming off a game against the Dodgers where he did go 5 innings and allow 5 runs, but that is the Dodgers. He pitched well against the Reds. He pitched pretty good against Tampa Bay. He pitched very well against Toronto, just looking at his game log recently. So I think that Luis Castillo will be up for the challenge, and the guy on the other side, his counterpart, Ranger Suarez, 4-3 with a 3.15 ERA. And you mentioned it too. The White Sox got shut out last night. The White Sox lost 14-2 on Tuesday. The White Sox offense is about to show up tonight.
1: Can I just ask a question to you, Mark Grody?
0: Yes.
1: How many hits is Luis Castillo going to get tonight? I'm not worried about their pitching. I'm worried about their hitting. Also,
0: well,
1: Luis
0: that's
1: Castillo,
0: what I'm saying. They're due. I mean, right?
1: And no, they're not due. At some point, it becomes a track record. Like, you don't hit this team. They do not hit against the Red Sox. 4 runs in 5 games is a big enough sample size for me. Also, I like how you threw in a couple of games that he had pitched. You didn't mention that game back on June 19th where he faced the Red Sox and gave up 5 runs on 7 hits in just four innings. You didn't mention that one
0: for Luis
1: Castillo.
0: That would not have been convenient for my narrative.
1: I'm just saying. I want the White Sox to win. I just can't see the path. If you could show me the path, I'm here for it.
0: I just tried to show you the path.
1: The path was, oh, they're due.
0: You like my path has got too much dirt on it or what? You need a smooth path.
1: You need a paved road
0: you
1: where
0: need
1: you're
0: these city
1: out
0: streets.
1: Here. Lay down some scraps so I can have trail to find my way back home after watching the White Sox offense yet again. Because if they did score runs, it would just be the exception to what's happened in 6 games.
0: You just don't believe in the theory of they're due. They're due for offense. They're due to beat Boston.
1: Guess what? You know when they're due? When they get back home and play Cleveland. That's when they'll be due.
0: It's about to be Ja Rule.
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4: Number 3. Are you ready for
2: football? The Hall of Fame game is tonight, featuring Carolina and Arizona. What is your level of interest in watching an NFL game here on Thursday, August 6th?
0: That was pretty slick right there. The production guys, very, very nice. Okay, so here's what my level of interest will be. I'll be very interested. I'll be very excited. I'll take in the pregame. I'm going to enjoy watching the interviews. And then probably about midway through the first quarter of the game, my interest level will probably start to go down just a little bit with all the third and fourth stringers that will be playing in the game. However, what's got the juices growing here for me is that, ladies and gentlemen, on Sunday, September 13, your Chicago Bears will be at the Carolina Panthers, the team which is playing tonight. The Carolina Panthers going to their first playoff for the first time since 2017 last year. Carolina and the Bears, by the way, share something in common in terms of trying to fix something, and that would be the defense. Do you realize that Carolina had fewer sacks than the Chicago Bears did last year? 30, where the Bears had 35. Now, they did sign Jalen Phillips to a four-year, $120 million deal, but you see where my mind is. I'm previewing Bears-Carolina in my brain right now. I'm already starting to look at that. So, yeah, I am excited about the Hall of Fame game until the middle of the first quarter.
1: You are, my friend, a football sicko in the same way that I am a basketball sicko. Social media exists for games such as this. I will check out what happened on social media. That's where I will get my highlights. Ray, Tyler, Mark Grody will all tell me what happened if I missed something. I am not... You think I'm peeling my eyes away from what's going on at Fenway for that?
0: They got DJ Moore from the Carolina Panthers in 2023. That turned into Bryce Young, and the Bears turned the Carolina pick into Caleb Williams and Darnell Wright. How can you not get excited about the Carolina Panthers?
1: I'm sorry, is DJ Moore playing tonight? No, I'm confused.
0: But I'm talking about the history.
1: Who's playing tonight that I care about? No one.
0: Carolina!
1: No, what players are playing. It's going to be all second and third and fourth and fifth teamers.
0: Is Luke Kuechly going to get into the game for Carolina?
1: I mean, they could use him on defense.
0: But anyway. 2005 NFC Division round. Steve Smith killed the Bears.
1: Okay, Grody. Okay. Yeah, you're a football sicko, it's okay. We'll work with you on this.
0: Bears.
4: Number four.
5: Well, here's a movie that all the football sickos might like. The Bears and Hallmark announced a cast made up of some familiar Bears in the upcoming Hallmark movie, Holiday Touchdown, A Bears Love Story. Colson Loveland, Charles Tillman, Cole Komet, Mike Singletary, Connie Payton, Staley Da-Bear, Dan Hampton, and Ben Johnson. Which of these Bears are you most excited to see in this movie?
1: It's a great question. And I'm looking at your list of stars. I think it's Mike Singletary, because I want him to have a line where he's like, can't win with him.
6: I'm Samurai Mike.
1: Can you imagine that? Although, I will say Charles Tillman would be entertaining. I could see him being entertaining in whatever role they cast him
0: Truth.
1: In.
0: Like, I think you could even put this question as, who do you think will stand out? And I think Tillman's a great answer.
1: Yeah, I think Tillman's a great answer. But I'm going to be very honest. My initial gut, if you think long, you think wrong. My gut was like, I really am very curious as to how Ben Johnson plays whatever role he has in this movie. Because Ben Johnson is, much like Mark Grody, a football sicko. Well, and this is taking him away from the football.
0: Right, so let's watch it through the lens of how annoyed... can you tell that Ben Johnson is annoyed having to deliver the lines,
1: exactly,
0: which he delivers? Because you're right, this had to have been like when they approached him, when PR or media relations of, hey, so Hallmark Channel, like right there, it's a non-starter. What? Hallmark Channel?
6: No!
0: Right.
1: He's married with kids. You know what was the most shocking part about this announcement? I think it debuts October 17th. Isn't that a little early? I thought we waited till like Thanksgiving before we started playing these movies.
2: Well, you know, you see, you walk into stores, they're putting up Halloween stuff already. You know, by then,
1: whoa,
2: like...
1: Whoa, stores have Halloween
2: I've
1: stuff
2: I've already
1: up?
2: Seen Halloween, oh, yeah, stuff going up. So
1: that's
2: I'm not
1: crazy.
2: Surprised.
5: I went to like a Hobby Lobby. They already got, they have Halloween and I think there's a little section of Christmas stuff already.
1: I'm down to
0: that. Wow.
5: I don't like it.
0: I get that. Like that's an interesting point. We talk about Christmas getting here early. Halloween gets here a little bit earlier every year too. People love Halloween in this city.
2: I love Halloween, but I also love the summer.
0: Yeah.
2: So can we not? Can
0: right.
2: we just chill?
0: Because we'll be bitching about the cold within a matter of months after a few hot September games at Soldier Field.
2: I'd like to low-key bitch about something about the announcement of who is in this movie, though. George McCaskey needs to be in this thing. Come
0: on.
2: Oh,
0: my God. Why
2: I
0: is
2: need
0: he
2: to
0: not?
2: See George McCaskey in this. This movie, this Hallmark movie, is made for George McCaskey.
0: Oh, that's hilarious.
2: George McCaskey belongs on the Hallmark Channel. I need to see it.
0: I watch the Hallmark Channel at home. It's very good. It's a very good channel. I appreciate it.
2: I bet he does.
0: I like it. I think that it's good for men and women. Hampton, too, is another guy, too, because, you know, he looks like a movie star. So I think Dan Hampton may end up being a standout.
1: I just... Ben Johnson. Sign me up for that.
0: Yeah.
7: Five on it.
4: Number five.
5: All right, question number five, and I'm going to give a little context here. During the Cubs and Dodgers series, I saw a fan sitting behind home plate, and she had her sunglasses on almost the entire game. And this was a night game, mind you, and I just could not stop staring at the fact that it was night. It was nighttime, and it was no. It wasn't until like the top of the ninth inning she took her sunglasses off. And I don't know, it just bothered me. So I asked you guys, what's your take on people that wear sunglasses inside or when it's dark outside?
0: Should we sing?
8: I wear my sunglasses at night.
1: Wow, yeah. Corey Hart, the first thing that comes to mind when I think about sunglasses at night or inside.
0: Same. We're old.
1: I wore sunglasses inside, but it was because I was at a funeral. That's really the only time I've ever worn sunglasses inside.
0: Okay.
1: People don't need to see my pain.
0: It's acceptable.
1: They don't need to see my tears.
0: I'm sorry. Sorry for your loss.
1: Bears. But yeah, it doesn't bother me per se. It just makes you curious as to the why, right? Like, I'm not like, oh, I'm offended that you have sunglasses on at night or inside, but like,
0: yeah,
1: are you okay, bro? That's the first thing I want to ask. Are you okay?
0: I've done it before.
1: I bet you have.
0: And I haven't gotten away with it. Anytime that I've
1: called
0: ever,
1: out?
0: Oh, fat. Take those off, Grody. Why are you wearing sunglasses inside? And I think I did it. I remember doing it one thing. I'm talking about like back in college. And I was doing it because I was hungover. My eyes were puffy. But my roommate was like, Chad, he was like, dude, take the sunglasses off. Nobody cares that you're hungover or whatever. Take your stupid sunglasses off.
1: Did you take your sunglasses off?
0: Of course
1: off?
0: I took the sunglasses
1: no,
0: off.
1: No, don't crumble to peer pressure. Do what you need to do.
0: I crumbled. I did.
1: I'm so disappointed in you.
0: But my take in general is that there's a story, right? That there is something going on. Usually, to oversimplify, they think they're cool. They think they're cool and that they could get it. Like, you're above the fray. You're kind of hiding in the background. You got your shades on. You want to see. It's like tinted windows, right? You want to be able to see everybody, but no, nobody's going to get a look at you. And that's another thing. I hate tinted windows, man. Like, because sometimes you have to be able to communicate with other drivers, right? Like, give them the wave, or maybe there's a, like, they're going to let you go in the lane. I've had it. Like, if you have a condition, like some people do, I get it. Like, sun and all that stuff, but tinted windows gotta go.
1: Tinted window, you're out on tinted windows.
0: Yeah, I don't think it you can't communicate with other drivers,
1: but they also help keep out the sunlight.
0: Like I said, if people have like an issue, that's why sunglasses, back to the original premise.
1: So no sunglasses for your car,
0: right?
1: People.
0: Yeah, don't do it. Stop doing it. I know there's somebody driving right now. You think you're pretty cool with your tinted windows. I know.
1: Wait. So you were hungover the one time, but did you ever do it because you were just trying to be cool?
0: I did, and unfortunately, I think I did it around my family.
1: And they were immediately on you.
0: Yeah, that was not going to work. Yeah, I thought I was pretty cool.
2: I know we're out of time for five on it, but you mentioned tinted windows. Yeah. It is the funniest window tinting thing that I've seen, like related to window tinting recently. Dallas Cowboys owner Jerry Jones recently stated that he's giving it a thought regarding tinting the famous west-facing windows at AT&T Stadium to reduce blinding sun glare. Your bad design where the sun glare is happening, now you might tint the windows. I just think I got a kick out of that. The saga of the sun at the Cowboys Stadium, I can't get enough of it. It's just ridiculous.
0: That's absolutely hilarious.
7: Five on it.
0: That it?
1: That's all she wrote.
0: Things. That's it.
1: Or he wrote. Sorry.
0: Okay.
1: Ray.
0: He wrote.
2: All of us. We all submitted questions.
1: Yes.
0: Murder, she wrote.
1: Angela Lansbury.
0: Miss Lansbury, it looks like you made some preserves for the group.
1: You know what I really liked is the Murder, She Wrote theme music because it was so very.
0: What was the song? I'd know it right away. I can't think of it.
1: It's
0: bouncy.
1: Yeah, yeah.
0: Right?
1: Yeah.
0: It's instrumentally bouncy, I think is what they say about it.
1: Yeah.
0: Coming up next, there is a Cubs game. There's a makeup Cubs game. There's a day game today. People are like, really? There's a Cubs game today?
1: It's a
0: one
1: game series against the Blue Jays.
0: It's about to go down, and Raheemy Harris and Grody will preview that next, and we'll hear what Craig Counsell is saying in the pregame at Wrigley next on The Score.
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0: Webb coming back 3-1. Fly ball left center. Should be playable. Coming in and making the catch is Ian Happ. The Cubs win the ball game. Betts hit a little fly ball. Happ, the left fielder, angling in, made the running grab, and the Cubs hang on to win the game and sweep the series.
1: Woo! It's hard to sweep, man. Cubs did do that yesterday, beating the Dodgers 7-6 right here on The Score.
2: Perfect music.
1: Oh,
2: just
1: man.
2: Just perfect. Doesn't it nicely just...
1: I feel like it's Sunday right now. I feel like...
2: Sunday at 6 p.m.?
1: Pat Summerall is saying, murder, she wrote. Ryan Mundy. Yeah, that's it. That twinkly, happy, optimistic, we're driving somewhere through the woods music.
2: When was Jessica the last Fletcher. Time... No, but seriously, when was the last time Cubs fans were as optimistic about their team as they are in this moment, coming off a sweep of the Dodgers, where PCA is letting you know this MVP race is going to the wire. And oh, by the way, they're keeping pace with the Brewers. The Brewers, they could be 4.5 back by the end of the day.
1: Five, it is right now. Yeah, you're right. It's at five. Last time, you're talking about this year. I mean, after the Padres series last year, I guess, that last time.
2: Wow.
1: Right?
2: So this is the most optimistic a Cubs fan has probably been this season.
1: Yeah, I mean, there have been 2 10-game winning streaks, though. That felt pretty good. I don't know, like, if that translates into actual season.
2: Then, Cade Horton was out, and you're like, what are we going to do about pitching? This can't last forever.
1: Right,
2: and it didn't last forever.
1: You know what? That's such a great point, because there was that feeling of, yeah, things are going well, but when is this going to catch up with us? Which is a testament, again, to what Craig Counsell and Jed Hoyer have done to keep this team together with whatever they have had to do, so it's pretty amazing. A little bit of business stuff here. Number one from the 708. Tinted windows are to assist air conditioning. Visors for the sun. The more glass, the darker the tint, and that is from the factory. Or you're smoking weed in your car and you don't want anybody to see you doing that.
2: I mean, that's another optimal usage of the tinted windows.
1: Yeah. And you could usually tell the cars that that's what's going on
2: inside the car. Is
1: there a
2: certain make, model, year that you're looking at when you see that?
1: Sometimes it's that. Sometimes it's a bumper sticker. Sometimes it's, you know what I'm saying?
2: The bumper stickers.
3: Smoke weed every day.
2: Yeah, there's a lot of bumper stickers that let you know exactly what time it is.
4: Right. You can also tell by the music that's being played by the car.
1: Sometimes
4: for sure.
1: The way they're driving. I mean, I think...
2: Sometimes, like, I guess I'm going to let this guy go ahead and go, or I'm going to go way past him because I don't want to be in his vicinity or her vicinity while he's driving in that particular level of impaired driving.
1: If I'm doing the two lanes or turning left thing and you got to stay in your own lane and the person next to me has tinted windows, I'm not trusting that they're going to stay in their own lane. I'm thinking they're going to cut me off. Like right there on State Street.
2: Not you out here profiling tinted windows.
1: I just did it. I'm sorry. It's been done.
2: Mark, would you like a lineup for tonight?
1: I will, but really quick. I got a Bears thing here for you because just an update on Braxton Jones, who left practice earlier today per Brad Biggs. Initial thought is that Bears left tackle Braxton Jones dodged a significant injury and will be fine. He needs to be checked out, but sounds positive. Jones was emotional after leaving the one-on-one pass rushing drill, and understandably. So that is good news to hear from Brad Biggs. Have no new information on Montez Sweat, who also left practice. Sounds like he left under his own power, walked off with the trainer, Andre Tucker. Hopefully it is for an abundance of caution.
2: For Jones specifically, the emotional, at first I thought, oh, he thinks he's out for like a long time. Then I realized, no, if he's just out, period, he's mad because he's like, I need a runway to claim this left tackle spot. So any time missed is going to be seen as a knock on me. So I can understand why he was emotional, even if it wasn't like, oh, I heard something pop in my leg.
1: Well, I also thought, too, because of the helmet slamming, I'm like, oh, no, same thing with Kobe Bryant. Sometimes a player will show that frustration when they know it is something serious. But hopefully Brad Biggs is spot on, and he usually is, so hopefully that is the case. So yes, Cubs and Jays today, what have ye for us?
2: I have a lineup for a game that starts at 1:20, first pitch, and it will be David Peterson on the mound for the Cubs. He of the 6-7, 5.52 ERA variety against Dylan Cease, who has been phenomenal, an all-star this year, of course, the former White Sox and Cub. He's 7-5 with a 2.41 ERA and 174 strikeouts so far this season. Facing him, leading off and back in center field, Pete Crow Armstrong.
5: What's up, everybody?
2: Yeah.
6: MVP Pete.
2: those balls are up when you hit them high and far. That's what happens, because that's what he's been doing of late.
1: Hell yeah.
2: Seiya Suzuki's DHing and batting second. Michael Bush will bat third. He'll play first base. Alex Bregman will hit cleanup. He will play the hot corner third base. Ian Happ back up in the lineup. The switch hitter will play left field and bat fifth. Yes, he does. He was the only Cub yesterday that did not have a hit in the game. Nico Horner will bat sixth and play second base. Michael Conforto out in right field. He will bat seventh. Dansby Swanson in the eight hole playing shortstop. And Miguel Amaya at the bottom of the order. He will bat ninth and be the backstop.
1: All right. Dylan Cease has been spectacular in an underachieving season for the Blue Jays, a year in which he got that whopper contract. He is living up to it. The 2.41 ERA in July, Dylan Cease has a 3-1 record with a 1 ERA, and not 1 something, a 1.00 ERA in 5 starts in the month of July. It is the second best ERA behind overall. Dylan Cease at 2.41 overall, second best ERA behind Cam Schlittler, who is at 2.26. Not Brian Schlitter, not Schlitz Beer, but Cam Schlittler. I've got to stop doing this, or else I'm going to say the wrong word here eventually if I keep rolling the dice. There's that show about a creek too. Can we say that show?
2: Bleeps? Dawson's Creek?
1: No.
2: Oh, the other creek. We can't say. I don't think we can say that. I don't think we can say that one. To your point about Dylan Cease, he's leading the American League
1: yes.
2: in ERA plus at 187. Remember, 100 is league average. He's got a 187 league leading ERA plus. He's leading the league in FIP, fielding independent pitching,
1: Fipsy.
2: With a 2.30 FIP. He's also leading the league in hits per nine allowed, 5.9. And he's leading all of baseball in home runs per nine. Remember that if you see balls that you think might get hit out of the park. He's giving up a half a home run per nine innings. A half a home run per nine innings.
1: Jesus.
2: And oh yeah, there's that whole 13.1 strikeouts to nine innings, which also leads the American League.
1: It's a tough task for the Cubs today, but they are hot. They just swept the Dodgers. They are 32-15 since June 11th. And if that's not enough for you, Braxton Garrett is here, ladies and gentlemen. People are like, who? Wait, catch us up on Braxton Garrett? Oh, yeah. He is the left-handed pitcher who was traded for Jonathan Long, who is a ground ball guy, a lefty, seventh overall pick from 2016. All these bullpen guys have a story because they're all failed starters, right, Marshall Harris?
2: That's usually how it goes, yes.
1: That is how
2: everybody
1: it goes.
2: Wants to be a starter. Some guys end up being finishers.
1: Yeah. I doubt you'll see Ryan Zephyrjohn get in the game today. He's pitched two straight days.
2: You never know.
1: Yeah, you don't. Here's what I love about this time of the year for contending teams, because you start to see it. It's not quite playoff-esque, but the patience gets a little bit shorter. The hooks get a little bit more plentiful in terms of what a manager is willing to accept out of a player. I mean, I always say like the quintessential example in my lifetime of watching the Cubs is the Joe Maddon years and Jason Hamill, when Jason Hamill would go out there in crucial contests and he started to go bad like in the second or third inning. Joe Maddon's
2: not today.
1: I'm not hanging around for that. We're going right to the bullpen. It's fun to watch managers manage this time of the year that are contending teams, and all of a sudden Craig Counsell has some pieces with which to work, and Jacob Webb has just been delicious lately with his 1-2-3 ninth yesterday and a crucial one-run save.
2: No, Jacob Webb has been phenomenal. Is it 20 straight outings without giving up a run? I mean, he's been pitching for over a month and not giving up a run. So
1: yeah.
2: He's been outstanding.
1: Oh.
2: Gets you a thought of maybe some extra pressure on these starters, by the way, because guess what, Mark? There's only so much room in a rotation.
1: Yeah, and look, there was Edward Cabrera did a rehab start yesterday. Holme Milner,
2: 8 strikeouts for Edward Cabrera in 4 innings.
1: Yeah, Daniel Palencia went 2/3 of an inning, allowed a hit, 22 pitches. So those are encouraging signs.
2: About to get real crowded.
1: Yeah, we got to get out of here. Thank yous to all the people who helped to make this show great today, including the two guys on the other side of the glass. Those two would be Ray Diaz and the Butte Tyler Buterbaugh. Thanks to our video producers today, Connor O'Donnell, Jacob Stutz, and Max Curtis. Thanks to our guests today, Mike Sando of The Athletic and his quarterback tiers. Also, Herb Howard of The Bigs joined us. For Marshall Harris, I am Mark Grody. This is Rahimi Harris and Grody. Cubs baseball is next. We will talk to you tomorrow. Bears.
3: 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Go Cubs.
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1: 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What's on Deck is brought to you by Illinois State University, Illinois' first public university. Coming up, we'll hear from both Kevin Gausman and Tommy Hotovy. But first, our conversation with Coombs, sponsored by Yingling Traditional Lager, the oldest brewery in America. And we're joined now by Ron Coomer. Coom, the Cubs are coming off a sweep of the Dodgers, and now they play the team the Dodgers beat in the World Series last year.
2: Yeah, interesting. You know, it's been some kind of homestand. The Yankees in town, then the Dodgers, now this makeup game with Toronto. And you know, when you start looking at the elite teams over the past year, you've gotten all three of them, you know, in one homestand. So kind of cool. This Toronto team's had its struggles this year, but it, you know, it's still got some guys out there that have played in a World Series and understanding the guy the Cubs are facing today is very good. Record, not so much, but the rest of it, absolutely. Yeah. So Cubs got their work cut out for him today.
1: 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So left-hander David Peterson starts for the Cubs, Coom, and the other guy is former Cubs prospect Dylan Cease, who throws for Toronto.
2: Yeah, Peterson's been great for the Cubs. I'm telling you, he's found his niche, and the sinker and the extra stuff, you know, the secondary pitches are working. He's, you know, settling into the ballgame. I always thought for sinker ballers, the first inning is the toughest because you're pumped up the pitch, but you want the ball to run and get good movement, and sometimes your velocity can be maybe just a little too good for the sinker to actually be effective. He has been able to settle in. It's been fun to watch. And, boy, the Cubs needed him to pitch well, and he really has. Offensively, the Cubs are facing Dylan Cease. You know, he's big fastball, good changeup, very good slider. And he's, you know, one of the guys, he's mid-2s ERA. So the 7-5 record, don't let that fool you. He's done his job. You've got to be on his fastball, but he's got a good mix of pitches. And this season, especially here as of late, the mix of pitches are

0: becoming more prevalent than just the power arm that we've seen in years past.
1: What's the wind doing today? It's overcast here at Wrigley Field. Maybe a light chance
0: blowing
1: for
0: in.
1: Rain.
0: Yeah, blowing in right now from center field. Not hard, but it is blowing in.
1: 75 degrees, and that'll help the pitchers if it continues to do that, blowing in. Coombe, thank you. Coming up, a familiar face next on The Score and the Northwestern Medicine Cubs Radio Network.
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1: 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What makes us better makes you better. We say hello, as we always do, to Score Baseball insider Bruce Levine. And Bruce, a reunion at Wrigley this afternoon.
9: Yeah, yes, you're right about that, Zach. Jameson Taillon returns today after 4 years with the Cubs and his release 10 days ago. Taillon signed with Toronto. I asked the affable pitcher what he believed was the most special about playing at historic Wrigley Field.
10: I think what makes Wrigley special is you have this great city that loves baseball. You have such a storied franchise and such a historic ballpark. Like, it all adds up. I think the day games here are one of the most special things in all sports. Maybe the most. Like, a Friday day game at Wrigley is as special as it gets.
9: Taillon did question his own ability after so many poor outings.
10: It was just a weird year, man. Like, I didn't think the stuff was that far down. I thought the command was lacking. I think a lot of that was mental. And, you know, every ball's hit for a home run, you get a little tentative to pitch, you know, confidently in the strike zone. And then you start getting in bad counts and it kind of snowballs. But, you know, like, coming over here, getting a few different drills and delivery things. I think I threw my 7 hardest pitches of the year yesterday, and a lot of my stuff was up. So, again, like, it wasn't changing with the Cubs, and it's not for a lack of trying. I know the coaches and strengths, like, everyone was putting in their hard work. I was putting in my hard work. Nothing was changing. And, you know, just to get a different look and a fresh perspective can be good.
9: Zach, the impact Taillon made as a Cub pitcher was solid. However, the quality person Taillon is and the myriad of friends he made will long transcend his won and lost record.
5: Yeah, well said. I think a lot of his former teammates rooting him on with the Blue Jays now. The Cubs strongly encourage use of all public transportation, especially CTA buses and trains, when traveling to Wrigley Field for all games. 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Coming up, the Cubs make a move. That's next on The Score and the Northwestern Medicine Cubs Radio Network.
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5: 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Local 130 plumbers get the job done right the first time. Pete Crow Armstrong is batting .346 over his last seven games, 9-for-26 with two homers, six RBIs, and seven runs scored. The Cold, Ian Happ, 2-for-20 over his last seven games, a .100 batting average, no home runs. The Cubs have called up left-hander Braxton Garrett, one of the guys acquired at the deadline. Garrett comes from Miami. Right-hander Tyler Ferguson has been optioned to Iowa. Coming up, Kevin Gausman next on The Score and the Northwestern Medicine Cubs Radio Network.
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5: 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In our Cubs conversation, new Cubs pitcher Kevin Gausman has been peppered with many questions since the trade from Toronto. But what hasn't Gausman been asked about just yet?
0: Oh, man, that's a tough question. I haven't thought about that. Probably, like, favorite things about Chicago. You know, nobody's really asked me about that. I have always loved coming here. It's funny, actually, my kids always come here. They love the Peninsula Hotel. That's where we stay, so they kind of bougie when you say that. But, yeah, they love it, and we always go to the pier. You know, 2 days ago, I took them to the pier, went on the Ferris wheel, and I've always liked coming here, you know, especially later in the season, early in the season, a little cold, but, you know, I've always thoroughly thought this city is really cool and had some special moments here, you know, throughout the years.
1: What does it mean that they wanted you here, given the team that they already have and the high hopes that they have going forward?
0: Yeah, man, it's really exciting. I mean, anytime you can go to a team that's, one, playing well, but two, when you get there, you feel like they really wanted you there. You know, it's exciting and it's really fun to be a part of. And more so, it's just about now going out there and competing and, you know, trying to give this team whatever I got every 5 days.
1: So we can look at the numbers and that tells a story. But from your perspective, what kind of Kevin Gausman are the Cubs getting right now?
0: Yeah, I mean, I'm probably have the best slider I've ever had right now, so that's good. You know, the split's taking a turn towards the better. It's getting better. You know, it was a little out of whack there for a little bit this season, to be honest. But, you know, I'm a guy that's – I'm going to attack. I'm a two-pitch guy. I'm pretty simple. You know, you look at it, you know what you're going to get. But, you know, my bread and butter is that I'm going to throw strikes and try to go deep in the game and – try to give those bullpen guys, you know, every opportunity to have a day off that I can.
1: Every new pitcher that's spoken to us has talked about the guys that are playing behind him here. What stands out to you from what you've seen?
0: Yeah, I mean, man, just a lot. You know, outfielders cover a lot of ground, and infielders as well. You know, I mean, up the middle, you know, it doesn't get much better. And then at the corners, really good too. So you feel pretty confident that, you know, if a guy puts a ball in play pretty weakly, that someone's going to make a play for you. And I mean, as a starting pitcher, that's an amazing feeling because then you can just go on the attack mode.
1: Cub fans are very vocal and they reach out. What have you heard from them in the brief time that you've been here?
0: Oh, man, it's been awesome. The amount of support that we've got already, the excitement, just feeling wanted, you know, a warm welcome to the city, you know, just a lot of people saying, hey, I can't wait to watch you pitch in Wrigley. I can't wait to watch you wear pinstripes. I've never worn pinstripes before in my life.
1: Ever?
0: So, never. So this is cool. And, you know, they're slim mean, so I'll take that.
1: Well said, Kevin. Congratulations. Welcome aboard. Thank you.
0: Thank you. Appreciate it.
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13: What's worked best for us is just putting guys in the best pockets of the lineup and the best chance to be successful. And I think deviating from that, even when you get Danny back, I think, you know, she could just make things a little bit funky. Now, I think with Danny too, it's important as he's coming back that, you know, we also give him some good places to some softer landing spots to be successful. We know Danny can close. We know he can be elite at the back end of the game, but we also saw him dominate as this mid-game fireman in the postseason. So I think we'll be diligent about that. And to your point, I think we'll just be, you know, we won't be settled on like you have to throw the seventh, this guy has to throw the eighth, this guy has to throw the ninth. I think we've had success, you know, doing it a different way.
14: We know that pitchers are creatures of habit, and everybody has a way of going about their routine in order to prepare themselves for the game they're pitching. I'm wondering if you have guys that have started out in the bullpen or have a history in the bullpen, does that make it easier for them to shift and change the way they are operating? Or is that something that you don't want to mess with because you're changing routines? In other words, are you more likely to use people out of a bullpen if they have that penchant already, or would you try to discover that from anyone?
13: Yeah, I think that's a good question. I think it's easier to say the guy who has had experience in the bullpen that he can transition a lot better. That's not the case. It's not easy no matter if you've done it or not done it, because you're completely changing your routine. You know, you're completely changing the days you work out. You know, your throw days have to change. The best way for me to describe it would be a marathon runner that's training to do a marathon, then all of a sudden has to join like a 4x100 team and has to sprint. You know, it's still running, still pitching, but you have to change the way you train a little bit.
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0: Kathleen and Wayne Messmer performing the Canadian and U.S. anthems here at Wrigley Field this afternoon. Time now for the pitching matchup, sponsored by Ziegler Subaru of Kenosha. Enjoy the laid-back experience of Ziegler Subaru of Kenosha. For the Cubs, it's left-hander David Peterson, who's 6-7 this season with a 5-plus ERA, but he's made six starts with the Cubs since the trade from the Mets. One clunker against St. Louis. That's the game he allowed 10 runs in. But the other five starts, an ERA of 1.84, including a quality start last time out against the Yankees. Meantime, former Cub farmhand Dylan Cease, hard-throwing right-hander on the hill for the Blue Jays, 7-5, a 2.41 ERA. Listen to this. He went 3-1 in five starts in the month of July with an ERA of 1. Repeat, 1 was his ERA in five starts in July. Today, his first start in August. It's time for baseball at Wrigley Field. Cubs, Blue Jays, Pat, Ron, next on The Score and the Northwestern Medicine Cubs Radio Network.
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8: Gone! 3-run homer, Ian Happ. Swing a line drive, base hit. He has done it. Pete Crow Armstrong has hit for the cycle.
9: 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This ball's got a chance. 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
8: Chicago Cubs baseball is on the air from Wrigley Field in Chicago. It's time for this makeup game between the Chicago Cubs and the Toronto Blue Jays. Good afternoon, everybody, along with former Cub and All-Star Ron Coomer. It's Pat Hughes reporting. It's a warm summer day, cloudy, a slight chance for some rain, but nothing that will rain out this ball game. I mentioned it's a makeup game necessitated by a rain out earlier this season. Today they'll make it up. The Cubs and the Blue Jays. Starting pitchers, left-hander David Peterson going

0: For the Cubs, right-hander Dylan Cease starting for Toronto. Let's go ahead and get right to the starting lineups for today's game, brought to you by Morgan & Morgan, America's largest injury law firm. Leading off for Toronto and center field is Miles Straw. Kazuma Okamoto at first base. Alejandro Kirk catching. The cleanup hitter is George Springer, the DH. Nathan Lucas in right. Ernie Clement batting sixth and playing third base. Luis Urias at second base. David Schneider is the Toronto left fielder. And Andres Jimenez batting ninth at short. We're going to take a quick timeout, come back with the Cubs lineup, and then baseball, the Cubs and the Blue Jays. Right after this, On the Score and the Northwestern Medicine Cubs Radio Network.
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3: It's game time, and that makes it the perfect time for a flight by Yuengling. Just 2.6 carbs, 95 calories, and packed with flavor. Flight is the next generation of light beer from the oldest brewery in America. Look for Flight wherever you buy beer. And Patrick, Yuengling Flight came into play this last series. We could use it a little bit today, some balls in flight by the Cubs, to get a W here and really cap off this homestand.
0: It has been a good one. The Cubs sweeping the Dodgers. And we are ready to go. David Peterson's first pitch to Miles Straw is fouled away, and away we go. Cubs in their home whites with blue pinstripes all over. We'll get the Cubs lineup to you here momentarily. Here comes the 0-1 by the long-legged left-hander. It's outside 1-1. Cubs have Pete Crow Armstrong leading off in center. Seiya Suzuki, the DH, batting second, and Michael Bush at first. Now the 1-1 to Straw. Line drive, one hop to short. Backing up to glove it is Swanson, and throws to first to get him. Dansby made a little subtle move backward, run to glove it on a more convenient bounce.
3: Yeah, you get a longer hop for Dansby. And then the other thing, too, is we talk about his footwork all the time. As he catches this ball, the right foot is planted, and he's already able to catch and just throw from the position he was in. Nice play by Dansby.
0: Kazuma Okamoto, the batter. He'll take ball one. 74 degrees at Wrigley Field. The next offering, there's a strike. 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The 1-1, and the right-handed batting Okamoto takes outside, 2-1. Toronto in last place in the American League East. I put dot, dot, dot after that run, and I'll tell you why in a minute. Here's the pitch outside for a ball. They are starting Dylan Cease, a quality pitcher who actually was the starting pitcher for the American League in the All-Star game. 3-1 pitch is a strike to Okamoto. So even though their team may not be great, he is very special.
3: Yeah, no, there's no doubt. He's one of the elite pitchers in the game. Great ERA, low twos ERA for Cease. Record just a couple games over 500, but, you know, that's part of the team deal, not him.
0: Inside to Okamoto. It's a base on balls. Blue Jays get the first base runner with one away in the first. Nothing-nothing game, and the batter is Alejandro Kirk.
3: But as you talk about Cease, great, great arm, great fastball, very good slider. His changeup is becoming more.
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1: From left-hander David Peterson, he went five innings today, one run on seven hits, three walks, three strikeouts. Cubs bullpen did a really nice job today. The win ends up going to Trent Thornton, who pitched a scoreless top half of the 11th inning after Caleb Fielbar threw a scoreless top half of the 10th inning. The Cardinals come to town Friday, August 14th to start a three-game set. Tickets are still available at Cubs.com/tickets. 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When we come back, the exciting highlights from the Cubs 3-2 11-inning victory over Toronto. 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
8: 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Cubs Blue Jays playing a makeup game from a postponement back in June. 76 and cloudy at first pitch at Wrigley today. Wind blowing out. Top one, David Peterson charged with a disengagement violation with men at the corners. He made three pickoff attempts without picking the man off from first base, George Springer. So it's like a balk, right? Both runners advance at that point. 1-0 Toronto after one. Peterson went five innings. He gave up that one run, seven hits, three walks, three strikeouts. Top seven, Andrés Giménez, a leadoff single. He'd move to second on a sack bunt. Then with two away, this.
9: Here's the pitch to Kirk, and he hits a line drive, base hit to left. Epps going to throw to the plate. Here comes the runner. Here comes the throw, and it is not in time. Safe. Great throw by Happ. But a head first slide by Giménez allows him to score.
8: Kirk's fourth single of the game, making it 2-0 Toronto after seven. Meantime, Dylan Cease lights out for Toronto. The former Cub farmhand went seven scoreless innings today. Two hits, one walk, 10 strikeouts. But the Cubs not done. Bottom nine, Cubs with a man on second, two away for Alex Bregman.
9: Two down, ninth inning, the 1-2 stretch. And the pitch, drilled in the air, deep left field, down the line. That ball is going to be a fair ball, and it's a home run. It's a home run. The ball game is tied.
10: It's a line drive down the line, and it hits off the video board right down the line. I mean, it couldn't have been fair, by a foot at the very most. It hits above the basket. Bregman with a bomb, and the game is tied here in the bottom of the ninth.
8: The drive of the game, sponsored by McGrath Acura of Westmont. When you do the math, you'll choose McGrath. A 368-foot laser to the corner in left. Bregman's 12th home run of the year. 2-2 game after nine. We're going to call Bregman the player of the game. Sponsored by ABOC, a bank built on a strong foundation. The Blue Jays would not score in the top half of the 10th inning. Bottom 10, Cubs put men at second and third with two away for Carson Kelly.
9: The pitch, a looper towards center. Leaping catch by the second baseman, Clement. He saves the game. Clement, the second baseman, ran into shallow center, made a leaping backhanded catch, and we're going to go 11 innings at least at Wrigley today. Fine play by Clement.
8: An unreal play, 2-2 after 10. The Jays then would not score in the top half of the 11th inning against Trent Thornton. So bottom 11, Carson Kelly at second base, Pete Crow Armstrong at the plate.
9: And the 2-2, swinging a bullet, base hit, Kelly around third. He's going to be held. Nope, he's going to try to score. The throw to the plate, he is going to be out at the plate. Out at the plate. It looked like Quentin Berry was trying to hold him at third. Kelly is out at home plate.
8: Another great defensive play by Toronto. But once again, the Cubs not done, thanks to Pete Crow Armstrong.
9: Lefty to lefty, Bush trying to come through. Pete's running. The pitch low, throw to third base. It's a wild throw. Pete's going to score. Cubs win the ball game. Cubs win. Pete Crow Armstrong stealing third. The ball bounced off the glove of Smith. It rolled out into left field. Pete Crow Armstrong scores the winning run. What a ball game.
8: Cubs win 3-2 in 11 innings. The great play of the game, sponsored by Great Clips, Great Haircuts. It's going to be great. The insurance run of the game, sponsored by the Horton Group in Chicagoland, proudly representing Auto Owners Insurance. So the Cubs had men at first and second. They both went trying to steal. Pete Crow Armstrong was headed for third. The catcher, Brandon Valenzuela's throw to third was errant, and Pete Crow Armstrong was able to come home and end the ball game as the Cubs walk off the Blue Jays 3-2. In 11 innings, Cubs have won four in a row. They improve to a season-high 18 games above 500, a record of 67-49. Let's send it downstairs where manager Craig Counsell is meeting with the media.
11: What can you say about that game and this team and just
12: the fight? Yeah, I mean, it's one of those games, you know, that really nothing happens offensively. They pitch super well. Cease was awesome. He was very difficult. You know why he's having such a great year. You know, we're down to our last hitter and our last out, and the wind's blowing in. And Alex gets one out. Incredible. So that was the big swing, and then from then it's the extra inning madness. You know, it's the craziness of extra innings.
13: As far as the last play, we always know that Pete has a green light, but is there an open and closed door on?
12: Yeah, I mean, well, like, yeah, that was a talked about guy we wanted to target, so he was well aware of that. Yeah.
14: For Bregman, you know, the big home run today, but he also lately just offensively, things have really started to click.
12: Yeah, I mean, he took some good swings today. I mean, he hit a ball, the wall, had another base hit. So, he was probably the guy that took the best swings today off Cease. We didn't get many good swings off him. But that's just a huge hit. I mean, that means everything. So that's one that, you know, takes an L off the board and gets you a W.
13: Is there a championship mentality that builds during a season 14? Is there something to be said for? Depending on good play.
12: No, I mean, let's just play good baseball, you know, and worry about that day to day. I mean, you're going to get tested during the course of a season. You're going to have, games where you got to come back. You got to beat the best pitchers in the game. You run through you got a man on third and nobody out and looks dire, you know. So you're going to get tested with all those situations during a season. Like, that builds it for every team. Every team gets that built. And certainly we got tested just against some great teams this homestand, some really good players. We faced Fried, Cole, Scooble, Cease, you know. That's a pretty good gauntlet of pitchers we just faced.
13: Thank you.
11: you say about your pitcher is the fact that a game like this, they're keeping you in it and give you that chance late and then hold it?
12: Yeah, I mean, so David kind of hung in there. You know, we had a bunch of base runners, but he hung in there and made big pitches, got some double play balls to keep it at one. And then, you know, we got six really good innings from our bullpen. I say particularly proud of Caleb kind of coming back after a tough day yesterday and delivering a really good inning. You know, Savali hasn't pitched in a while, gave us three innings. We were short with some guys we're not going to pitch today. So those guys, we did a heck of a job out of the bullpen. Six innings, one run. You'll take that every single day.
15: What sort of weapon is Pete's base running ability? What kind of pressure does that put on the other team?
12: Yeah, I mean, look, that's why we're talking about Pete so much, is because it's every facet of the game he can do it in. That's just so rare. That's so rare in the game. But, you know, it's four situations like that when you have somebody maybe you think you can get a base on, but it's also that it's the big, you know, it's the biggest situation. It's the bottom of the 11th inning, so it's not just a nothing base, you know what I mean? It's not just a base in the third inning. It's a big base. It's a huge base. And put some pressure on the defense, and, you know, they made a mistake.
13: Can you explain again, when I asked you about you were waiting that catcher to be run on, was that basically?
12: You're running on the pitcher for the most part, yeah, yeah.
11: I think that Carson won it.
12: Yeah, I mean, they made two incredible defensive plays, which you kind of expect, but they made two great plays. Clement made a great throw, Clement made a great catch. Straw made a heck of a throw. You know, hats off to them. That's good baseball.
8: 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The way that Pete Crow Armstrong impacts a baseball game, limitless. Cubs have won four in a row, season high, 18 games above 500 now with a record of 67-49. A reminder that Mully and Haw talk Cubs baseball in Chicago sports every weekday morning from 5:30 to 10 on 104.3 The Score and the Odyssey app. A quick break when we come back. The defensive play of the game, it comes from the guy who had the biggest hit of the game for the Cubs. That's next on The Score on the Northwestern Medicine Cubs Radio Network.
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9: It's line. Backhand catch by Bregman at third. Holding at second is Valenzuela. A line drive. Bregman, after his game-tying homer, makes a sparkling defensive play. Backhanded diving catch. Saved a two-base hit. Nice play.
8: 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Cubs win. They walk off the Blue Jays 3-2 in 11. Bregman, one of the big reasons why. Not only that terrific defensive play, that beautiful catch at third, but Bregman tied up the game, smacking a two-run home run in the bottom of the ninth with two away. Cubs had been stifled by Dylan Cease over the first seven innings. They had just two hits, didn't score a run, walked one, Cease did, and then struck out 10. They had just five hits for the game. Bregman, the biggest one, with the two-run shot to tie it up. They went to extra innings. Blue Jays didn't score in the 10th. Cubs were robbed of a game-winning hit in the bottom half of the 10th inning on a terrific leaping catch in shallow center by Ernie Clement off a soft liner from Carson Kelly. To the 11th they went. Blue Jays would not score in the top half of the frame. And then in the bottom half of the 11th inning, Cubs had a man thrown out at the plate, but they didn't give up. They had men at first and second. Michael Busch at the plate. The runners tried to steal. Pete Crow Armstrong was on his way to third base, and then a throwing error by the catcher, Brandon Valenzuela, allows Pete Crow Armstrong to score after the steal of third, and the Cubs walk it off 3-2 in 11 over Toronto. Cubs improved to 67-49, now a season-high 18 games above the 500 mark. 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Right-hander Clay Holmes set to come off the injured list on Saturday. He will make his Cubs debut starting that game in Kansas City on Saturday night. When we come back, the next game preview. That's next from Wrigley Field, where the Cubs win in 11, 3-2 over the Blue Jays. On the Score on the Northwestern Medicine Cubs Radio Network.
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8: And they're close to the action. Yep. Swing and a miss, strike three. Good pitch by Peterson. Sharp, low inside breaking ball, maybe a slider. And it ends the inning.
9: 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You should too. Cubs win. They beat the Blue Jays 3-2 in 11 innings. Thanks to an error by Brandon Valenzuela, the Blue Jays catcher, Pete Crow Armstrong, was attempting to steal third base. The throw was a little errant off the glove of the third baseman. And after stealing the base, Pete Crow Armstrong waltzed home to end the game. Cubs win 3-2 in 11 over Toronto. Alex Bregman, a dramatic game-tying two-run home run in the bottom of the ninth inning. And the Cubs are now 18 games above 500, a season high. 67-49 is the record. 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Milwaukee wins today, so the Cubs remain 5.5 games behind the first-place Brewers in the National League Central. 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Toyota, let's go places. Cubs head to Kansas City for a 3-game set against the Royals this weekend. Tomorrow night will mark the debut of one of the new Cubs. Former Blue Jay right-hander Kevin Gausman will make his Cubs debut. 5-10 this season with Toronto with a 4.38 ERA. So Gausman gets the call for the Cubs tomorrow in the opener of a 3-game set in Kansas City. And a reminder to tune in to our next Cubs radio broadcast tomorrow night from KC. The Cubs radio pregame show driven by your Chicagoland and Northwest Indiana Buick and GMC dealers begins at 6:35 in the evening. First pitch coming your way at 7:10. Before we say goodbye from Wrigley Field on this Thursday afternoon / early evening, we want to thank our engineer, the maestro Paul Zarang, for helping the sounds of Wrigley Field come to life through the speakers of your radio as well as all of your smart devices. And we want to thank the outstanding crew in our downtown Chicago Score studios, led today by Adam Studzinski and assisted by David Dykstra. For Pat Hughes and Ron Coomer, I'm Zach Sadman saying thanks so much for listening to Cubs Baseball. Cubs win 3-2 over the Blue Jays in 11. We'll see if they can make it 5 in a row tomorrow night in Kansas City as new Cub Kevin Gausman makes his Cubs debut. 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
20: 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Thank you.
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20: 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Lawrence, don't call me Larry.
22: Spiegel guy.
23: What's his first name?
24: Going great, Max. Thanks for having me.
25: Thank you, Matt. Always a pleasure. Speak to you soon.
26: And Lawrence, stop dominating the conversation the way you have over the last several minutes, really.
19: Adam Amin. This show is a party today. My goodness.

0: 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I like this kind of party.
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12: Thank you.
13: 5'10".
14: Lawrence has done it all. Earned his master's from the University of Alabama.
12: High time.
14: Lawrence Holmes, congratulations to you. You are appreciated by many, many people.
15: Matt Spiegel is one of the great baseball people, and not only in this town, but across the country.
16: Chris is talented. Chris has got it. Chris is the best part of the show.
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17: 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I always enjoy being on with you, Lawrence. King of Evergreen Park.
2: 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I like it.
18: You guys are friends of the program, man. I could never turn y'all down.
19: Everything everyone said about the score and you being a tyrant is totally wrong. Wait, is that what you wanted to say? Write it down again.
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24: 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Let's go!
5: Let's go, indeed. We have to do 28 minutes of radio, whether we want to or not. But here's the thing. We could do 4 hours and 28 minutes of radio. And don't you want us to? Doesn't everybody want us to? Chris Tannehill, Alex Kuhn, aren't you guys ready to go? We got stuff, man.
2: Good break.
5: We got a... Is it time to break already? we gotta break down the White Sox and the Red Sox as the... As the Boston Red Sox, do you realize what they are, by the way? What are they, 25-3 in their last 28 games? They've won 9 straight series. But Luis Castillo goes tonight. The man who must be excellent down the stretch and in the playoffs for the White Sox trade deadline to be considered a success. And there it is. That is all the time for White Sox content we have, because we don't even have that much time for Cubs content. It's a crazy Bears news day, and our friend Herb Howard is going to join us in less than 10 minutes to update us on everything we need to know. But Alex is here. Chris Tannehill is here. Where's Lawrence? He's not here. I'm here. And my name is Matt Spiegel. Hold on. It was a day to break the trumpet back out.
25: I don't even want to be around anymore.
5: You got to live with it. You got to live with it. Cubs are going to the World Series. I called it after the trade deadline when they had Gausman.
2: No, there's no redux of the proclamation trumpet, okay?
1: You have to go a step further, right?
2: I thought for sure you were going a step further. You've already proclaimed that they were going without that. You can't just go in and do that again.
5: I didn't use the trumpet the first time. Maybe
2: that's what I mean. You missed your opportunity.
5: No, maybe you weren't paying attention.
2: Probably not.
5: You didn't even play the recorded trumpet that we had available.
2: Well, you were just so, you know, you didn't even give fair warning that you were going to do a proclamation. You just kind of oozed out of you.
5: Just kind of went for it. Well, it just
1: the vibes of the trade deadline.
2: We certainly wish you would have teased
1: that. Causes a lot of oozing.
2: Had we known you were going to do that, we would have teased it.
5: I'm sorry. I'm learning radio. I'm new to the business. And yes, I should have teased it. You're exactly right. But no, I think it needed a double down on the proclamation with the added trumpet. You think I got to go further? You think I got to go to win the World Series? I'm not there yet, but they're getting there. It's unbelievable what's happening. They have everything that they need as a roster. Now, we haven't even seen Kevin Gausman and Clay Holmes, and we will see them over the next 2 nights. Every time they flashed a stat on Marquee today about Dylan Cease and his dominance with strikeouts since, 2021, Kevin Gausman's name was right below there. And I'm like, wow, the Cubs got that guy. They got a game one starter stud in Gausman. And you know how I feel about Holmes. I think he's going to be awesome. You see what Edward Cabrera's rehab start was yesterday? I mean, that arm's going to get thrown into the mix. Daniel Palencia is going to come back at some point. It is an embarrassment of riches. And Pete Crow Armstrong is going to win the MVP. He's going to run away with the MVP in a year where Shohei Ohtani exists. I mean, that's what's going to happen. Because Pete today won it with speed. And yesterday he won it with power. It's just outrageous. He was a DH yesterday for the first time all year and was still the best player on the field. It's just crazy what's going on with that dude. I remember several years ago, Pete said that Brendan Little, his former Cubs teammate, was the most difficult left-handed pitcher for him to face at spring training. And now that's the dude he had the near game-winning hit off of to reach there in the 11th inning. It's outrageous. The vibes are elite and they're going to the World Series. There! I had to say that. I had to get all that out. And now I feel better. It was crazy being at Wrigley as part of the Cubs radio broadcast yesterday, where you felt like you were at the center of the baseball universe with Ohtani and PCA, with the Dodgers following the Yankees, all the national media, the Dodgers media, and it just everything that was going on, and that's only going to continue. They're going to be a very trendy riser in all of your power rankings. And just remember the proclamation where you heard it here and why I had to double down. You know why I had to double down, Tanny? Because Chuck Swirsky got into the mix on Twitter today. What? He did. What? He said, yes. He said, Cubs are going to the World Series. Book it. I saw that. He said, Chuck, you're late. You are late, sir.
2: Oh, no. Chuck booked it?
5: He did
2: book it. Oh, no. I think
6: it's official now.
2: Yeah, this is not a good track record. We love Chuck. We love Chuck so much. What? But I think there's a bad track record with him booking things.
5: Is there? Oh, I don't know about that. Uh-oh, that's trouble.
2: What I think he had Kyle Tucker coming back. Book it, I think.
5: Oh, I think you're right. Boy, that was entertaining to see that guy booed in person, to hear that guy booed in person yesterday.
2: Why?
5: Goodness. Why? Yeah. Is it entertaining? Chris, we'll talk about it off the air, okay? Here's what we need to know. Alex Bregman at his best moment as a Cub today. His best moment. I don't know if he'll ever have a better one. I mean, that was unbelievable. With two outs and two strikes, Louis Varland strikes everybody out. And when he doesn't strike you out, he gets a ground ball. Nobody homers off that guy.
2: So he's not going to have a good World Series then? That's his best moment? World Series, he's going to be a net negative? Or
5: even if he has decent moments in the World Series, it might not be a better moment than this one.
2: Wow.
5: It's the win of the year. That's the win of the year today. You know what vibes that had? That had John Lester walk off bunt with Jason Hayward scoring from third vibes. That's what that win had today. And if I hadn't proclaimed them going to the World Series, I would have done it today, which is why I doubled down. But seriously, that is win of the year stuff right there today. And it needed to be called out and celebrated, and now we've done it. Our guy Herb Howard is doing a great job as our Bears reporter. Coming up, this is going to be a Bears hit. How many words? Three words? Three words. Bears hit. Three words with Herb Howard. That is coming up next right here on 104.3 The Score. You're listening to Spiegel and Holmes, by the way. Coming up Tuesday, August 11th, we'll be doing a fun show in the Blue Cross Blue Shield Performance Stage. We're going to feature the former Bear, Ramon Harris, the ultra back. He's awesome. He's going to tell stories from his playing days here in Chicago. He also has a new book where you can buy a copy that day, have him sign it right there in our studios. If you have any interest in coming to hang out with us in studio with Ramon Harris on the 11th of August, folks, that's Tuesday. Do it. First few callers right now to our contest line at 312-540-0670. Alex will get your football information and you will get an opportunity to get onto the guest list. That's this Tuesday, August 11th, 2 to 5 with us, Spiegel and Holmes, right here on The Score. Herb Howard is next with all of your Bears goodness on The Score.
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42: This guy right here, Herb Howard, he is the absolute truth.
0: What's that, Herb? I'm sorry. Yeah, I got it.
1: Our brother, Herb Howard, Bears beat reporter for the Bigs. He's in the building.
2: Herb Howard, always a great football press conference question asker.
3: Herb Howard and all the guys from the Bigs, and they're looking at me. They're shaking their heads at me.
0: I was going to ask you, have you played receiver?

0: question is coming.
1: Yeah, that's a great point, Herb. I will say that you hit it right on the head there.
2: From the Bigs, Herb Howard is in the house.
3: Herb Howard is our guy, helping us out, an excellent part of the team we are thrilled to have with us, and he joins us right now after an eventful day at Hallis Hall. We don't have much time. Let's get right to it, Herb. We got big news today, I think. Help us make sense of Ben Johnson pushing back essentially on Adam Schefter today, right?
4: Yeah, Adam Schefter definitely caught a stray in the press conference today, because Ben came out and said that report that you guys heard about the 8 to 10 weeks recovery time for Kobe Bryant, he was like, I don't know where y'all got that from. He knew exactly where we got it from, first of all. But he was like, if it didn't come from this building, then it's not official. It's not legit. And he basically called it fake news. So I don't know if that's, you know, something we should be optimistic about or pessimistic about. I don't know if he's saying he can be back much sooner or it may take a little longer. We don't know that yet. He did promise us that when they know, we'll know. But he said what we heard was not the truth.
5: Since last time I was up here, obviously Kobe went down with the injury. We're still in an information collection phase on that, in terms of the timeline and the extent of it. We should have more information here within the next few days, though.
6: Coach, you said that you're still in the information gathering phase with Kobe and his injury. Does that mean that the reported 8 to 10 week timeline is not confirmed yet?
5: I don't know where you guys got that.
6: Gotcha.
5: Yeah, hasn't been said here, so I'll let you guys know whenever we know for sure what it looks like for him.
3: That is incredible. He knows exactly. He knows exactly where everybody got that. Man, NFL coaches like to have things buttoned up. And that's the thing. It is a threat to coaches to believe that anybody can get in there. All right, Herb, well, let's back up. What happened today? Yeah. There was a practice. Ben spoke. What else went on in terms of the vibes and the activities at Hallis Hall today?
4: Tell you what, lots of people went down today. That's what happened today, Spiegs. The Bears are not winning the war of attrition. You know, you talk about you got to be lucky to stay healthy as a football team through camp, through the preseason, and certainly through the regular season if you want to hit your ceiling as a football team. But right now, the Bears just have been bitten by the injury bug, and it certainly continued today. Braxton Jones, Montez Sweat, they both go down. Braxton Jones went out early in practice with the one-on-ones. He and Austin Booker were going a one-on-one pass rushing drill. Got a little chippy towards the end, a little hand pushing, a little extra shoving. And while they were doing that, I don't know if Braxton planned it wrong, but he got immediately frustrated, slammed his helmet down, kind of walked off. He comes back into the drill about 3 or 4 minutes later, Speaks. He and Austin Booker go one-on-one again. Regular rep, nothing extra afterwards. But Braxton again snaps his helmet off, slams it down, and throws it over into the bushes, walks off again. Coach Rochard goes and talks to him. He leaves practice with some type of injury, and just the frustration that you could see on him led me to believe he felt he had re-aggravated something. That is purely my speculation, but he certainly left with an injury. Montez Sweat then left practice with an injury, and then we all know how banged up the Bears secondary already is. They're missing Kyler Gordon. Certainly Kobe Bryant goes down. That was the biggest news of the week. They're already missing veteran backup safety Elijah Hicks. Today, two more reserve DBs go down. Dallas Flowers goes down with an apparent lower body injury. And then Javarius Owens, who has been getting reps at safety since Kobe Bryant went down, he went out with a significant knee injury. He had to be carted off the field, looked like his left knee. So the Bears just aren't – they're not winning in terms of staying healthy right now.
3: There's a lot there, Herb. I am old school in my desire for more – padded practices and more violence in a violent game, but we are just a couple days in and people are going down all over the league, and now the Bears feeling it. Is this the kind of thing that pushes that conversation a little bit more towards passivity here in August?
4: I mean, I don't know, Speed. What are you going to do? You're going to wait until week one to strap it up and get some contact? I think guys will go down the first month of the season at an extremely high rate, too. I mean, we're playing football. Mm-hmm. We know there's a 100% injury rate in the game. It's not a question of if you're going to get hurt, but when. What you don't want is for all of those injuries to happen at the same time, and that's what's happening to the Bears right now. They got to, one, you know, pray that they get some good, you know, prognosis on some of these guys, and then they've got to hope that they can just stay healthy as they go on a little bit further, because it's certainly a problem that they're dealing with right now.
3: There's both the contract value and the Braxton injury potentiality that you brought up after having seen what you saw today, that can lead one to think maybe Darnell Wright is somebody who should be ready to be flexible. And you asked Ben Johnson that exact question, didn't you?
4: It's been interesting how, you know, some of these questions from the morning press conference have gone full circle throughout the day. A couple of days ago was about Devin Bush and his coverage, and then he ends his practice in coverage and puts a big hit on Luther Burden. Yet today it's about asking Coach Johnson the potential of Darnell Wright moving over to left. That was before Braxton Jones went down.
3: Wow.
4: We'll see. You're going to hear what Coach had to say. I don't know if he'll adjust his answer at this point.
0: On left tackle, right tackle, like the old school way of blindside, if you don't acquire or develop an elite left tackle, would there be a day where you may consider putting Darnell to the other side?
5: No, I don't think that's necessary. I think pass rushers are equally good on both sides these days. I don't subscribe to that viewpoint necessarily. I think he does a really good job on the right side. He's very comfortable over there. And we'll continue to find that left tackle that helps complement our offense and does great things. I go back to what do we look for first and foremost in our tackles? They need to be able to block a defensive end one-on-one on a consistent basis. That's the starting point. And then everything else is really gravy on top of that.
3: I'm really I'm glad to hear that laid out so clean from Ben Johnson. I'm glad you asked it and we got that, because to me it's been clear that's the way he feels about modern offense for years, and it's obviously there in the way that Penei Sewell has been the right tackle for the most part in Detroit, but obviously just the way that they gutted out the left tackle position with all those different dudes last year, lose slower was the original mantra to Braxton Jones, like use a tight end to help chip on that side if you must. Yep. And oh, by the way, then you don't have to pay premium prices for that blue chip left tackle, and it makes your roster building a little easier in the modern NFL. That this is part of what Ben believes to his core.
4: No, also true. He likes to use every blade of grass. And so if that's going to the right, we'll go to the right. He likes that right side of the offensive line. He likes Darnell Wright right next to Jonah Jackson. He says everybody knows we're a little right-handed in the running game, and he doesn't mind it because you can know it. You still got to line up and stop it. But the issue is they make so many different things look the same. And so they might line up in a formation where you're thinking, okay, here's that heavy right-handed run formation, and they end up throwing the ball deep down the field on you. So it's not like you can lean into it as a defense. And he likes to create advantages and opportunities. So he'll use the tight ends. He'll use different angles to get what he wants. They've talked about wanting explosive plays in the running game, not just to be efficient, not just to stay, you know, ahead of the chains, but to be explosive. So I don't think he's worried about right, left. I don't think even still he'll consider putting Darnell over there. They'll continue to figure out help if they need to, but Darnell's going to be the right tackle. He's an all-pro over there.
3: Herb, we don't have any more time for sound, but just to summarize, Cam Lewis is backing up at both safety and nickel. Right?
4: Yeah.
3: Khalif Raymond is enjoying what he sees with the speedy rookie Xavion Thomas. And what else? Jordan Vandenberg got some run with the ones today?
4: You're starting to just see all of these guys get opportunities in terms of the defensive line. I think they understand for sure they don't have the individual studs, but they're hoping that the sum of their parts can be greater than the sum of their parts, is what they're hoping to do, right? You look at what they did in one-on-one drills against the offensive linemen, 22 reps of one-on-one drills, the D-line only won 5. But as a unit, they were able to create some disruption, get some penetration. I think Jordan Vandenberg certainly threw his hat into that conversation. He made some explosive plays. You can see his athleticism, still got some time to go. You talk about Cam Lewis and talking about him trying to cross-train and learn nickel, learn safety. He's doing those things as best as he can, but he's kind of doing it on the fly as these guys continue to go down around him. You talk about understanding the defense as a whole. That's what he's trying to do right now. And the same thing with Khalif and Xavier.
3: Yeah, Herb, you're the best, man. We could do hours and hours with you, and we will soon. Thanks, man. Appreciate you.
4: My pleasure.
3: All right, that's Herb Howard from the Bigs. I got to say, it is a thrilling time in Chicago sports. White Sox, a first-place team with the Guardians coming in. Cubs rolling, and they go to Kansas City for the weekend. And the Bears are fascinating. And not to mention Connor Bedard having Patrick Kane and Caleb Wilson here for the Bulls. It is all happening. Thank you to Alex Kuhn. Thank you to Chris Tannehill for this fun and short show. Thank you to our guest, Herb Howard. Lawrence Holmes back with you tomorrow. I've got the day off tomorrow, but I'll be back with you on Sunday morning for Hit and Run. Have a great evening and a great weekend, everyone, right here on 104.3 The Score.
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8: 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The wait is over, right? It is over. The Cubs are World Series champions. How does that sound, partner?
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10: Welcome into the Cubs Championship Summer, right here on The Score. I'm Matt Spiegel. Throughout the summer, we'll be playing back 16 great games from the Cubs 2016 season, which culminated in their iconic World Series championship. Tonight's game is Game 2 of the 2016 World Series from Cleveland, Ohio, on October 26th, 2016.
3: Chicago Cubs baseball is on the air from Progressive Field in Cleveland, Ohio. It's Game 2 of the World Series between the Chicago Cubs and the Cleveland Indians. Good evening, everybody, along with former Cub and All-Star Ron Coomer. It's Pat Hughes reporting. It's a cold and damp evening here in Ohio, but I am very happy to say it is dry. It rained most of the afternoon. It stopped about an hour ago. And according to the latest forecast, we should be good until about 11 o'clock Eastern time, some 4 hours from now. So the game will start right on time. Right-handers on the mound, Jake Arrieta. The Cy Young Award winner of 2015 goes for the Cubs. Trevor Bauer, a young right-hander, will start for the Indians. Let's go ahead and get to the starting lineups for tonight's game, brought to you by the Ford Transit. Built Ford Tough, the Ford Transit, and by Hills Brothers Coffee, crafted without compromise for over 137 years. Let's take a look at the Cubs starting nine. Dexter Fowler will lead off in center. Chris Bryant batting second at third base. Anthony Rizzo at first. Ben Zobrist is the Cubs' cleanup man. Zobrist in left field. Kyle Schwarber, the designated hitter. Javier Baez will bat sixth. Baez to play second base. Wilson Contreras catching. Jorge Soler starting in right field. And batting ninth and playing shortstop, Addison Russell. And again, the Cubs starter is Jake Arrieta. And here's the Indians lineup that Arrieta will face. Carlos Santana will lead off as the designated hitter. Jason Kipnis, batting second and playing second base. Francisco Lindor at shortstop. Mike Napoli is the cleanup hitter for the Indians. Napoli plays first base. The third baseman is Jose Ramirez. Lonnie Chisenhall batting sixth. Chisenhall in right. Coco Crisp in left field. The center fielder is Tyler Naquin. And Roberto Perez, last night's hitting star, batting ninth and catching for the Tribe. So there you have the lineups. It is about 45 degrees. We'll get the exact data here momentarily. The umpires have arrived, and they are all set to have the exchange of lineup cards and the discussion of ground rules. Chris Guccione is calling balls and strikes tonight. John Hirschbeck, the crew chief working at first, Marvin Hudson, the second base umpire, and Tony Randazzo over at third. Joe West will work the left field foul line. Larry Vanover will work the right field foul line. Officially 43 degrees here in Cleveland. A sellout crowd at Progressive Field again. You knew that. It's a World Series game. They had just over 38,000 last night. Somewhere in that same neighborhood again this evening. But the 43-degree game time temperature, sponsored by Four Seasons Heating, Air Conditioning, and Plumbing. 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We are ready for baseball. The Cubs lost the opener 6-0. New day, new game. Back to get it started right after this. 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The Indians take the field defensively. The lights are on here in Cleveland. The lights do a very nice job illuminating the field. I remember when this ballpark opened back in the 1990s, Ron, one of the first articles that I read about the ballpark in those days, it was known as Jacobs Field. They said the light standards look like gigantic toothbrushes. And that's never left my mind. And sure enough, you look up there, they do look like big toothbrushes.
8: Very big toothbrushes, because they are way up in the sky. This park does get lit very well. This is a good ballpark. I've always enjoyed playing here, like to come here as a broadcaster. I'd like to call a World Series win here, Patrick.
3: 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The lights, by the way, are sponsored by NECA Chicago and IBEW Local 134. The Cubs in their traveling unis, they have the blue shirts tonight, dark blue shirts with red numbers, gray trousers, blue hats and helmets, blue sleeves and socks, dark shoes. The Indians have their home uniforms. They have the bright white pants, navy blue shirts with red numbers on their backs, navy blue hats with red bills, red socks, and dark shoes. The uniform descriptions are sponsored by Benjamin Moore, the official paint of the Chicago Cubs. Dexter Fowler making his way to home plate. We are ready for game two. The leadoff man is presented by Benny's Beverage Depot. If Dexter Fowler gets a base hit, Benny's Beverage Depot will donate $100 to the Greater Chicagoland Food Depository. There was a good number of Cub fans here last night. They are back this evening. Several thousand, I would say. Many at the team hotel here in downtown Cleveland. Let's see if Fowler can give those Cub fans something to get excited about as he leads off. The first pitch by Trevor Bauer is high and outside, and away we go. Ron, first of all, you had to play a great number of games as a child growing up in Chicago in weather just like this.
8: Yeah, you know, for guys from the north, this is no big deal at all. Cool and damp.
3: There's a strike to Fowler. What were your secrets to hitting in cold weather?
8: I just think you got to make sure that you keep your body warm. So if it's a long inning and you're on the bench, you got to get moving.
3: Fowler hits a ground ball back to the mound, fielded by Bauer, and he throws to first in time. Bauer making his first World Series appearance. Retires Fowler on the comebacker. One down, and here is Chris Bryant.
8: Yeah, if you keep your body warm, so then you're always okay. But the other key that you cannot have happen throughout this game is letting your fingertips get cold. If your fingers get cold, you lose all feeling in the bat, and you also lose feeling trying to throw the baseball. So that's a big key. There'll be a lot of guys with hand warmers in their back pocket to keep their fingers warm.
3: Bryant hitless in three at-bats last night. Takes

0: outside. Chris honored on the field before the game, winning the Henry Aaron Award, which is given by Major League Baseball to the top offensive player in each league. What a great honor for Chris. David Ortiz of the Red Sox, the winner in the American League, and they both got to meet the great Henry Aaron, who was out on the field near home plate along with Commissioner Manfred. The 2-0 to Bryant, and it's a strike, and the count 2-1.
1: Hey, you think about that. The two guys that won the Hank Aaron Award, could you meet two nicer guys, David Ortiz and Chris Bryant?
0: Bryant swings and misses, and the count 2-2. Well, any day you get to play in a World Series game and meet Henry Aaron, that's a pretty good day.
1: That's a very good day, that's right.
0: Two balls and two strikes. No score just underway. One down, bases empty. Bauer 12-8 during the regular season. A 4.26 ERA. Struggled in early innings of games. The pitch to Bryant. Base hit up the middle. Soft line drive. The shift was on. And Bryant hit a one-hopper through the spot that would have been occupied by the second baseman Kipnis. But they were shifted and it was wide open. It's a one-out single for Bryant, and the batter is Anthony Rizzo.
1: Boy, an excellent job by Chris. And it looked like when he got behind in the count, he was looking to go the other way. Bauer is a guy who throws curveball, cutter, and his best pitch is the cutter that will go away from the right-handed hitter. And Bryant was looking for that cutter and trying to shoot it into that hole, and he was successful. Cubs at their first hit.
0: Rizzo was hitless last night. Anthony steps in. Trevor Bauer deals to Rizzo, and he takes a strike. Progressive Field here in Cleveland. 400 feet to dead center. 370 to left center. 375 to right center. 325 down the left field line. 330 to the corner and right. In the summertime, it's a very good hitter's park. The 0-1 from Bauer. Rizzo takes low and in, blocked by Perez. The height of the wall should be noted. It's a 19-foot-high wall from the left field corner all the way out to almost dead center. And then from center over to the right field foul pole, the wall is just 9 feet high. Rizzo waiting for the pitch from Bauer, and here it comes. Anthony pokes it foul off to the left and out of play. Ron, how would you get your hits against Bauer?
1: Well, for the right-hander, you got to look for something that's breaking away from you. He's going to throw curveballs, cutters, and then an occasional changeup. For the left-handers, they really got to be prepared for that cutter inside and not try to keep it fair. If you're going to swing at the inside fastball or cutter, you got to look to pull that ball and get the head of the bat out.
0: Rizzo fouls it away. He got jammed. 1-2. Speaking of being jammed, in cold weather, did you notice pitchers trying to come inside more on you and get in on your fingers?
1: Yeah, for sure. They're going to try to pitch inside as the night gets colder. Because for the pitcher, they're pretty warm. Their body stays pretty hot. It's the position players, if they don't have a lot of movement, can get a little cold and tight.
0: Bryant at first, one away, the stretch by the right-hander Bauer. And the 1-2. Swinging a foul back. Anthony got a pitch to hit that time. It was off speed and it was up.
1: Boy, and for Bauer, he's thrown a couple interesting pitches that I'm kind of surprised he's gone with. He's gone with the pitch that was so successful for Kluber. That pitch that starts out at the left-hander's front hip and breaks over the inside corner. For Bauer, his forte is the cutter coming into the left-hander.
0: Bauer is 6'1", 200 pounds. 25 years old, and the 1-2 pitch to Anthony. Low for a ball. Rizzo had a good look, saw the spin on the curveball, and let it go. It bounced, and it's 2-2. Bauer's last start, I'm sure a lot of baseball fans remember, he was repairing a toy drone in his free time and suffered a wound that required stitches on his right pinky. And the stitches split open during his Game 2 start. He lasted four batters before leaving. The 2-2. Line drive down the right field line, deep in the corner. That's a fair ball up against the wall in one hop. It's going to be a double for Rizzo. Bryant's going to score. The throw goes to second. Bryant scores. Double for Rizzo. Cubs lead 1-0. The throw by Chisenhall went to second base. Bryant got the green light from Gary Jones. Great base running, great base coaching. Cubs lead 1-0.
1: Well, once again, Bauer goes with the sinker or the two-seamer running back over the plate instead of the cutter. Anthony hits this ball right on the button down the line. And Chisenhall, which I really don't understand, throws this ball to second base. Bryant flying around third at least gives Gary Jones the opportunity to send him home. And as soon as Gary sees the ball getting thrown to second base, he keeps waving him, and the Cubs are up 1-0.
0: RBI for Rizzo. Zobrist at the plate. Cubs lead 1-0. We mentioned Bauer has struggled in early innings. His ERA is over 5 in his first 3 innings of work this year. Cubs are on the board for the first time in the World Series. And Ben Zobrist takes outside. Ben, one of the few bright spots last night, had 3 hits in the loss. I think the speed of Bryant still, after 2 full years, somewhat surprises some people sometimes.
1: Yeah, you just don't hear of Bryant's base running abilities and his speed, as you said, Pat. And he is a great base runner, and really, he can turn it on. When he goes from first to home or from second to home, he really can fly. And I really believe it's the scouts must not recognize that, because for sure, I was looking for him to score, and Chisenhall just automatically fired to second base like Bryant would stay at third.
0: He cuts the corners on the turns at each bag as well as anybody I know. Zobrist waits for the 2-0 pitch. Here it comes. Fastball strike on the outside. Ben thought it was outside. Ben Zobrist is not a big arguer or shouter, but he'll kind of, you know, make a comment and say, I think that might have been a little bit outside, and just move on with his business. And he has such a good eye, and he's very respectful to umpires, that they probably listen very carefully when he talks. Now the 2-1 from Bauer, the lead by Rizzo, and a swing and a miss in the count 2-2. Rizzo with his first World Series hit, Anthony blowing on his fingers out at second to stay warm. It's cold here, 43 degrees. Jake Arrieta already with a little cushion to lean on. Only one away. 2 balls, 2 strikes on Zobrist. Schwarber on deck. Bauer's already made 19 pitches. The next offering, curveball fouled away. Zobrist waited back nicely and got a piece of it.
1: Yeah, Bauer got away with one there. That was a hanging breaking ball. It might have hung so much that it was up out of the hitting zone for Zobrist. But if that ball's down just a little bit more, the way Zoe's been swinging, that ball could have easily ended up in the gap.
0: Bauer, a Southern Californian from Hart High School in Southern Cal. He was a teammate of the Cubs' Mike Montgomery in high school, by the way. Small world. Lifted foul by Zobrist off to the left and out of play. That Hart High School is kind of an athletic powerhouse, apparently, Ron. There are currently 6 big leaguers that hail from Hart High School. Tyler Glasnow of the Pirates, James Shields, Trevor Brown of the Giants, and a guy named Pat Valleca of Colorado, all from that one high school in the Los Angeles area. It's amazing.
1: I bet there's not another high school in the country that has 6 big leaguers playing at one time.
0: Zobrist fouls it away. That pitch was up. Ben got a piece, and former big leaguer Todd Zeal also played there.
1: Pretty amazing. Boy, so far in this game, I've been trying to pay attention to what Bauer is throwing and to see if his finger, that pinky finger, would have any effect on his pitches. So far, it doesn't look like he's had any kind of command or feel for the breaking ball, the curveball. Now, the cutter and the fastball and change so far have been okay.
0: Cubs lead 1-0. Zobrist fouls it away. Rizzo before Zobrist fouled off several pitches. Now, Ben doing the same thing. All of a sudden, Bauer's up to 23 pitches.
1: Yeah, this plays right into the hand of the Cubs offense. As we all know, they They love to grind out at bats, make the pitcher work, make him throw strikes, and Zobrist.

0: and Anthony have both done that.
1: Collegiately, Bauer pitched at UCLA, where he was a teammate of the Pirates' Garrett Cole. Now the right-hander ready, and the 2-2. And Zobrist drives one in the air to right, but he pulled it foul, and it's curling out of play down the right field line. And the catcher, Perez, noticed that ball hung a little bit, and he is probably talking about Bauer getting his pitches down.
0: Yeah, that so far what we've seen from Bauer is that a couple breaking balls he threw to Bryant bounced in the left-handed batter's box, weren't even close. And now the adjustment, to me, that he seems like he's trying to make to the left-handers is not bounce it, and he's kind of casting it out there, and it's really staying up. So he hasn't thrown a good one yet that's been down in the zone.
1: 2-2 on Ben Zobrist. Cubs lead 1-0. Rizzo at second. Here's a line drive toward left field. Crisp is over toward the line to make the catch. Out number two, Coco Crisp caught that ball moving toward the line. Zobrist lines out, two down, and it's up to Schwarber. With that double by Rizzo a moment ago, we remind you to pick up Majestic's official Cubs cool base jersey at Chicago Locker Room by Lids, or go to lids.com.
0: Pat, we always talked throughout the season and last season about the grinding at-bats. Ben Zobrist, a 10-pitch at-bat.
1: Those become increasingly more important as the game wears on, because you get four or five of those and the guy on the mound is not going to be able to be there by about the fifth inning. Here is Kyle Schwarber fouling it away. He was ready for a curve and he took a mighty swing and fouled it back. He knows he got a pitch to hit too.
0: I just laughed because I got to see Kyle earlier today. I said, "How'd you feel? How'd it go?" He goes, "Boom, just swing hard in case you hit it." You know, just the young statement. You know, he's just happy to be playing in the World Series. He's healthy again. And he bangs a double off the right field wall after sitting all season trying to rehab that knee.
1: And the Cubs are happy to have him back to a man. And the Cub fans are delighted to have Kyle Schwarber back in that lineup. He became a hero last autumn when he hit 5 postseason home runs. We told you last night he's the first position player ever to have his first hit of the season happen in the World Series. Kind of amazing when you think about it. Now the 0-1. Schwarber will hit one down the left field line, foul. He got jammed, hit a soft line drive, it squirted on the ground in front of third and just missed hitting the third base bag.
0: Yeah, if that ball hits the bag, that's a run for sure. And that's into staying inside the ball, and it just goes foul by about, 4 or 5 inches.
1: That ball hit the side of the grass in fair territory. Had it stayed on the grass, it possibly could have skipped over the bag. It is a foul ball. It's 0-2. Cubs lead 1-0. Anthony Rizzo driving in the game's first run with a ringing RBI double into the right field corner. The RBI, a reminder to make sure all of your business goals get across home plate. Make the Village of Bedford Park a winning home for your business. 2 strikes on Schwarber. And the pitch. Fastball high. The right fielder, Chisenhall, not very deep against Schwarber. That kind of surprises me. And the center fielder, Naquin, also plays shallow.
0: Pat, you're going to see in this ballpark with a man on second base, because of the short porch down the line, that the right fielder may squeeze a little to the middle of the diamond into that gap and play a little shallower because of that short porch. It's going to give him a chance to at least throw a runner out at the plate on a single.
1: Schwarber swings and misses, strike 3. Bauer strikes out Schwarber. Cubs get a run on a single by Bryant and a double by Rizzo. We go to the bottom of the first. Cubs 1, Indians coming up. You are listening to the World Series on the Score, presented by AutoZone.
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1: That ball is gone! Cubs win the ball game.
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0: hour. 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Thomas Jefferson tried them. 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
2: Thanks to Mark Brody. Nice to have Len Casper in the booth. Len will drop by in the fifth inning to work with Ron Coomer. Great to have the executive producer of Cubs Radio, Mitch Rosen, here in Cleveland. And our engineer, Dave Miska, at the controls. And we thank all of you for joining us. And by the way, our Score studios here in Cleveland are presented by Mercedes-Benz Vans, born to run. Bottom of the first, Arrieta to face Carlos Santana, Jason Kipnis, and Francisco Lindor. Cubs lead 1-0. The big, strong, bearded right-hander fires a fastball strike. Here's a number, Ron, that I saw not too long ago. After a Cubs loss the last 2 years, including postseason, after a loss, Jake Arrieta is 17-6. There's a ball down low, 1-1.
3: Well, you got to like that. Jake being able to get the Cubs back on track, and tonight will be one of those days where the Cubs really need him to step up and pitch a big ball game for him here in game two.
2: Here's a little looper, shallow left, and backing up and making the catch is Bryant. He was actually still on the infield dirt when he made the catch of that pop fly. Santana pops out, one away. Cubs lead 1-0. Here's Jason Kipnis.
3: We'll see tonight. You know, as we said, it's 43 degrees at game time. It's supposed to warm up, believe it or not, as the night progresses. Not a lot, but to 45, maybe 46 degrees. I'll be interested to see if Jake goes with more four-seam fastballs tonight early in the game inside, just to have good command of where that fastball is going, as opposed to a lot of cutters.
2: Arrieta lost his last start, Ron, you'll remember, to the Dodgers back on August 18. That was game 3 of the NLCS. He gave up a couple of home runs, one each to Yasmani Grandal and Justin Turner, as Kipnis takes a strike. Jake also had a no decision in game 3 of the NLDS in San Francisco against the Giants. Kipnis, a left-handed batter with a good swing, comes up empty on a good fastball by Arrieta. It's nothing and two. Kipnis hitless in 5 at-bats last night. The left-handed batting second baseman waits and takes outside. So, not many second basemen hit 23 homers and drove in 82 as Kipnis did. Arrieta's 1-2. Swing and a miss. Strike 3 in and out of the mitt of Contreras. And that's out number 2. Give Arrieta the strikeout, and fans won't strike out with Gold Coast Bank. Visit goldcoastbank.net today. Cubs lead 1-0, Ron, and here's Francisco Lindor.
3: That's the first breaking ball or cutter that Jake threw, a little backdoor cutter. It was elevated a little bit, but it had a lot on it. And he gets the punch out of Kipnis.
2: Lindor put on a good show last night, going 3-for-4 in his first World Series game. Pitch down low in the dirt. Lindor, a switch hitter, shortstop. He's one of those guys, Ron, you only have to watch him a game or two, you realize he loves playing this game.
3: Well, he is. He's charged up. Yesterday had a nice day spraying the ball around the field. What a good-looking young shortstop he is.
2: Lindor batting left-handed against Arrieta, takes high, 2-0. Lindor not built like a big slugger, but he drove in 78 this season. He did hit 15 home runs. And now the 2-0, low for a ball. The Indians have 4 switch hitters in their lineup against Arrieta. Santana, Lindor, Ramirez, and Crisp

0: all will come up as switch hitters in this game. Let's see if Arrieta can come back. The 3-0 to Lindor. It's taken high for ball four. Lindor stole a run early in last night's game, and he might be running here. What do you think?
1: Yeah, I would anticipate him going. Jake is fairly slow to the plate. The only difference is you've got Contreras behind home plate, who throws the ball extremely well. That is the reason why Contreras. Now, he has swung the bat very well in his postseason. We've seen him have great at-bats. Yesterday, just missed a home run to right, banging one off the wall. But his ability to throw the baseball is why he is in the lineup today, to shut down this Indians. Throw over to first, pretty close play at first base, but to shut down that running game of Cleveland.
0: Arrieta did make a good throw to Rizzo. Anthony looking into the dugout almost as if he thought they had him. Is he requesting the video people to take a second look? Close. He was safe, however. Cubs lead 1-0, bottom of the first, two down. Napoli, a big slugger at the plate. The pitch to Mike Napoli is high, ball one. Crowd responding. That's five in a row, and a good trip by the young catcher, Contreras, to head out to the mound.
1: Well, in this inning, Jake threw all fastballs to Santana, threw all strikes. Kipnis, the last pitch was a cutter, and then to Lindor, the first pitch, breaking ball in the dirt, and since then he hasn't thrown a strike.
0: Arrieta again chases the runner back to first. Jake making his sixth postseason start. First time he's ever started a World Series game. His best effort in the postseason so far, the shutout in the wild card game at PNC last autumn. Fastball way outside. What is a concern, Ron, is the amount of inches by which he is missing the strike zone right now.
1: Yeah, he's missed by quite a bit, and he's missed in different spots. You know, it's been an arm side miss. It has been a pull down and away from the right-hander. That one was up and out.
0: Now you got to be careful, a guy with 34 home runs sitting on a 2-0 pitch. And here it comes. Strike and a bullseye at that. Knee high on the outside corner, just a perfect location.
1: Yeah, Napoli looking back, home plate umpire Chris Guccione, and just shaking his head going, now he's missed by quite a bit, and now that one. As you said, right on the outside corner at the knees.
0: Lindor, a pretty big lead at first, leaning and not running. The pitch swung on and fouled by Napoli. Ball squirted into fair territory, but it hit Napoli while he was in the box. 2-2. Baez and Lindor, very close friends. They both were born in Puerto Rico, both moved to Florida at a young age, and they grew up in the Orlando area, played travel ball together, high school games against each other, and they've spent quite a bit of time talking to each other playfully in the first two games of the World Series. Here's the 2-2. Napoli takes low. Full count on deck, Jose Ramirez.
1: One thing I'm surprised to see that I've never seen Napoli do, and maybe this is the World Series thing, choking up with two strikes.
0: Right-hander against right-hander, power against power. The 3-2 by Arrieta. Swinging a bouncer, foul past third. He'll do it again. Arrieta never wears the long sleeves, even in 43-degree weather. Everyone else on the diamond wearing the long sleeves. Cubs lead 1-0. Anthony Rizzo's RBI doubled the difference so far. And the 3-2 to Napoli. Outside, he walked him. Back-to-back walks with two down. That same thing happened to John Lester last night, and he paid the price.

0: Twice.
1: Now Jose Ramirez, who had three hits last evening, will bat with men at first and second.
2: The one thing I do like, though, the last three pitches Jake threw, a foul ball, just missed the corner, and a strike. So finding, kind of getting fine-tuned back towards the strike zone with that good fastball.
1: Ramirez, a switch hitter. He'll bat left-handed. Runners lead. The pitch by Arrieta. Very high ball one. And again, Contreras quickly out to the mound, along with pitching coach Chris Bosio, and the crowd increases their decibel level even higher.
2: Well, they go a first pitch breaking ball in this at bat to Ramirez, and Jake, not close with that one, really never finished the pitch. To me, in a situation like this, and you know, this is just coming from a hitter's perspective, not a pitcher, pitching coach. For someone with the stuff that Jake has and the life on his fastball, to me, the whole key and what I would watch for as a hitter is just seeing him have command of the fastball and absolutely get the fastball command down before going to any secondary pitches.
1: Ramirez now waiting for the 1-0. And the next offering, breaking ball is down low, 2-0. Ramirez hit .312 this season. He was versatile defensively, settled in at third base late in the year, and drove in 76 runs. Lindor at second, Napoli at first. The next pitch is a strike, 2-1.
2: Good pitch by Jake. Now out of the 22 pitches, only 9 strikes by Jake.
1: Arrieta pitched a no-hitter here in the Buckeye State back in April. April 21 in Cincinnati. And the 2-1. Check swing on a high fastball, no swing. It's 3-1. And that pitch was not close. He's missed by a wide margin. 3 balls and a strike on Jose Ramirez. And the pitch by Arrieta. Swung on, hit in the air, deep right center. Back goes Fowler. Back to the warning track with room, makes the catch. Right in front of the wall in deep right center. And the inning comes to an end. Indians don't score, leave 2-1. Cubs 1, Indians nothing. 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
33: Thanks, Mark. Cubs lead by a run. Jake Arrieta a little bit wobbly there, walking a couple. And that ball that Ramirez hit in the cool air, it died on the warning track. He got a good piece of it, though, and drove it about 380 feet. Fowler, backpedaling, had about 3 feet to spare in front of that 9-foot-high wall. Bottom line, Indians did not score. Cubs lead 1-0, second inning. Trevor Bauer struggled in the first. A laborious 29-pitch inning for him. Here's Javier Baez. He'll be followed by Wilson Contreras and Jorge Soler. Bauer's pitch, fastball strike, 0-1. Baez already with 14 hits

0: in the postseason. Ball players always dream, I think, Ron, of playing their best ball in the postseason when there is so much on the line and the whole world is watching.
1: Boy, and believe me, managers around the league notice the guys that can play in big situations. There is no doubt about it. Javi has had an outstanding, not only offensively, but an outstanding playoff offensively and with the glove.
0: Here comes the 1-1. Baez takes up and in a fastball. Baez, in fact, moving up on the list of the most hits in a single postseason in Cubs history. Moise Salou, back in 2003, had the most ever with 19. Kenny Lofton, that same year, had 16. Check swing, it's inside. And the count now 3-1 on Baez, but he's got 14. He's third on the all-time list of the most hits for the Cubs in a single postseason. Just saw Kenny Lofton a few hours ago.
1: Yeah.
0: He's in good shape still. Here's the 3-1. Baez hits it foul. Might have chased ball four. Chris Bryant already with 14 hits in this postseason as well. Yeah, that pitch was definitely up around the shoulders.
1: Couple pitches up and in to Javi in this at-bat. Also an up and in pitch to Kyle Schwarber.
0: Big bouncer to third. Tough play. Charging as Ramirez. No play. Infield single. Big high bouncer Baez with an infield hit. His 15th hit this postseason. The third baseman Ramirez playing deep, Ron, came running in. Wanted to bare hand the ball. It may have hit right down off home plate, and he just got the fingertips on the ball as he tried to barehand it and never had the handle. That's a base hit.
1: Yeah, and what happened, you're right, it hits right down on the plate. And when you hit a ball like that as a right-hander, the ball is going to spin when it hits the, when it takes the second bounce. So it hits off the plate, goes way up in the air. The next bounce, when it lands, it's going to hit and go right towards the third base line. And Ramirez coming in, tries to barehand it, and when that ball hits, it takes off towards the third base bag, and no chance for a play for Ramirez at third.
0: Wilson Contreras, 1-for-2 last night in his World Series debut. Bright white batting gloves on the Cubs catcher on his hands. Baez chased back to first.
1: Got a chance to talk to Wilson earlier today. Well, before the ball game, I said, Willie, how'd you hit that ball to right? He said, I got it good. And, you know, the wind started blowing in hard. He thought it was going to be a home run. Hit about two-thirds of the way up the wall and right.
0: Pitch by Bauer. Contreras showed bunt, took inside for a ball. I think a lot of guys run in cold weather where it's damp. They feel like they got absolutely all of a ball, and it just doesn't go the way it does in the middle of June or July.
1: Well, especially for guys that have not played a lot of baseball in cold weather. You know, for the guys who grew up in the Midwest, heck, most of our high school career was played in this kind of weather.
0: Now Contreras looking at a fastball strike, 1-1. Trevor Bauer has been a big leaguer since 2012. In the regular season, he has worked exactly 100 games, 92 starts, and he's below 500, 30 up and 32 down, a career ERA of 4.42. He was the third pick overall in the draft of 2011. The runner goes, swinging a foul back. Contreras on a hit and run, got jammed, but had to swing at that pitch, Ron.
1: Yeah, that's a, you know, Joe Maddon, the offense scuffling yesterday to score runs. Joe has a guy at first base in Baez who can run, and somebody at home plate who does an excellent job handling the bat and putting the ball in play. Contreras protecting Baez and fouled that pitch off. It was way up and in.
0: Bauer at 38 pitches after one-plus inning. Baez at first. Cubs lead 1-0 second inning. Nobody out. And the 1-2. Contreras takes a ball in the dirt. Contreras, Ron, and you pointed out earlier in the first inning, a lot of the Cub hitters picking up the spin on the breaking balls of Bauer and not chasing early in the game. That's a good sign.
1: Yeah, it's a very good sign, Pat. And the other thing is I don't think we've seen Bauer throw one, even one close to the strike zone as a decent pitch. We've seen him way elevated, and that ball bounced in front of home plate.
0: Now the 2-2. A swing and a fly ball to right center, playable for Chisenhall, and the right fielder makes the catch. Contreras retired on the fly ball to right. And here is Contreras. Let me ask you this. If you were facing a pitcher who was really having a hard time commanding all of his breaking stuff, is he going to then start throwing more fastballs?
1: Well, if he doesn't, that's okay as the hitter. What you do is you just eliminate that pitch from something you're going to try to swing at. You're going to just really sit on something hard and make sure you're on that 93, 94 mile an hour fastball and get the barrel of the bat out in front of home plate to be ready for that speed.
0: Cubs lead 1-0, second inning. Here's Soler. Pitch to Jorge, down low, ball one. The Indians put together a 14-game winning streak in midseason to take control of the American League Central Division. The 14th and final win of the string was on July 1st in Toronto, and it was a 19-inning ball game. Bauer was the winning pitcher in that game with 5 innings of relief. The 1-0. Soler takes a strike. Do you know who the losing pitcher? This is a great trivia question. The losing pitcher in that game, former Cub, Darwin Barney, yeah, the second baseman. Mm-hmm. He suffered the loss for Toronto. He gave up a home run to, I want to say, Santana, possibly. One ball and one strike. Bauer's pitch to Soler. Jorge takes down low.
1: It's nice to see Darwin playing in that playoff game, in the playoff games with Toronto, wasn't it? Great guy.
0: A good little guy and one of the best second basemen I've ever seen.
1: Yeah.
0: Had that 1 year as a Cub, 140 games, I think, without an error at second base, playing every day. The lead at first by Baez. He's running. The pitch popped up. Shallow right center. Baez slides into second. Now has to hustle back to first. Does. The catch by the center fielder, Naquin. And that's out number two. That's a shame because Soler really got a pitch to hit. And he knows it.
1: Yeah, it's a good pitch. And Soler just underneath it didn't quite get the barrel of the bat out to it and popped it straight up. Georgie had a couple pitches to hit, and at bat he took one fastball and popped up the other one. I'd like to see Soler really get aggressive at home plate, be up there hacking.
0: Well, here's Addison Russell batting in the ninth hole tonight. This is where he hit almost all year as a rookie last season. Nothing for four with 3 strikeouts in the opener last evening. The pitch to Addison. Down low, ball one. Bauer consistently falling behind on the first pitch to, I'll bet, at least 7 of the 9 hitters.
1: Yeah, I just don't think he has very good command at all of any of his pitches. This should be a good matchup for the Cubs with Addison sitting on fastball.
0: Russell swings and misses. Real nice looking swing. He just came up empty. Addison had the 2 big home runs against the Dodgers. Games 4 and 5, as they both had the effect of turning that series around. Cubs lead 1-0, 2 down. Down by a game in the World Series. Russell takes outside. Addison had a good look at that pitch.
1: Probably the closest breaking ball Bauer has thrown to the strike zone, but it was still about 6 inches off the plate away.
0: Baez led off the inning with a single. He is still at first with 2 down. Russell swings and fouls it away. Mentioned last night, Ron, the postseason is always full of pressure, enormous pressure. But when you talk about the World Series, I think that's a new level of excitement and pressure. And for a young guy to struggle in his first World Series game, I'm not surprised.
1: Not at all. I just think when you start talking about this kind of atmosphere and playing in the final round of Major League.